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0: to a solo blast by Dylan Beavers. Brewers flamethrower Jacob Mizorowski, 4 hits, 6 strikeouts in 6 shutout innings. Of the 96 pitches he threw, 32 were at least 100 miles an hour. He lowered his ERA to 1.68, increased his strikeout total to 2.16, leading the majors in both those categories. His catcher, William Contreras, had himself a day at the plate.
1: 1-1, and ground ball off the glove of Salen into center field for a base hit. Lara will score. Churio turns second on his way to third. Contreras with an RBI single, and the Brewers strike first. It is 1-0 Milwaukee.
0: The call on WTMJ. Contreras 4-for-4. Brewers scored a pair off Chris Salen. That third inning beat the Braves 2-1. A little more than 2 years after being traded from the Warriors to the Mavericks, Klay Thompson on his way out of Dallas, expected to sign a 2-year, nearly $13 million deal with the Heat after clearing waivers following his buyout from the Mavs. He addresses Miami's need for perimeter shooting as it seeks to build an NBA contender around Giannis Antetokounmpo, as well as Bam Adebayo.
2: 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We'll get you caught up. 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
5: Hey, so Jim, I was at Nobu with my wife out in Malibu last weekend, and it got me thinking about, think about going with the flow, right? Like a piece of sushi, like tuna.
6: I don't know, Mike.
5: Going with the flow, that's what we need Justin to do when he's under duress. Just needs to go with
6: Mike,
5: the flow.
6: No. Look. It's Mike McDaniel, Jim Harbaugh, playing later tonight. Hey, look, breakfast. Do you ever put honey in your coffee? Just ask him. I used to put Gatorade in my Cheerios. You know, my dad, Mr. Harbaugh, put Gatorade in his Cheerios. So, like, fiber. Let's go.
5: You're my.

0: or figure it out. All right, I want you to be what you're called.
1: I'll take it one step further, Braden. That's elite. All Coast Conference, Atlantic Coast Conference. It's time to rebrand. Speaking of the ACC, let's head to Syracuse. Mark wants to be the commissioner of the NBA for a day. That was great. Mark wants to be the commissioner of the NBA for a day. Mark, what would be your first course of action?
2: No load management. You're there to play for the players. It's like LeBron going to Philadelphia. Well, he's only going to play so many games. Embiid's only going to play so many games this year. How many fans are paying all that money to play, to watch them play, and they're not going to play?
1: Yep. And they show up to the arena expecting to see their favorite stars. And while, yes, I respect the idea of you want your body to be healthy come a lengthy postseason, yes, it's unfortunate because, Ian, what started this whole conversation? Sports are supposed to be fun, not just for the players who are actually playing the sport, but for the fans as well.
3: Well, so that's where the almighty dollar crept into the fun part.
1: Yes. 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He's Ian Fitzsimmons, Mia O'Brien sitting in for Amber Wilson here on Amber and Ian on ESPN Radio. Ross Dellinger from Yahoo Sports joins us next to try to make sense of the insanity in college football.
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0: Wings did. Lara will score. Churro turns second on his way to third. Contreras with an RBI single and the Brewers strike first. It is 1-0 Milwaukee.
1: A 4-for-4 day for William Contreras. That one got the party started. The call courtesy of 620 WTMJ. As the Brewers are the first team in the majors to 80 wins, they defeat the Atlanta Braves 2-1. Ian, you were locked in on this one. The cliche saying of offense sells tickets, defense wins championships. We can take that with pitching, right? Like the pitching is what wins championships.
2: Miz versus Sale. Come on. Let's go.
1: Blockbuster.
2: Monster series, right? Where you have an 80-win team now in the Brew Crew going up against a 75-win team in the Braves. These two could easily be meeting again in the NLCS, right? So sign me up. Yeah, I'm all about a 2-1 game. Give me that every single time. Yeah, and I'm coming back to baseball where we've gotten done and kind of moved on from that stupid shift that was killing baseball. The thing that just still drives me nuts, and I know we're moving on to the Texans here in a moment, but when you're sitting there and you're at the plate and it's either wham, home run, or you're striking out, come on. Let's get back to the pure essence of the game. That's why I love PCA for the Cubbies, right? This dude's snagging bases, hitting for power, hitting the opposite fields, making diving catches. He's an athlete out there. A lot of baseball players in this day and age, I'm going to say it right now and I'll say it again, they are not athletes. There you go. Either they're hitters or pitchers. That's it. Done. There you go.
1: Brewers have won 6 of their last 8. They have a 5.5 game lead over the aforementioned Cubbies. Mizorowski goes 6 innings, allows 4 hits, 2 walks. He struck out 6, improving to 13-5, a 1.68 ERA. He has now allowed 0 earned runs in 9 starts this season, and of course leads the majors with that 1.68 ERA.
2: Is that any good?
1: Yeah, I think it's pretty good. I think that's pretty good. We've thrown out a lot of like legal jargon and big words on Amber and Ian here on ESPN Radio tonight, but
2: we didn't. Ross Dellinger did.
1: True.
2: We tried to follow along.
1: We referred to some of those legal words as horse racing names. So that kind of gives you a sense of our understanding of the legal system in America. But I digress. 1.68 ERA. We know here, me, O'Brien, Ian Fitzsimmons, that is very, very good. You can tune in for baseball action this Sunday as the Milwaukee Brewers host the Atlanta Braves in Game 3 of this series. And the Little League Classic coverage begins at 6 p.m. Eastern here on ESPN Radio and the ESPN app.
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5: Big storyline is, can the Houston Texans get to the Super Bowl? And in reality, it comes down to how good will the offense be to supplement an already elite defense. Last season, the defense was top 1 in total yards allowed and total points allowed. They looked like an elite defense, but what cost them was CJ Stroud throwing 4 interceptions in a divisional round against the New England Patriots. Now eyes are on how will Stroud bounce back? How will the offense bounce back? Will they be able to supplement this defense just enough to give them enough points to where the defense can go and choke out opposing offenses and get them a bunch of W's?
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1: Want to bypass D'Amico Ryans as all-world defense, Ian, because we know who they are. C.J. Stroud is the question at hand when it comes to the Houston Texans. And for that matter, I would also put Nick Caley, the second-year offensive coordinator, and what this offense will look like around Stroud in year 2 of Caley's leadership. I would make that the biggest question mark right now in H-Town. And at the same time, I will be the first to tell you, not the biggest C.J. Stroud fan. I've heard he's humbled himself. You've heard the same, that things, maybe he's come down to earth a little bit, which is good to hear. But I'm also here to tell you that his numbers weren't as bad as everyone wants you to believe. He just had 2 of the worst playoff performances we've ever seen. But this was a quarterback who was top 15 in total EPA, EPA per play. He was 17th in success.
2: You got to explain EPA 20th. To people who don't know that.
1: Expected points added. So basically the value of the quarterback. He really was just a top 15 quarterback. He was not the top 8 quarterback that after his rookie year, many people believed him to be in year 3, Ian. But he wasn't this, I don't know, he may not be a starting quarterback in the NFL like some people have portrayed him to be.
2: I think his talent is top tier. You go back and watch that Patriots, playoff game. He had three awful INTs. I mean, awful. Awful. Just trying to make a play, man. Just rely on your defense. And they came on first down. First down. Just as Dan Orlovsky pointed out earlier on GetUp, I mean, it was you go back and look at it, and you're like, man, that's not the C.J. Stroud I know. So there's no doubt in my mind he will learn from that. But his biggest attribute right now, in addition to this team, is a dude named Keelan Rutledge, who I got to know at Georgia Tech. His head coach, Brent Key, he eats nails in his breakfast with his Cheerios, right? That's his new center. And people were wondering, can Keelan Rutledge make the switch from guard to center? Honey, hush. Stop. Just shut up. Everyone. You know who the starting center is right now for the Houston Texans? A rookie first-round pick that drafted as a guard. He's now a starting center. Keelan Rutledge. He will make a massive, as a rookie, a massive difference for C.J. Stroud. Watch.
1: Keelan Rutledge, a player that you've gotten to know, Ian. David Montgomery, a player that I got to know back when he was at Iowa State and was the first player in the building every morning, and he was starting a Friday night workout club for Matt Campbell and friends. Completely flipped that culture. He is now playing for the Houston Texans and trying to elevate a rushing attack that was 22nd in the NFL last year. Woody Marks will be entering year two, the former USC tailback as well. That run
2: underrated
1: needs to get going, right, though, because that's, again, if the run game is productive, that is another area where, again, you can take some of the load off of C.J. Stroud, and he can just manage each and every game. He's Ian Fitzsimmons. I'm Mia O'Brien. Is it now or never for Joe Burrow in Cincinnati? That's coming up next.
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24: I'm Christine Lisi. The Phillies with the best record in baseball this month at 13-5, going for a seventh consecutive win tonight. They're up 5-4 on the Cardinals, top of the seventh inning. Spencer Jones with a two-run homer. Yankees leading the Blue Jays 3-1, bottom five. Orioles have taken a 5-3 lead on the AL East, leading Rays, top of the seventh. Pete Alonso has driven in a couple of runs. Red Sox leading the Giants 5-4, bottom five. Boston's Sonny Gray seeking an MLB lead tying 16th win on the season. Nationals leading the Marlins 1-0 in bottom six. Brett Beatty's two-run double is up the Mets' lead to 3-0 on the AL Central leading White Sox. They're in the bottom of the fourth inning in Chicago. A's and Astros scoreless top the third. No score bottom four for the Angels and Rangers. Texas is a game back of AL West leading Houston. Jacob Mizrowski struck out six, allowed four hits in six shutout innings in the Brewers' 2-1 win over the Braves. Of his 96 pitches, he hit at least 100 miles per hour on 32 of them.
25: Body felt a little off, you know, nothing weird. I mean, it's just, you know, one of those days where, you know, it was just a down day. Just had to grind through it and make it work.
24: Jacob Mizrowski. Today he did lower his ERA to 1.68, increased his strikeout total to 2.16, both tops in the majors. The Heat set to add a four-time NBA champ as it seeks to build a contender around Giannis Antetokounmpo and Bam Adebayo. Klay Thompson expected to sign a two-year, nearly $13 million contract with the Heat after clearing waivers following his buyout from the Mavericks. Wyndham Clark's got the lead at the BMW Championship, second event of the FedEx Cup playoffs. Gary Woodland is one stroke back.
6: It's Evan Cohen. Coming to Monday, Titans quarterback Cam Ward is going into his second season as the starter. So how much pressure is on him to take a big leap forward? And will he actually be able to do it? We'll answer that on Unsportsmanlike 6 a.m. Eastern right here on ESPN Radio, ESPN 2, and ESPNU.
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0: here. In the player's opinion, he was. But in your opinion, was he?
1: Yeah. I have no problem with that. None. Now, will it motivate him? Probably, because that's from his peers, right?
0: Oh, see, no. I think people are going the other way with this. Yeah, I think people are more so thinking that he should be the one who was in the 60s because the Kansas City Chiefs underperformed, but obviously the Ravens did as well.
1: Yeah, either way. But people are up in arms. Oh, my God, how can you have Patrick Mahomes at 18? Watch the game. And they played against him every day.
0: Roger Goodell.
1: No problem with it.
0: Feels like international expansion is coming to the NFL. Which current team could be involved? That's coming up next.
2: 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Titans quarterback Cam Ward is going into his second season as a starter, so how much pressure is on him to take a big leap forward? 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We'll answer that on Unsportsmanlike 6 a.m. Eastern right here on ESPN Radio, ESPN 2, and ESPNU.
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19: I'm Christine Lisi. Boston's Sonny Gray seeking an MLB lead tying 16th win on the season. Gave up 4 runs, 7 hits, 6 Ks, 2 walks in 6 innings. Red Sox have a 6-4 lead on the Giants, bottom 7. Phillies trying to run their winning streak to 7, tied at 5 with the Cardinals, bottom 8 from Philadelphia. Spencer Jones, a 2-run homer. Yankees leading the Blue Jays 3-1, top of the 7th. Orioles, a 5-3 lead, top of the 9th on the AL East leading Rays, 3 RBI for Pete Alonso. Brett Beatty, a 2-run double. Mets leading the AL Central leading White White Sox 4-0 in the top of the sixth inning. Astros up 1-0 on the A's, top of the fifth. Christian Walker.

0: driving in that run. Vinny Pasquantino scored on a fielding error by Kevin McGonigal. Jason Isbell with a solo home run. Royals at home leading the Tigers 2-0 bottom five. Petey Halpin, game-tying solo homer. Guardians and Rockies knotted up at one, top of the fourth inning. Major League leading Brewers beat the Braves 2-1 as Jacob Mizorowski outdueled Chris Sale. The Miz, 4 hits, 6 Ks, and 6 scoreless, lowered his ERA to an MLB leading 1.68, upped his strikeout total to an MLB best 2.16, 96 pitches, 32 at least 100 miles an hour. Skipper Pat Murphy.
1: I think today teaches them I got to pitch a little bit. I got to make pitches. And he looked a little fatigued to me. He didn't have as good rhythm. But again, we're talking about, you know, an elite level talent.
0: Guard Clay Thompson's got his sights set on South Beach. 36-year-old expected to sign a two-year, nearly $13 million deal with Miami after clearing waivers following his buyout from the Mavericks. Wyndham Clark's got the lead at the BMW Championship, second event of the FedEx Cup playoffs.
2: Hey, this is Rich Eisen coming up on Monday. Another preseason week is in the books. We'll get you caught up. It's my four-down season preview on the 49ers, and the comedian Sam Morril joins us in studio on Monday's Rich Eisen Show on Disney+, the ESPN app, and ESPN Radio.

0: Ritchie's new series, The Betrayal of Shohei Ohtani, is available now on all major podcast platforms. The Betrayal of Shohei Ohtani is presented by Gusto. Had to make sure we got that ad read out of the way, Ian, because we still have a lot of ground to cover here on Amber and Ian on ESPN Radio. Mia in for Amber Wilson. Let's first update you on the three preseason games we currently have going on in the NFL. The Jets putting the finishing touches on a preseason win over the Steelers, 17-0, 14 seconds to go. The Panthers in front of the Jags, 27-6. Bryce Young and friends did start that game. Trevor Lawrence and the first team Jaguars did not. Meanwhile, the Packers and Broncos tied at 7 at Mile High. That game is just about to begin.
1: Football's here.
0: The second quarter. Football is indeed
1: We're
0: here. Baseball, though, is in full swing. We got to take our audience behind the curtain because producer Stosh, we thought something was wrong in Bristol. We heard a cathartic primal yell. Oh,
1: what was that?
2: That is the scream that a Pasquatch makes.
0: A Pasquatch?
3: Oh, my God.
0: Where are Pasquatches located?
2: Pasquatches are located in Kansas City.
3: Yep.
2: Okay. Vinny Pasquantino of the Kansas City Royals just went yard, making it 3-0. And I'm telling you, we're coming.
3: All right, so hold on. Before we get into everything else, and I'm so glad that you have now alleviated me from what I was about to say about Kay Klubnik, your rookie quarterback for the Jets.
0: Yeah, I'll say it now. We kept it moving.
3: I think this guy, I think Kay Klubnik has he will be a starter in this league. And I think Geno Smith starting this year. He will be a starter for the Jets. Watch. And not just a starter, a good quarterback in the NFL. Saying it right now.
0: Bridge quarterback?
3: No.
0: Journeyman quarterback?
3: He will be the starter for the Jets, and you will have to unseat him. He'll be that good.
0: Are you sure this isn't one of your nightmares?
3: We'll get that in a moment. But going back to Stosh. Dude, in our pre-show meeting, you're going, so, and you did the math. Go ahead.
2: I did the math the other day.
3: How your Kansas City Royals in this crazy, American League where right now.
2: Yeah, so here we
3: outside
2: go.
3: Outside of the division leaders, there are 7 of the last 10 teams that are still alive, really mathematically, like within 3 games of the wild card.
2: So I'll be quick because I want to hear about Mia talking in her sleep. But I did the math the other day.
3: I was called
2: foolish for this today. Foolish for saying this. The Royals have been
3: one of
2: the...
3: I called you something worse than foolish.
2: Oh, no, but somebody online called me foolish, and I said, don't steal my thunder. Because I did the math in this cruddy American League. If the Royals go 26-7 in the remaining 33 games, they will finish at .500.
3: Amber and I laughed at you 2 days ago. Mia and I laughed at you.
0: Well, I'm not laughing entirely because only 3 teams in the American League as of August 21st are eliminated. Like, it could happen.
2: Right. They came into today
3: Mia's changing her tone here a little bit.
0: No, I'm with Stosh. Like, I thought the primal yell was kind of weird, but I'm here with them only because it's a weird American League.
2: They entered tonight 8.5 out of the wild card. Like I said, they've been one of the worst teams in baseball all year. However, if they win tonight and they're up 3-0, it'll be 6 in a row. 26-7 will put them at .500. And I think in the American League, .500 gets them in the playoffs.
0: Well, the other thing, too, Ian, you have to remember is they have Bobby Witt. Like, they have one of the top 5 best players in baseball right now. And it's a team sport.
2: And Jack Aguilone, who hits the ball 5,000 feet.
3: Mia, let me tell you what Stosh is doing right now. It's something when I was co-hosting a show with a guy named Kirk Herbstreit back in the day in Columbus,
0: Second
3: Ohio.
0: Kirk Herbstreit reference of the program, by the way.
3: Look, he and I love baseball. All we wanted from his Reds and my Cubbies, just get us to 2-a-days. That's all we wanted. Entertain us to 2-a-days. And then we're good. If you fail miserably, it's okay. You got me to football season. That's all I ask. That's all he asked. Stosh is now going to the nth degree. Now he's asking baseball gods to try and deliver something that might be undeliverable. Stosh, I think you're going to a level, man.
2: No,
3: that even Herbie and I would not go to, and that is,
2: I don't think so.
3: You're praying and begging to the baseball gods to get you to the postseason.
2: It's quite simple because if you look at their schedule, And I don't.
3: And we're damn near in September.
2: Since I know you haven't looked at their schedule, and I have, I'll just tell you.
3: Oh, here we go.
2: Then in the next 33 games, they play.
3: If you go through 33 games, I swear to you, I will fly.
2: I'm not going to go through 33.
3: And kick you in the junk.
2: But I'm going to sum it up quickly. Most of the series coming up in the remaining 33 games are against all the teams in front of them. You go out and beat them all. There you go.
0: True. Yeah, I mean the White Sox.
3: Beat everybody in front of you.
2: Forget the White Sox.
0: The White Sox are the youngest team in the American League.
3: What the hell are we doing?
0: The Twins are equally right there with the Royals. Up, down, up, down. Are you backing him? Yeah. No, I'm just saying the American League is Blue Jays. It's Tigers. Yeah.
2: It's Blue Jays. All those teams are ahead of them.
3: I'll tell you what.
2: And they're all within striking distance.
3: Forget everything we're going to do about nightmares and dreams and this and that. Mia has screwed up dreams. I have bad nightmares.
0: I sleep with my eyes open too, but now that we've already gotten through that, continue.
3: Stosh and Mia, both of you, I will bet you all the money in my wallet right now. Now, maybe a dollar.
0: I'm not saying they're definitively making the postseason. Maybe $500. I'm just saying
3: all I'm saying is the Kansas City Royals don't make the postseason. Go.
0: I won't bet that, but I will bet that they are in it. Like, they're within four or five games come the last week of September. I will bet you on that, Ian.
2: Is it likely? Probably not, but we saw what the Red Sox did. They went an incredible, 15-game win streak, 27-3. This American League is hot garbage. The Royals are getting hot. This seriously can happen. I'll bet you a dollar on that. That's all I got in my pocket. That's more than I got in my pocket.
3: I'm going to get text messages. Who carries cash anymore? Folks.
0: True. Venmo.
3: I can't not have cash in my wallet. This is another topic for Monday, I guess. I mean, because I always have to have cash. Do you not?
0: Me? No, never. I mean, I found a dollar, like a little tumbleweed, rolling through the Jaguars parking lot the other day. It was a single dollar. And I was like, oh, I'm rich. Oh, my goodness.
3: You don't carry cash?
0: No.
3: None?
0: Not anymore. No, I also don't carry a wallet. I just carry, like, I got this little sleevey thing that, like, pops off my phone.
3: Oh, my Lord.
0: Yeah, I don't want to have to worry about it.
3: Stosh, your Royals are off the hook. Mia is now on the clock.
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4: Well, here we go. Saddle on in. Week number one. Steve West, Chris Mooneyham, Justin Hanover here with you. Wow. The Georgia High School Scoreboard Show officially underway. Fellas, we've been waiting a while for this. We've got a lot of games going on. We've got some championships we want to recap a little bit. We've got to talk about the PSR, lots of coaching changes, some upsets, some blowouts, a little bit of everything. And most importantly, coming up at 10:30, we've got the national champion coach in Brian Appling from Buford. John Reed, the just retired, sort of, at least as a coach for now, John Reed from Rome. And the other retired man, Reed, coming up at 10:45. Kenny Dallas just won a championship with Hebron Christian, coming up at 11 o'clock. So a lot of stuff to get to, an action-packed, loaded show for the next 2 hours. Fellas, how's your last, 9 months been?
16: Been great. Great to be back. Always love this show. Good to be back talking about the rest of the state. Westy, good to see you as well. It's been quite some time. We're off to a madcap start. We have some certain massive upsets that could possibly happen, or at least upsets in so many ways. We have three scores that are being reported across the state that are lined up as ties, which I'm pretty sure that's not happening. Now, I know there's out of the region, so it's possible. And then we have one team that's being reported as playing two different games tonight. So, it's Georgia high school football in week number one.
4: The always thankless job of doing this with wrong scores reported and trying to maneuver your way around. Westy, what's up, my friend?
17: Ready for some high school football every Friday night here on 680 The Fan and throughout the state on our network here. And anytime we start a season, we have that discussion before the show. What region is this team in? What classification is that program in? And so we had reclassification, and we have a lot of reworked or rebuilt regions. Maybe familiar local rivals separated. Maybe some of them joined back together again. Carver-Columbus going through for a three-peat here, moving to a much more difficult region this season. So I'm sure we'll get into that. But, yeah, lots of change and lots of excitement anytime we kick off the season.
4: No doubt about it. Adam Baum will be coming in a little bit as well. So we've got the whole kit and caboodle. No Brandon Joseph. He's on assignment doing the Norcross Mill Creek game as we speak. Norcross up about 20 in the fourth quarter there. So a lot of stuff going on. Guys, let's recap last year. Let's put a bow on what we did a year ago with every classification. And it wound up, if you look back at all these scores and all these records,
18: It wound up being 2025 was seriously a year of domination. Six of the eight champions were a perfect 15-0. Not one champion lost a game in their classification. And when all is said and done, the powerhouses prevailed in the end. Take it from the top with Buford, the 28-21 win over Carrollton. All of us were at Philip Beard Stadium for that first game, the nip-and-tuck win over Derek Baker and Milton. And I didn't see it coming, but Brian Appling, who we'll talk to in about 25 minutes from now, his team, Chris, completely just rolled throughout that season. They became a beast. They got better as the year went on. And they were very well deserving of winning a national championship.
16: Yeah, one of the most talented teams in America, quite frankly and quite obviously. But I think that it was a real cementing into now traditional history, the bridging of traditional history into the present, in that Buford won so many championships as a bruising, plotting, beat the hell out of you type offense and defense. Last year, of course, they did much of that again, except it was also brought sort of into the 21st century where they were far more athletic, far more flashy, and that sort of took them to this otherworldly level. And remember, by the way, I have to bring this up again because I was fortunate enough to be on the play-by-play story of that championship game. Carrollton had them dead to rights, guys. Remember, that's why that game was so special. That was, quite frankly, the most underrated game in the history of Georgia high school football in some ways, because Carrollton had a chance to win a national championship too. They had a chance to win a state championship for the first time since Reggie Brown was patrolling in the secondary and catching footballs way back in 1998. So Carrollton had their own piece of history that was laying right out in front of them, and they had a 2-touchdown lead nearly at the break where they could have put Buford away. But Buford did what they always do. They hung around and hung around, and they were able to wear you down and then take it away.
17: Well, when you open the season by christening a $62 million stadium, as we were all fortunate enough to see last August, you better back it up with a successful season, and there's no more successful season than one that ends with a state championship. But Chris, let me ask you this question, as you alluded to the change maybe in style of play through the years for Buford, and do you think that maybe necessarily didn't coincide with each step they took up the classification ladder, coming all the way from 2A, really not that long ago. We were doing shows back then. But do you think that has something to do with how high they climbed in terms of their classification? Because for many years, there were a lot of folks that felt like, hey, they shouldn't be a 3A team. They shouldn't be a 4A team. They need to play with a big boy.
16: Yeah, let's be clear. They weren't exactly just flinging the ball around the yard last year. They just threw it a little bit more than they have traditionally.
18: But they would be up 28 early, where in the past it felt like there was close games and they wore you down at the end. They dominated from the get-go.
16: That's right. And part of the reason why is they were not afraid to throw the football just a little bit more, you know, and when I say that, I mean go from 8 attempts to game to a game to 12 or 13 attempts per ball game. I think it has to do with the modern era of football and kids wanting to play in the popular offense. And they've done a better job of recruiting getting quarterbacks in there that can throw the football as opposed to in the past.
17: And it's not just get a college scholarship now. Let's not kid ourselves here. There's big money on the other side of National Signing Day. And it would seem to behoove these players, and the coaches for that matter, to put the kids in an offense that might be something more similar to what they're going to see at the next level. And then, hopefully, in the case of these kids, maybe make it up to that next level of the National Football League. But there's all kinds of ramifications here, I think, that NIL and the transfer portal, for that matter, have not even a trickle-down effect. It's a definite, I think, effect on the high school game.
16: Yeah, it's a mirror effect.
18: So Buford now 14 state titles this century. Remember, this senior class just won one. They didn't have one before, so it was 13 state titles in, I believe, the first 22 years of this century. So complete dominance. Congratulations, Coach Appling, who we'll have on in about 20 minutes from now, how they finally did do it at the highest level. TCC, Thomas County Central, what a performance that was. Beat up Gainesville, no more Josh Niblett, obviously. 62-21. And, you know, Buford won a national championship, but if they had an all-classification game, guys, I got to tell you, I think Justin Rogers' Yellow Jackets frankly, may have beaten the Wolves in the end. I mean, that team was special. They were 53-3, those seniors. It was an incredible group from Thomasville, and I wish we could have seen that game.
16: Would have been fun.
18: Yeah.
16: And look, Thomas County Central is going to be very good this year. We will start them at number one in our preseason poll.
18: But they lost a lot.
16: That's right, but they lost a lot. This team is different from where they were a couple of years ago when you and I saw them in the state semifinals and their win on the last second walk-off field goal versus Rome. This last year at 15-0 was sort of the end of the dynastic run for that group of guys who started to play as freshmen. 12-1, 15-0, 11-2, upset in the playoffs. 15-0 last year with two state titles during that four-year run. Certainly a mark in history we will all remember, and 808 points, by the way.
18: Yeah, Deuce Lawrence and that team, just ridiculous how good they were.
17: And we'll be reporting on their game with Colquitt County this evening from the Jackets Nest there in Thomasville. These programs met every year between 1978 and 2012 before discontinuing the series. Each program has won two state titles since, but it had been a while since they had played until this evening.
16: Yeah, last score we had on that, by the way, let's go ahead and give one update here really quickly before we move on. 23-7. Thomas County Central 23-7 on Colquitt late second quarter.
18: All right, Colquitt trying to find themselves. Sean Calhoun, it's a good team in a great region. We'll see them with Valdosta and Lowndes in Camden County and Richmond Hill, who brings back so many people. So that's going to be a dogfight all season long. All right, 4A, Creekside set the world on fire. 845 points, the most in the history of the GHSA. And I'll tell you, they needed every point in that championship, Chris, beating Benedictine, a game Benedictine team, 42-39.
16: Yeah.
18: Looked easy early, and then it wasn't late.
16: Sure, sure. Could have been, I think, one of the great middle classification teams that we've had in some ways. But sure, you knew they'd get a little bit of a fight, however, out of Benedictine. By the way, last time we saw, they were losing to a 16-6, pretty fair.
18: Yeah.
16: I think Clay Chalkville over in the Yellowhammer State, because that's how you say it. You don't say Yellowhammer. It's not yellow. It's like Atlanta. You don't say the second T. It's like Baltimore. The last T silent. Clay Chalkville, I think a 4-5A school, maybe, in the Yellowhammer State. And Creekside was losing at last check-in.
18: Yeah, 16-6, I believe. Wes, you want to chime in about the Seminoles there?
17: That's a program that has been ascendant here, Chris. What would you say in the last half decade, 6 years?
18: Well, they were 0-10. Remember Maurice Dixon's first year?
16: Right, that
18: 16.
16: Was 10 years ago.
18: 10 years ago.
16: Yeah, you're getting old, brother. That was
18: no, right.
16: 10 full
18: no,
16: years
18: I know
16: ago.
18: It was 10. Well,
16: so,
18: he
16: so
18: said,
16: a decade.
18: Right.
16: Yeah, a decade.
17: But they've been on the march now here in the last few seasons to the point where now, as I said, as you guys alluded to, defending state champions. Yes, very impressive program coming from rags to riches.
18: Of 3A, Sandy Creek 27-7 over Jefferson. Remember the Dragons in that one, just 7 first downs. Very impressive. Amari Lattimore, no more. But the Patriots, who right now, Chris, update us if you would. They're playing Grayson, a Grayson team that certainly was bombed by North Gwinnett last week. So they came in, you would think, locked and loaded, ready to get back on that horse, but you have a score there with Sandy Creek?
16: I don't have an updated score. Right. Last we had was 14-7 on Grayson. I will effort
18: Sandy Creek
16: that.
18: Was winning.
16: Yes, Sandy Creek was winning. Yes, I'm sorry. That I didn't want to mean to bury the lead there. You're right. Sandy Creek was winning. Let me see if I can. Well, okay, I'll tell you what.
18: Let's buy
16: a second.
18: Yeah,
16: I'll have it here in about 5 seconds.
18: I'll move on to 2A. And I know Westy knows a whole lot about Carver Columbus as they won 24-7 over Hapeville Charter. Mm-hmm. Held Hapeville to just 85 yards of offense. Jarvis Jones, in his first year, they go back-to-back. That program is just on great footing.
17: Yeah, I had a chance to do the state championship game 2 years ago when they got the championship.
18: With Franklin Stevens and Burke County.
17: And now they've gone back-to-back here. So absolutely one of the legacy programs in that city and that part of the state. And it's great to see them back doing the things that they're doing down there in Carver Columbus.
16: Yeah, back to Sandy Creek just really quickly. 14-7 on top of Grayson.
18: Are we in the fourth?
16: In the fourth quarter.
18: Wow.
16: I have to tell you something, guys. If Grayson loses this game, sure, North Gwinnett, I might be the person that is highest on North Gwinnett of anybody in the state. That's who Grayson lost to in the opener in the Corky Kell. Many of you saw it out there. They got hammered. So that's not a It's not a bad loss in that you lost. It's not great the way you lost. If they lose this game to Sandy Creek now, and I'm talking about Grayson, this is a whole nother animal for the Rams.
18: It is, but it's still such a talented team.
16: Yeah, but
18: it's
16: you're still
18: such
16: talking
18: a
16: about,
18: talented team.
16: No, I know, Justin, and look, but I got to tell you, you're still talking about a true Sandy Creek team that has a 3A size roster.
18: I know,
16: wise.
18: But they're really good.
16: Sandy Creek's varsity roster is probably exactly the same size as Grayson's sophomore football class.
18: I get it. I still think Grayson is going to be a beast in a team you don't want to reckon with later on in the season.
17: Do you think they were worthy, or the deserving Grayson was, of getting bounced out of the rankings after the week one loss? Week zero loss, I should say.
16: Yeah, the AJC rankings. Right. We didn't bounce them out of ours. I pushed them back to number 7. I don't think after an opening season loss like that, when you lose to a state championship contender, which is what I think North Gwinnett is, no, I don't think they should have been bounced out.
17: And Sandy Creek, depending on which poll you're looking at, they're number 1 in the 4A rankings, defending state champions. Remember, Sandy Creek had that dynastic run down there in Fayette County, 15, 20 years ago, mm-hmm. multiple state championships down there. And then I was doing the game, might have been the last year, we had the state finals at Center Park Stadium down there, the former Turner Field, when Sandy Creek was playing Cedar Grove and had the controversial ending down there at the goal line doing the game with Wiley, as I was saying a moment ago. That's the game that brought us instant replay in the postseason for Georgia high school football. And pretty much since that season, since that game, Sandy Creek has been back on the upswing.
18: We'll continue recapping some of these finals. We'll have the last 15-0 undefeated team in Worth County. We'll take a look at some of those scores. Coming up, Brian Appling at 10:30, John Reed 10:45, Kenny Dallas at 11 o'clock. 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
1: And welcome back. Chris Mooneyham, Steve West, Justin Hanover, and a bomb coming shortly. It is week one here of your Georgia High School Scoreboard Show, brought to you by First Horizon Bank, the best of a big bank and a small bank all in one. Chris, you just had a score that rocked you out of your chair. What's going on?
2: Yeah, if I told you before tonight that Toombs County would find a way to beat Benedictine on the evening, you would say
1: it's a nice upset.
2: Right.
1: And Benedictine is probably the superior team, but nice upset. They're a good team.
2: Certainly not a shock. You would just say, well, it's a nice upset. Right. I'm not shocked. I'm not surprised. Well, it looks like they're going to, Justin, as Toombs County owns a 51-21 lead on Benedictine, a 30-point lead with 9 minutes to play.
1: I mean, that's a cadets team that is ranked number one in our 680 The Fan Georgia Power poll. Number one over Wild. Cartersville, over Central, over BT, over Jefferson. Wow. Speaking about 5A, by the way, Marist, a 10-3 win over Woodward Academy.
2: Sorry, Justin. This just refreshed. The new score is a final. Toombs County defeats Benedictine 58-21. By the way, if I could just say really quick, in my defense, because I have the rankings here, and we do have them number one in that poll. In my defense, that 4A classification, 5A classification, holy smokes, incredibly wide open where we have Benedictine at number one. You talk about a long list of teams that could win that championship. This could be one of those years where you see five or six teams that sit at number one at some point in 5A and then get bounced out. I mean, literally, any of Benedictine, Cartersville, Central of Carrollton, BT, or Jefferson could win
1: Marist
2: that state
1: title. Marist at 8, Alan Chadwick certainly, right. No doubt about it. 2A is also probably the same way, but we'll talk about all that later on. Continuing on here with these championships, guys, we're down to the single-A division, the last undefeated 15-0 team. Lyndon Worthy and Worth County, what a great story they were. Speaking of Toombs as well, a 17-13 win for Worth County, down 13-0 at the half, rallied back. Really good story and a good championship.
2: A great story for the Rams to return to championship glory after having some of that in the past. And, you know, versus Toombs, who, of course, was a state champion 2 years ago. And now, of course, as we've mentioned, those two teams going to be in a classification with Carver of Columbus. How loaded is the top of that classification where right now we have Carver of Columbus at number one, Toombs County at two, Worth County at three, which, by the way, would I be out of place in moving Toombs County up to number one after they beat Benedictine by 37 points?
1: No. Carver Columbus, by the way, is in the same region with Worth County, also with Sumter County and Crisp County. So we'll talk about later on regions of death. There are a lot of them in the state of Georgia. That's certainly one of them.
3: Now, you mentioned Worth County a moment ago playing in single-A Division One, and you're going to get to Bowden here in a moment, single-A Division Two. Correct me if I'm wrong. Was last year the first year for that classification, or was it year two?
2: That was two. Yeah, because we have the reclassification every 2 years.
3: Okay,
2: yeah.
3: So now we have a 3A, 2A, single-A, and then 4A, 2A. So Worth County, and Bowden for that matter, are going to be on a very short list of all-time champions unless we bring back that classification in that single-A, D1, single-A, D2 classification. A short-lived classification in the history of Georgia high school football.
2: Justin, may I give you one more update? Doesn't have anything to do with these classifications, if you don't mind, but I think it's pertinent. Bainbridge went through some really hard times last year. One of the worst seasons they've had in quite some time. Jeff Littleton, of course, left there not so long ago. They were a state champion in that unbelievable season that we got to see them in the state championship. But they feel positive about this year in a bounce-back effort. And boy, oh boy, do they look like it early. It's 14-14, Bainbridge and Ware County in the third quarter.
1: That's a major player, Ware County. That's a good result so far to this point. We will have your scoreboard, by the way, as we always do. We had it last year. Every single beginning of the segment on the 30s to the next 30. So from 10:30 to 11:30, we'll have some scores. A Division II last year. Westy, you just spoke about them. Bowden, a wild, wild game. Just two champions. One, unfortunately, had to lose as Bowden wins 35-31 over Lincoln County. I did that game. Were you guys on that? I think it may have been all three of us. Was it Chris? No.
2: What game was it now? I'm sorry.
1: Bowden 35-31 over Lincoln County. The world record 7 lead changes, most ever in the state of Georgia. Just an incredible game. They've won their 4th in a row, did Bowden. A wild game that could have gone either way.
2: Yeah.
1: A replay review meant a lot in that one, but Bowden lost their coach, obviously, now as he moved on. But
2: Rich Finley.
1: As he went to, Rockmart?
2: Yeah.
1: And Rockmart was losing tonight. We'll discuss that later. But that was a good one. So 35-31 Bowden. And in the private classification, everybody's gushing on Calvary Day as they are the top team in the 4A to 2A privates. But last year they came out the short end 28-21 against Hebron, despite outpassing the Lions 236-89. But Calvary Day, when all is said and done, I think this year may flip that switch, but they did lose last year.
2: Yeah, Calvary Day was ahead of schedule last year.
1: Yeah.
2: They are absolutely loaded. They returned so many guys, you can't even believe it.
1: 7, I believe, All-State.
2: Yeah, yeah. They're absolutely loaded for Bear. I had the championship call for them last year when they lost that ball game to Hebron, and we talked about it on the air far before the game was decided, because you saw the underclassmen or juniors that they had and that they would be coming.
1: Well, they beat Fellowship, I think, in the semis by like 30.
2: Yeah.
1: You know, Givers and Granby and what Fellowship had. So that, yeah. I think that opened a lot of eyeballs on that one.
3: Yeah, Hebron Christian, one of those teams you mentioned a moment ago, going for a three-peat this season. Had a chance to drive by their campus up in the Decula area the other day. In fact, not far from Decula High. I got to tell you guys, the bricks and mortar there at Hebron Christian was very, very impressive. It looked like a much larger school. It looked like a county-funded school. Very, very impressed by what they've built up there in Decula.
1: And we'll talk to Kenny Dallas, who was the coach there in that championship run. He's coming up at 11 o'clock. Before we get to Brian Appling in a couple of minutes, the Buford Wolves head coach, let's dip our toe in the water here, fellas, and we'll get into it a lot later on. We'll get into it all season long, I'm sure. But PSR, look, that's what's going on. There's no more predetermined brackets. And I will say, I think PSR postseason rankings, the formula, is a good thing. I think the GHSA is going in the right direction. But in years past, I did enjoy right away looking at those preconceived potential brackets and saying, oh, wow, Grayson is going to play the 4 over in, you know, that region, or this team can't win. They may have to go on the road and go to Region 1 and face a Valdosta. I actually enjoyed entertainment-wise the preconceived, but I do think, Chris, that this is probably a

0: progress.
1: No doubt.
0: There is no doubt about that. There will be certain situations where people will say, see, this PSR doesn't work because they don't deserve to be in the playoffs, and it helped them make it in at 4-6. Then there will be other people who will say, see, this PSR thing doesn't work. Those guys finished 8-2, and they're seeded number 21. This is a sham.
1: Right.
0: See, there's going to be a bit of that. Because, of course, the easiest way to explain it is it is a computer process where you take your record, your win percentage, you multiply it by your opponent's win percentage throughout the 10 ball games. And you better play 10, by the way. There's not going to be any more of this playing 9 games and trying to skirt by. And then that number will be multiplied by your opponent's win percentage. It will, of course, produce some inaccuracies or at least some numbers that people are not happy with. If you win your region championship, you are guaranteed a top 16 seed, not a top 8, but a top 16 seed. So you'll be guaranteed at least one home playoff game. But the idea, of course, is to produce a bracket that will be more balanced to where we will not have two championship favorites meeting in the Sweet 16 or the Elite 8.
2: Now, there was an article in the GHSA Daily this week about how the PSR appears to be in line later on to punish some of the best teams in the state of Georgia. And among those that were mentioned, fellas, were Sandy Creek, Gainesville, Hughes, and Calhoun. And as you said, Chris, a moment ago, it combines the team's winning percentage, its opponent's winning percentage, and its opponent's winning percentage. How on week one are we able to look down the schedule and determine that Sandy Creek, Gainesville, Hughes, and Calhoun are in a position to get screwed by the ratings?
3: It's as simple as this, Westy. They're playing a hard schedule. Sandy Creek's playing Grayson and Douglas County. So what they're saying is they're the big underdogs. They should lose those games, and then they're not going to be able to make it up because those are two losses where in the past, if it's out of your classification, it didn't matter. If it's out of your region, they didn't matter. They were basically meaningless. So now if you lose a couple of games, if you play a hard schedule, you're in trouble because you're going to build up losses.
2: But I'm wondering about the strength of schedule once you get into regions play, and then the strength of schedule of your opponents in region play and their opponents in region play. The way I'm looking at it is if you're not in a strong region to begin with, maybe that's how you get set up for a poor ranking
3: possible
2: at the end of the year.
3: Yeah, well, we just don't fully know. I think Chris said it very well. There are going to be teams that get hosed. There are going to be teams this system helps. It's not a perfect system. It's climbing the ladder to get to a better system eventually. Brian Appling coming up next. The Buford head coach has won a national championship. John Reed in 15 minutes. Kenny Dallas in a half hour. He's Steve, Chris, Adam coming up. We'll have updated scores for you as well. I'm Justin Hanover. It's the Georgia High School Scoreboard Show right here. Keep it with us. 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
1: Hey, it's the first scoreboard of the season. Welcome back. No, I'm just taking a shot at Justin Hanover. I'm Chris Moniam. Thanks for joining us, everyone. It's the Georgia High School Football Scoreboard Show, live across the Empire State of the South. All right, let's get to some final scores. How about Carrollton laying it to Rome, 55-7, the final in that one. Hebron Christian Academy with a 43-16 victory over Carver of Atlanta. Coffee comes up to Atlanta, plays at Georgia State Stadium. That's Center Park Stadium. 49-14 on the Parkview Panthers. All right, a couple of scores. Actually, let me give you another final. Marist, a 10-3 win over Woodward Academy. Marist 10-3 on Woodward Academy in a matchup of two of the oldest football programs in our state. Toombs County with the surprise score of the night. Maybe not a massive surprise that they beat Benedictine tonight, but they beat them 58-21. Two scores of interest of note right now in the fourth quarter. North Cobb and Milton tied at 22 apiece in the fourth quarter. If it stays within a 14-point game, Justin Hanover will owe me a pizza. Sandy Creek with a 14-7 lead on Grayson. You heard me right. That ball game over in Loganville. And right now, the homestanding Rams trail Sandy Creek 14-7 in the fourth. Justin,
2: all right,
1: back to you.
2: Appreciate that, Chris. You got to dig in on me. You got some good scores. Very well done. Of course, we are presented by First Horizon Bank, the best of big and small, all in one bank. That's First Horizon. Our first guest of the entire season, no less than the national champion. You just mentioned that score by Carrollton. Well, Coach Brian Appling knows a thing or two about Carrollton. Beat him in the championship game last year, won a national championship. Coach, we're going to talk about this year's team, but first let's reminisce and bask in that championship a year ago. What an amazing, amazing, magical season it was.
3: Yeah, it was. I don't want to discount those guys or what we did last year and everything, but it's really time to reset and move on and look forward to something new. But hey, I am proud of what we did. Obviously, you know, it was a special deal, but you know, we got to move forward and see what we can do this year.
1: Coach, a big one tomorrow, quite obviously. The Gainesville Red Elephants coming to Philip Beard. Tell us your thoughts on tomorrow afternoon or tomorrow evening's game.
3: Definitely. It's going to be a fun one. I mean, we hadn't played them since, I think it was 2013, I believe. It should be something that we do all the time, but, you know, it's going to be a great atmosphere, I believe, kind of like the Milton game was last year on TV, national TV, and just getting a chance to go up against somebody really good. I mean, we know these guys really well. The kids know each other. Grew up playing against each other, and you know, coach staff's got a lot of respect for each other, and the community's got a lot of respect for each other, you know, but it's going to be a fun atmosphere. It's going to be hot. Obviously, like every game is, you know, this time of year. But I believe we're prepared for it. You know, kids have been chomping at a bit to get back to a real football game, you know, not just hitting each other, hitting somebody in another color jersey. So it's going to be fun.
4: Coach, any recollections about that 2013 game? Buford took care of Gainesville. Deshaun Watson played on that Red Elephant squad, and Gainesville recovered to win the 5A title that year.
3: The 2013, I think, was the second year. I think it was 14 was the last year. But that year, they beat us at Tom Ryden. We both came back and ended up winning the championship that year. And the next year, I think, was the senior year. I think that was the last year we played them. And we beat them up at City Park. But great respect for, you know, Bruce Miller. That was his teams. And we used to play every year back then. You know, we played all four of those years that Sean was there. And like I said, the kids always had mutual respect for each other. Some of the, you know, great atmospheres those nights at City Park or at Tom Ryden Stadium. And I just think it's something that we should do, you know, more often. It's been a while. It's been over 10 years since these, story programs had a chance to play. But it's fun because we're right up the road from each other. And I think it's, you know, good to have as many hometown rivalries as you can, like close, you know, knit, you know, communities that are right beside each other, that play each other.
2: Buford head coach Brian Appling joining us here. 22 years at Buford, 4 state championships and national championship last year. Coach, you had so many studs last year, so many guys that went power four, big time college football. How do you describe your team this year? Is it just a reload? Are you going to have those guys that we'll know about more next year? Or is this a team that you think really is going to have to earn it when all is said and done?
3: I believe so. I mean, I think we got some good players everywhere. And last year, the big deal, I believe, was, you know, we had a bunch of seniors that had played a bunch of ball. You know what I mean? They just played for 2 or 3 years. And even some unsung guys, nobody knew anything about at the beginning of the year, but they knew a lot about them, you know, at the end of the season. So we're going to be young in some spots we hadn't been young at in a couple years. And obviously losing that talent and those guys from last year. It was a normal thing, you know what I mean? Pressure's always going to be, you know, high around Beaufort, Georgia, and that's why I love to be there. I mean, they want excellence, so we try to provide it as much as possible, you know, the way we treat kids and the way we grow them up. But it's going to be some young guys in certain spots, but, you know, it's their time to go. It's their time to grow up and see what they can get, see what they can accomplish.
1: You didn't realize it, Coach, but you actually sort of you pulled the old broadcaster trick and transferred us into the next topic. I am over in Gwinnett. I think you and I have talked about this before. I'm down in the Brookwood District, and my son plays 10U Brookwood Broncos football. We just played a Buford team. And I've had the chance in the GFL to see Brookwood before. You guys have numerous teams. How often are you engaged with those youth? And I don't mean necessarily the 8, 9, and 10-year-olds. Maybe you are. But you see the spirit of my question. How often are you engaged with those youth teams and just going down there and giving it a look to see how things are being run?
3: Oh, very heavily. I mean, I have two of my boys playing the GFL, and they've been playing for, 5 years now. So I kind of watched them for a year, and I got involved and started coaching a little bit, you know, the next year, and been a part of it ever since. But even before, when Coach Wood hired me and Jess was the head coach, I always loved going out to see a team on Saturday, you know what I mean? And since I've, you know, been in charge, I've kept that going, trying to reach down to all the way down to the first graders and help out as much as possible. And just, you know, I want them to understand what Buford football is from a young age all the way up. Obviously, it's going to be a little different, the workload and, you know, what we call and the amount that you give them at a younger age, but trying to make it as similar as possible. There's a standard and there's a culture around here that we want everybody to understand and want everybody to uphold, whether you're a high school coach or you're you know, 8-year-old coach. But obviously, there's different levels of it, but we're really involved. I have a bunch of my coaches that have kids on lower teams, and they help out as well. So we kind of just spread the standard to every group as best we can.
4: Coach, last one for me. Name, image, and likeness is a big thing. It's nothing new. It's been around for a while. Not everyone's going to get a Division I scholarship. Not everyone's going to get NIL, but you've certainly got more than your share of kids that do. You're a guy that believes in education. Lehigh University undergrad. You got a master's degree from UGA. Educational technology at Kennesaw State. How do you keep the kids focused on the fact that, you know what, football's not going to last forever, and that education's very important as well?
3: Oh, that's number one. I always, you know, everybody thinks, you know, Buford's just this, you know, powerhouse of athletics and everything. It's truly AAA excellence. Athletics, academics, and you know, and the arts, and academics is first. And I should have said it the other way, honestly. But they want us to do everything exactly right, and it starts with that. It wouldn't be any school, you know, it wouldn't be any sports without the school. You know, we always tell the kids, you can't do anything unless you're eligible, number one. And you open up way more opportunities for next level things, not just football, but you know, your career and you know, just going to school, period, the higher your GPA is. So we do a lot with making sure they understand how to treat, you know, their instructors, and whether it's in high school or in college, and also how they can achieve, you know, higher just by you know, doing the extra and being polite and you know, just doing things that a lot of kids aren't doing these days. So I definitely, my mom and dad instilled that in me a long time ago. Took a chance going up to Lehigh University, and that showed me a totally different, you know, frame of mind as far as when it comes to academics, and seeing how, you know, being smart in the classroom just opens up doors everywhere, including on the football field.
2: Finishing up with the national champion, the Buford head coach, Brian Appling. Sort of a two-part question, but you can answer it sort of in one way as well. You guys obviously always play a tough schedule, not afraid with anybody. This year, no different. Gainesville, Mallard Creek, Miami Central, Grayson. How do you look at that schedule and look at the new PSR with how everything's going to work in terms of the playoffs? Does it go together? Do you not worry about it? Are they separately? Just talk about that, if you would, Coach.
3: In the grand scheme of things, I don't think you can worry about it. I mean, I've talked to a lot of guys, whether it's you know, basketball coaches, baseball coaches, lower, you know, classification coaches that had to deal with this in football already. and everybody's got their own opinion of the fact, you know, of like, this will help you, this won't help you. The most, you know, the number one thing that I heard the most was, you know, you got to schedule good people, because you can, you end up being 9-1 or 10-0 and not play anybody, and you're still lower down in the rankings. So they say, you know, having a tougher schedule does help. Now, honestly, we can't do anything but have a tough schedule each and every year, because it's hard to get people to play you. You know, and the bottom line is, like, just because you maybe drop a game early, you know, on a given year, you're still trying to improve and be playing the best ball that you can play at weeks 10, 11 through, you know, through 15. So, if you don't improve, it doesn't matter. So you can be a 6 seed or a 13 seed or whatever, still have just as much opportunity to win as the number one seed. So I think playing a tough schedule is a benefit. You know, whether you win or lose early game, it teaches you a lot about yourself. So that's not going to change around here. It's not going to change my mentality as far as, you know, trying to not schedule certain guys so I can have a better PSR at the end of the year. I just think sharpening your sword against good people every day is the best thing for any program.
2: I know you love to cook. What's your favorite dish?
3: I got a lot, man. I'm on Pinterest all the time, so I'm just trying new things. I don't really have one or two things that I do all the time, but we got a little, you know, because I don't even know. I love cooking steaks, honestly, on the grill. I got a little, you know, Blackstone grill that I've learned, and probably breakfast, honestly, any sort of breakfast deal, you know, French toast, pancakes, bacon, eggs, all that stuff. My kids love when I make breakfast, so it's pretty much an event when we do that, and sometimes we do that for dinner on a Saturday night.
1: That's what I was just about to ask. You said that. I sat up in my chair. I said, Justin, I got to ask another question now. Is Coach Appling eating breakfast for dinner? Because that's a staple, man. We'll have breakfast for dinner two times a week in my house. I got an 11-year-old and an 8-year-old, though, so you know that.
3: Oh, yeah. Yeah, my kids love it.
2: All right, Coach. Well, we appreciate it. Good luck tomorrow. We're going to be eyes glued to that one. So good luck against Gainesville, and we appreciate you coming on. Thank you so much.
3: No problem. Anytime. I appreciate you guys. Go Wolves.
2: All right. Go Wolves indeed. Brian Appling, the head coach of Buford, the reigning national champions. John Reed, a two-time state champion, at least in the state of Georgia, I believe 4 overall. We'll talk to him coming up, the former Rome boss, on the Georgia High School Scoreboard Show.
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1: Second update on the Scoreboard Show from across the state of Georgia. Justin Hanover, Steve West, yours truly, Chris Mooneyham. One big ball game still in action. The North Cobb Warriors have scored within the last 5 minutes of real time and taken a 29-22 lead on the Milton Eagles. North Cobb 29-22 fourth quarter on Milton. It is a final in Loganville. Sandy Creek 14-7 the final over Grayson. Big ball game out in West Georgia. Bremen and Bowden get together every year to start out the season, and the Bremen club comes away with the victory over Bowden. 38-19 Bremen beats Bowden. Out on the other side of the Empire State of the South, Prince Avenue Christian with a 30-21 victory on Thompson. Justin?
2: All right, thanks, Chris. Appreciate that. Back here on the Scoreboard Show until midnight. Chris, Steve, and Justin, Adam Baum coming as well. Let's bring in the former head coach of the Rome Wolves, a two-time state champion in 11 seasons, 9 region titles, state semis 5 times as well, John Reed. And coach, you're no longer the coach there. Are you still the AD in the school district? Let's catch up with you. What's going on in your life?
3: Yes, I'm the school, and good to hear from you, and isn't it exciting already in the first week of the season?
2: Yep.
3: I mean, I just listened to those scores. Can't wait to check the scores.
2: Well, you may not want to check your old school, though. I'm just putting it out there.
3: I was at that game. Oh, right. I apologize to Coach Stewart for leaving him with that opening debut there. That's a tough one.
2: Yeah. Yeah, no doubt about it. That Carrollton team, very, very good. All right, Coach, so these days, obviously, I was shocked when you announced a retirement. We've got to get the elephant out of the room. What was your mind frame when it happened? Why exactly did you say no more?
3: Well, I think you get, and for me, you get to a point where if you don't get out, you're just going to stay in. And I thought I was at a point where it's either get out this year or just keep doing it and make that your life's work. And not that it hasn't been, but I have 5 grandkids right now, with one on the way. And my daughter's just adopted 2 foster kids. And so I was missing out on a lot of stuff. And I think that's one of the things you'll hear from a lot of coaches that get to be. And I'm 63 years old, young at heart, but you know, it's been almost 40 years. So that was part of it. But yeah, really, I think I thought I got to a point where if I don't get out this year, I might as well stay in and do it. And that's all I ever do. And never get a chance to just keep missing those family things. So that was it.
4: Coach, back-to-back state championships, 2016, 2017. At Rome, back-to-back state championships at Alcoa in East Tennessee, 190 wins across 20 seasons in Georgia. But some of my favorite memories of your career took place at East Paulding and getting that program all the way to the Georgia Dome. What do you remember about those days?
3: You know, we came down from Alcoa. We took on a program that I thought was, you know, it was not a good program, but I thought it was a great situation at the time because they had kids, and it's kids who win games, not facilities and stuff like that. Those come later. And I actually went to dinner with one of my assistant coaches from that time. We were reminiscing tonight. But I was just excited to get to Georgia, and they kind of got me, my blood flowing to really get into some coaching against some of the best teams and best football in America. And so that really was an exciting time. We built a heck of a program there. I think we won 60 or 60-some games in 7 years in a place that hadn't won 60 games ever.
1: Yeah, you built something really special over there in a place that was ripe for the right coach to come in at the right time. Justin and I spent some time covering some of your teams. You were certainly the right man at the right time, which is exactly what you ended up being at Rome. What did it take to build that program into the juggernaut that you all became?
3: Well, you know, I think this is a term that's a lot of times overused, but just total dedication to the goal that we set and never taking our eye off of it. And I think the term is hard work, but a lot of people work hard. We had a plan and we stuck with it, and it was really great. And sometimes, you know, it's just the right place, the right time, and really a lot of good people that bought into my vision of being, you know, what we could be there, and it was a great run.
2: Former head coach of Rome, John Reed, here joining us on the Scoreboard Show. Give us a couple of names or a couple of the teams that are just special to you that you'll always remember.
3: I'll go into Tennessee. We had some great players there. I got to coach Randall Cobb.
2: Oh wow!
3: He was actually our backup quarterback, a slot receiver. We had some really good players. We had Brandon Warren and some kids up there, and then down here you had Jamias Griffin, one of the best running backs I've ever seen. Knox Kadem, what a warrior as a quarterback. As a sophomore, just goes out there and willed us to beat Buford team. And he had no running backs. Both their running backs had gotten hurt. One in the Buford game, one the week before. So, yes, we had a baby running back running there. Stephon Green, a kid that we kind of just rescued from, for lack of a better term, not doing the right things to becoming an LSU starter at defensive tackle. And there's just so many good ones. Adam Anderson, fantastic, fantastic player. Those kids all bought into they were on a team that wasn't good, and they all bought into what we brought to Rome. And we talked to them the other day. We had a little get-together. It's been 10 years since we won that first state championship, and how they were willing to let us coach them.
4: Coach, let's talk about Bill Stewart very quickly. Did great things at North Gwinnett, won that state championship in 2017. As you were thinking about stepping away, was he already on a short list in your mind? Did he approach you? How did Bill Stewart get to Rome?
3: Yeah, I think that it's a program where you got to have the right guy with kind of the experience. It's not an easy follow. And I'm not saying that I'm all that great and all those things, but it's just not an easy situation to follow. So you had to have a guy that's tough. And I don't mean tough in as much as discipline, but mentally tough enough to, withstand. So taking over a job is never easy. And this one's a lot better than it was when I took it over, but it's still not easy. There's a couple other names. I'll throw one out there. Kevin Whitley.
2: Yeah,
3: was one of my first guys, but it just wasn't the right time for him, and some others. I talked to Abrams that's now at Bowden, and we actually talked to Bowden's coach and some others, real good ones that fit the bill.
1: Now wait a minute, Coach. I gotta interrupt you here. One second. Are you dropping the dime here and letting us know that you talked to Kevin Whitley and Jamie Abrams and interviewed them for the job?
3: I didn't say that.
1: I'm sorry. You thought, okay, all right. That's great. That's great, though. Those are great names. Kevin Whitley, one of my favorites. That's unbelievable. Please continue.
3: I think the important thought there is the thought process that went through, instead of just randomly letting people, I think in that type of job, you have to be out front, and you have to think, who would fit this? And I think those names were some that that were in my mind.
2: Coach, we've got about 20 seconds left. Is the door 100% closed? For some reason, my gut feeling in the back of my mind thinks I will see you on a sideline again.
3: Everybody thinks that, my handicap has went way down.
2: You haven't said no, though.
3: I don't think anything is ever 100% closed, but it would take a really good situation. I was the best coach I've ever been last year. And that's what I think is important, that as my career went on, and I know you got just a short amount of time, the best I'd ever been as a coach was last year. And that was important to me, that I got better every year.
2: Well, Coach, we appreciate you. We've seen you a ton of times on the sidelines, and you're a wonderful coach, seemingly a great man. And thank you so much for everything you've done.
3: Appreciate it. Anytime, guys. It's a joy to have you to be able to talk about it.
1: Let's do it again, Coach.
2: Yep. Let's do it.
3: All right. Just call me up.
2: Will do. There's John Reed, former head coach of the Rome Wolves. 4 state championships, 2 here in the state of Georgia. And a guy that, Chris, we've had on the show every year. Just a great guy, always willing to be on with us.
1: Yeah, we've been blessed to cover him many times. And spoiler alert, he's probably going to join the show once, maybe twice more as the season goes along if we have the opportunity to have him.
2: Well, if he's going to these games, he can be our reporter on site.
1: We'll have to throw him a little check.
2: Any score? You just did something with your head there.
1: Yeah,
2: something's going on. I need you to tell me. We still have a few seconds.
1: All right, let me give you North Cobb and Milton.
2: Okay.
1: Milton has just scored a touchdown and a 2-point conversion and now owns a 30-29 29 lead on North Cobb in the waning moments of that ball game.
2: Wow. So more scores to come. Kenny Dallas, the former state champion from Hebron Christian, who now did a 180, is no longer on the sidelines. You'll have to hear this story if you don't know about it yet. More PSR talk. We'll also have 7 burning questions at the end of the show. Chris, Steve, and Justin here until midnight. Keep it locked. We are here for another hour plus.
5: 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He makes the tough calls, stays cool under pressure, and knows ball like nobody else. I want to be just like him. You can too. 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
1: It's the Georgia High School Football Scoreboard Show and another update coming your way down in South Georgia, Thomas County Central with a 37-7 lead on Colquitt as they start the second half. How about that? A 30-point lead for Thomas Central. LaGrange has defeated Noonan 28-10 as the final in that one. That's a really good win for LaGrange. Fourth quarter action, Bainbridge with a 21-14 lead on Ware County. How about that? And it's a final between Savannah Christian and Athens Academy. In the private school ranks, it's a 35-13 victory for Savannah Christian. Justin?
2: All right, appreciate that, Chris. Welcome back here to the Scoreboard Show, the first one of the season. We will be here for the next, I don't know, 13, 14 weeks from 10 to 12. Chris Mooneyham, Steve West, Adam Baum coming up soon. I'm Justin Hanover. 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Efforting Kenny Dallas, the former Hebron Christian coach, and We have Kenny Dallas, the former Hebron Christian coach, won the title this past year, 18 winning seasons, 10 region championships, a couple of state championships at all, coached at Landmark Christian, Trinity Christian, Hebron Christian. Coach, how are you? We've got a lot to talk about as you're no longer patrolling the sidelines. Good evening.
14: Man, I'm doing well, and I've got a whole lot more energy than I normally would about this time on Friday nights now.
2: I don't know. You always had a lot of energy. Yeah. I'm not buying that. All right. So tell us what's going on. Obviously, you won a championship last year. Some phenomenal players with the likes of Max Steve and you had Mathurin and Caldwell and all those guys. Why did you choose to say that's enough, and what are you doing now?
14: Man, I'll tell you what, I appreciate that question. I told a couple of guys I was at a ball game tonight. My youngest son, you know, I've got five boys. My youngest son still has 2 years left. And so I told him, I was like, my last little bit of high school football glory, probably getting to go on the radio program tonight to talk to you guys. So, but you know what about, I 30 years ago, I've been coaching high school football for 30 years, but when I was in college, playing college football, college baseball, I surrendered to ministry way back then. And for 30 years, really, football, I've loved it, but it's been about challenging boys to become godly men and using a game. And, man, fortunately, in the meantime, been in Georgia since 2001, got to coach in 8 state championship games. It's been a blast, but it's always been about challenging boys to become godly men. And to be honest, man, about 11 years ago, I started a little nonprofit ministry called M46 Dads. The M46 is from Malachi 4:6, the last verse of the Old Testament. He'll turn the hearts of the fathers toward the children and the hearts of the children toward the fathers. And for the last 10 years, man, been walking alongside men along with coaching high school football. And over the last 10 years, it's just become more and more and more a part of the purpose. And so I've been telling people, man, I haven't lost 1 ounce of my love of getting to coach 14 to 18 year old boys, living with those dudes year round in the weight room, all the work, all the, you know, blood, sweat, tears, everything, the brotherhood that goes along with that, man, walking with them. But just that purpose, you know, of being able to challenge and to be able to walk alongside men to inspire and equip them to be the fathers that God created to be. God provided an opportunity to go on full staff, on full time on staff at a wonderful church in South Atlanta called Go Church. We actually have one church with 4 locations and to oversee the family ministries as an executive pastor. And so, man, after 30 years, 27 of them as a head coach, it wasn't an easy deal, because I'm going to tell you, I think I love it as much today as I loved it when I was 22, 23 years old when I started. But at 53, I don't have the exact same speed of that. But, man, it really was not a retiring to get away at all. It was, I felt like God has given me a new challenge.
15: Coach, a little bit of personal leading into this question. I first covered teams that you were involved in about a quarter century ago, and I had the great opportunity to lead my young son, who had an interest in football, up to your football camp at Hebron Christian Academy just last year, and you were very kind to him. You're not a softy now. You know how to lead the men and to really get into them, but your message was certainly received well by my young man, and he is, I think you'll be happy to know, playing football for the first time this fall.
14: I'll tell you what, listen, I'm a firm believer. I mean, God created men, and listen, we're called to be saved, but we're not called to be soft, you know? So listen, I've kind of had 3 big T's always, and it was like toughness. Everything we want in life is on the other side of hard. Man, you read about men like the Apostle Paul. I mean, literally got stoned, you know, and like people threw stones at him, and he walked back into the same city to preach the gospel. But toughness, tempo, we want to do everything with a sense of urgency, because God's given us a reason and a purpose. And then team, it's all about loyalty. Man, my granddad was a military guy, World War II guy, lifelong fireman, and he always taught, always be your brother's keeper, always have another guy's back. And so, man, to be quite honest, man, that's what I've tried to challenge boys with for the last 30 years. And man, God's given this opportunity now to do some of that with daddies. And so I don't know, my wife tells me at 53, I'm entering my granddad phase now. I'm not a little kid anymore, and so maybe it's time to, you know, to look towards daddies. And I'm actually about to have my third grandchild in just a few months. And so anyway, it's a blessing to be used by the Lord.
4: Coach, you have Hebron Christian now in a position to where they could conceivably have a three-peat this year. You were part of an Eagles Landing Christian program that, if I remember correctly, at one point won 5 consecutive state championships. What's the key coming off a championship to get the kids to hit the reset button to get them in a position to go for another one the following December?
14: Yeah, I'll tell you what, and you know, one of my good friends, Jonathan Guess, who, you know, we coached together there actually, out of my 30 years, I was only an assistant for 3 years, and I was there for kind of that start of that run with Jonathan at Eagles Landing, and Jonathan had been at Hebron, you know, right before me, and so, man, it was a blessing to come in there and to take over. Schemes, people think scheme is kind of what football's about, and it's not. That's the fun part. The hard part is building the culture. It's about just having the boys got to learn how to show up and absolutely do work every single day despite how they feel. And so, man, to come in behind Jonathan, I had never taken over a winning program. It was funny, though, you know, last year, taking over a team who had won a state championship, I'd never had that challenge, and that interested me because, honestly, I'm a big believer that comfort is generally the biggest adversary we have in life. Mm-hmm. You know, we have a little success. It's like, you know, you eat a nice Thanksgiving meal, you're so hungry for it, you eat a little bit of it, and then you don't want to look at food again because you lose that hunger. And so, man, you know, going in there was quite a challenge of how do you get everybody to just blank slate, restart, and just, I'm a firm believer championship teams, man, they're built by men who are humble, they're hungry, and they stay healthy. And so, man, you got to preach being humble and hungry every single day. And it was a blessing. Now, I'm going to tell you, anybody that tells you, you know, you've won anything by yourself is crazy. And what happened is we had, at all of the 8 state championships I was a part of, we had great players, great parents, and then we also had a great staff of men around them to lead. So I'm going to tell you, man, nothing in life gets done by one guy. So it's silly to even think that way. I heard years ago, I think it was Bear Bryant, who said, all I've done is sat on the shoulders of giants, you know, and that's how I feel. I've just been blessed to get to coach so many great kids, have so many great parents, and get to coach alongside so many great coaches.
2: He's the former Hebron Christian coach, Kenny Dallas, here on the Georgia High School Scoreboard Show. Coach, we're almost burying the lead here. Let's talk about last season. Your only defeat was against a really good McCallie team from Tennessee. You went undefeated in the state here, beat what's going to be maybe the champion this year, it looks like, in terms of talent, in Calvary Day, in a phenomenal last game there. Take us through last season as a whole in winning that state championship.
14: Man, I listen, it always begins and ends with the players. All great teams are player-led, and so to come in there, you know, to come in there that year before in the wintertime and to have a few guys, the leadership of guys like Max Steve, who's now over at Samford, Fletcher Turk, you know, our big offensive lineman, him and Morgan Jordan and Fletcher Turk on the O-line. Devon Caldwell, who's now, you know, playing running back at Mercer, and Jarvis Mathurin, the slot receiver. Man, I'm so proud of it. Listen, those guys, everybody knows their name, because they get to go, you know, play big time college Division I football. But man, we had several other guys. Man, we had I think special teams is where things. I mean, there's so many games are won and lost and nobody sees it. We got guys like Andy Ponziego, who was a senior last year, not one bad snap on the entire year. Had some big moments in that Calvary Day game and even in the playoffs versus GAC, where you had to get off some great snaps. And I mean, we had some kids like Mason Hardy and Stroud Morris, Jack Mosteller. I mean, all of these kids, I could just call out all of my kids. Man, what has to happen at some point is they kind of have to make this decision. Am I going to kind of play for the front of the jersey, or am I going to play for the back of the jersey? Is it about me, or is it about the team? And so to have that many guys who all kind of put their egos aside and say, what is best for the team? Let me play my role. It's just not an easy place to get to. But man, I could talk forever about those boys. You know what's crazy about Hebron guys? And by the way, they got a great shot to win it again this year. That's not putting any pressure on those guys, but we only had 11 seniors on that team, and they kept some great coaches and returned some great kids. I mean, I'd keep my eyes on those guys still. There's a great base of work ethic there. But when I think back about last season, we had a moment early in the year where we were able to beat Blessed Trinity. And it was a big, big deal for the program. It was a big kind of program win for the school. And I think it was big for me, even as a head coach there, them going, okay, Coach Dallas kind of knows what he's talking about. We're going to buy in there. But, man, the highlight of the year, by the way, last year was the first region championship in school history. It's kind of crazy for Hebron to have had two state championships in a row. Usually you got to win 10, 15 regions before you compete for a state. But last year was our first region championship in school history. But the great day that happened last year is, guys, we had a day right after practice where, man, we baptized eight of those boys who decided to put their faith in Jesus and to follow him. And so, man, I will forever remember coming right off that practice field, going straight over there, and our whole team worshiping together, and eight boys getting baptized. Man, it was a special year, fellas.
15: Coach, let's say I got myself a time machine. Last question for me, by the way. We're catching up with Kenny Dallas, who's been in a championship game or two in his days. Let's say I just built myself a time machine, and I can take you back to one day. Just one day. We had John Reed on just a moment ago, the famous East Paulding, Alcoa up in Tennessee, Rome head coach, of course, where he won a couple of state titles. Justin asked him a question similar to what I'm going to ask you. Where would you go back to? I'm going to give you 12 hours, one day. Could be a win, could be a loss, could be a spring practice, could be just a fall day on the field. What would you choose?
14: Man, I'll tell you what. I this is going to sound crazy. I'm going to give you one football, one non-football. But my football one would just be a normal Monday practice. Honestly, there is no AJC around. There's no internet around. There's no glory around. But it's just boys deciding, am I going to give everything I possibly can to go into this game plan? Listen, I'm not an artist, but I've always told my wife, I think football is art. You get a game plan on a Sunday, and our boys willing to lay down themselves to make it all about a team. And so we've had so many great wins, but I'm going to tell you what I love. I just love seeing boys come together and truly put others and become their brother's keeper just on Monday afternoons. But listen, I got to be real honest, boys. The greatest day of my life outside of the day that I surrendered my life to Jesus was the day I asked my wife to marry me. Because I'm going to tell you, my wife has been my secret, really been my secret weapon in building our programs for the last 30 years. I believe everything is built off of trust and relationships, and she's been side by side with me through the whole thing. Man, you can't go 30 years, have five sons and a daughter, and have that many boys in a locker room for 30 years without a wife who's just unbelievable. And so, man, she's like my greatest secret weapon.
2: Coach, we appreciate you. Love talking to you. When I'm feeling down, can I give you a call?
14: Man, I'm going to tell you what you need to do. You drive down to Sharpsburg to Go Church, man. We got some great ministries going down there. We'll take care of you boys.
2: Hey, we appreciate it, Coach. Hopefully we'll catch up with you at some point in the future.
14: Yes, sir. God bless y'all. Take
2: all
14: care.
2: All right. Thank you. How inspiring was that? How great is that, Chris? I know we have to go to break, but that guy is just the best.
15: Yeah, great dude. Again, I've been in this business a long time. He's one of my all-time favorites. First had the chance to speak to him, 24 years ago, maybe, when he was an assistant. I think he may have been a DC then. I could keep going on and on, but he hasn't changed. He's been the same guy, and I caught up with him last year over the summer when my son had a little bit of an interest in football, and I reintroduced myself to him, and he, oh, yeah, Chris, I remember, absolutely. And then, of course, I just introduced myself, and he went on for 3 minutes about remembering, and we had a great conversation. He's just a good, good man.
2: Brian Appling, John Reed, and Kenny Dallas. You will get that on a show nowhere else. That's what we do here. Chris Mooneyham, Steve West, Adam Baum will join us. I'm Justin Hanover.
15: Big scores over here, by the way.
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1: Back on the Georgia High School Football Scoreboard Show with Justin Hanover, Steve West, Adam Baum is in the house, yours truly, Chris Mooneyham. All right, I got to clean up a little business here. You know, for those of you that are, if you're listening to this program, you love high school football.
2: Are you going to pontificate or do an update?
1: You know how scoreboards are. You read a score, I read a score, he reads a score, and all three could be different, right? I mean, that just is what it is. So let me go back and clean up a little business here. The final score in one of the biggest scores of the night between Sandy Creek and Grayson, I reported incorrectly earlier. Now, three different scoreboards had it that way, so I went with it. Sandy Creek did still defeat Grayson tonight, except the final was 21 to 13 as opposed to 14 to 7. So Sandy Creek at a dominant 4A club is what they'll be this year, but they defeated Grayson, a team that some thought was a state championship contender in the 7A classification. What a win that is. Rivalry ball game between North Oconee and Oconee County goes in favor of the Titans, 42-14. That's a really nice win because the Titans lost some real talent during the offseason. Again, North Oconee, 42-14 on Oconee County. Calhoun has defeated Jefferson, 21-19 is the final in that one. That a rematch, obviously, of the championship game from last year?
3: Two years ago.
1: Yeah. Calhoun with a 2-point win. Love this score. Love these two teams. Can't wait to see how the season unfolds for them. Bleckley County. I think the Royals are going to be really good this year. 20-14, Bleckley with the victory over West Lawrence. Justin?
2: All right. Appreciate that, Mooney. Thank you. Adam Baum, welcome in. Steve West, Chris Mooneyham. I'm Justin Hanover here until midnight in the first Georgia High School Scoreboard Show of this season. We just had Brian Appling from Buford, John Reed from Rome, Kenny Dallas from Hebron. I don't know if we're going to have a better trio the rest of the year, but I'll tell you what, guys, we're going to try, certainly. Adam Baum, how are you?
3: Give you a fun fact about the Jefferson-Calhoun game. That was originally going to be played at Buford's Philip Beard Stadium. Buford, at the last minute, couldn't do it, so that's why Jefferson traveled over to Calhoun.
2: Wow, is that
3: right? So Buford was looking to do other teams at their stadium.
1: Justin, I hate to do this, but I've got to give you another update,
2: please.
1: Because I
2: that's
1: just got this confirmed, so to speak, sort of confirmed, as in another scoreboard has the same score. So, you know, it's like, I'm going to run with it. It's like a journalist. You got to get two sources. How about this score? The Douglas Astros right now, apparently, with a 28-7 lead on Carver of Columbus.
2: Whoa.
1: The number one team.
2: Jarvis Jones.
1: And the number one team in the 3A classification right now trails who we have at number 7 in the 4A classification by 21 points in late third quarter, early fourth quarter. That is the one thing I got to get figured out.
2: You know, last year we had domination. We had 15-0 teams roll throughout. We're starting to see early on, possibly, and Chris, you said something about this earlier, and it's looking like it's coming to fruition. Possibly this will be a year of more parity, of less 15-0 champions. I don't know if it'll go that way in the end, but some of these scores are having indications that the teams that are lesser, Steve, are starting to reel in maybe those elite champions. I don't know.
4: If I recall correctly, Douglas seems to be ascending here of late. And remember, this is...
2: They shut out last year. Remember, they shut out Trace Hawkins and Calhoun in a big upset in the playoffs.
4: This is the school of Jamal Lewis, University of Tennessee, Baltimore Ravens, Ahmad Batman Carroll, who played at Arkansas, defensive back, also in the National Football League, and Coach Don and Cameron Dollar of the 1995 National Champion UCLA team, coached by Jim Herrick. It's been a lot of good athletes
1: good
4: come
1: pool.
4: Through Douglas through the years, but it's great to see the Astros back playing some meaningful football games and winning meaningful football games.
2: And I did a women's championship basketball with Douglas a couple of years ago.
1: Sure.
2: You remember that?
1: Yeah, always.
2: Spalding and Douglas, some really good teams.
1: Yeah.
2: All right, let's get to, since we just had the whole coaches deal, let's get to some of these coaching changes, because every year it's a big thing. Every year we see a lot of spots open up in terms of at least quantity. I think we had 98 in all this year. But some of the moves have been just absolute rock stars. We just spoke to a couple of them coming off a championship. Kenny Dallas, Quentin Davies now obviously in there at Hebron Christian, Rome's John Reed. We spoke to him. Bill Stewart, Chris, you mentioned, or Westy, you mentioned earlier, Bill Stewart won that championship in North Gwinnett. So we're having absolute studs going in for other studs. Josh Niblett will be here in a couple of weeks. Josh Niblett, the tight ends coach now in the Colorado Buffaloes. He is out of Gainesville. Somewhat shocking. Santavius Bryant from Grayson, Steve West, 37-5 at Grayson. And he moves over to Gainesville. I mean, that's about as big of a move as you could have.
4: Well, as you said, it was 98 or 99 changes this offseason, this coaching cycle. And that's roughly 24% of the jobs in the GHSA are now held by different coaches. So we had a couple of years where we didn't have a ton of changes. You've certainly got them every offseason. There's going to be changes. But, yeah, this is getting back, Adam, to what we were seeing maybe 3-4 years ago, where you're seeing one quarter of the coaches' openings flip and change hands in an offseason.
3: Well, it's the pressure, too. I mean, from college football down to high school now, the pressure of winning, the pressure of getting that name. I mean, it seems like Hebron Christian always reloads with a bigger name and, you know, just keeps reloading. Like, we go through these teams. If you've got a team that is historically good, you're going to attract a coach. And I think, guys, that it's all about, hey, are you winning now? Can you get us to where we need to be? And this is what we're seeing now. 98 coaching changes.
2: But these guys are winning, though.
3: Yeah, well,
2: it's not only because, you know, because we're not succeeding.
3: Well, that's the thing. Like for instance, Kenny Dallas leaves because he just wants to leave. Hebron Christian just goes and gets the next guy, and they blew out Carver of Atlanta tonight. So, you know, here we go again.
4: A couple of changes down on the coastline there. Camden County, Tucker Pruitt taking over the Wildcats after leaving Appling County. Remember, Appling County has been a very good program here in recent year. And Brunswick brings in Byron Slack. He leaves Cook High
2: Great
4: School
2: high.
4: To take over down
2: well,
4: there.
2: We all remember what happened with Brunswick, though, last year, obviously, with the issues, with the fight, with Gainesville.
3: Yes.
2: So they, I guess, needed a clean house a little bit and have a change, which they did. Grayson hired, by the way, defensive coordinator Greg Carswell, who you just mentioned, Chris. They're 0-2 now, so rumblings possibly in Ramland. Bowden's Rich Fenley won those four championships, moved on to Rockmart. They hired Jamie Abrams, who is at Cedartown, who was fired, shockingly, a couple of years ago. We have maybe the biggest one of them all, or at least under the radar, Clinch County. You know Clinch County, Chris.
3: Yep.
2: Jim Dickerson won 5 championships. Now Rance Morgan's there, and it signifies 52 years of a homegrown Clinch County person.
3: Wow.
2: Coaching that program as they bring Morgan in. So a lot of big-time hires. John Adams at Bradwell Institute. Kevin Whitley, who we heard earlier, has moved on to Westlake as he did such a great job at Northgate with Woody Schettini and that team last year. So those are just a handful of huge names, you know, titans in the sport moving on. And so lots of change in terms of quantity and quality as well.
4: Well, one place where there wasn't a change was at Marist. And with the victory tonight over Woodward Academy, Alan Chadwick now 458 wins. He's 19 shy of Larry Campbell. And not coincidentally, that Marist program is 3 wins shy now of becoming just the fourth program.

0: Valdosta leading the way going into this weekend's action at 971. LaGrange with 821 wins. And Gainesville, as you mentioned a moment ago, stuck on 802. But yeah, Marist is going to join the 800 club very soon.
1: And the crazy thing is, Alan Chadwick said earlier that they're extremely young on defense, and he's basically nervous about that defense. Well, they just gave up 3 points to a talented Woodward Academy team.
2: That sounds like typical Alan Chadwick, speak, you know?
1: I'm sure we'll get him on the show one of these days for sure. Couple of more segments to go. We'll talk a little PSR. Is it good? Is it bad? 7 burning questions as well. Steve West, Chris Mooneyham, Adam Baum. 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
1: Flagship stations and station is inside the Battery Atlanta. Thanks for joining us, everyone. It's Adam Baum, Justin Hanover, Steve West, Brandon Joseph may be joining us in a moment. I'm Chris Mooneyham. Our last update of the evening. Heard County with a 33-14 lead on Central of Carrollton. Wow. Is this right? It is a high school scoreboard, after all. We tried to get it confirmed. We'll see what happens. If any of these are incorrect, I'll get them straightened out during these last two segments. Effingham County and Richmond Hill getting together tonight. Watch out for Richmond Hill. They got like 18 guys coming back of their 22 starters. Right now, speaking of that number, a 22-15 lead late on Effingham County in the final moments of that one. Worth County with a 42-29 lead. Win. Worth County with a 42-29 win over Brooks County. Ware County scores late and beats Bainbridge 22-21.

0: The Gators trailed all throughout this one. Thomas County Central walloping Colquitt County 50-14, the last score we received in fourth quarter action. And Douglas, the Astros from Atlanta, with a 28-7 lead on Carver of Columbus. Justin?
1: All right, thanks, Mooney. Appreciate that. He is Chris Mooneyham, Adam Baum, Steve West, Brandon Joseph. I'm Justin Hanover, and this is all brought to you by First Horizon Bank, the best of a big bank and a small bank all in one. We're going to have seven burning questions coming up in about 10 minutes from now. I'm going to put the guys on the spot with a couple of hot topics. Speaking of hot topics, let's bring in Brandon Joseph. The band is back together, fellas.
0: Why? Because Brandon Joseph used to shop at Hot Topics in the mall?
1: No, I was just saying because the five of us.
2: Boy, the zingers are.
1: BJ, you there?
3: Does it raise the cachet of the tonight's edition that I'm on the show along with Brian Appling, John Reed, and Kenny Dallas, which, I mean, had me running through a wall and I was driving on the highway?
1: Kenny Dallas is a special man.
0: Dude.
1: I want to call him. I'm going to call him back. Can we just talk to him for 2 hours?
0: You know, the funny thing is, if you called him back, and Brandon knows this because he's from that neck of the woods.
1: Keep going.
0: If you called him back, he would answer and he would talk
1: to us. Absolutely he would. Yeah. All right, BJ, you are doing color tonight at Mill Creek and Norcross. I know the Blue Devils won in the end. Give us a little recap. What happened there?
3: Yeah, all the hype around Mill Creek centers on their quarterback, a junior quarterback, Anderson Ragone, if you know that last name, Dave Ragone, former NFL quarterback, current associate or assistant OC or co-OC with Los Angeles Rams. He took the reins last year after a couple of games. He was not the starter as a sophomore, but he showed flashes of greatness. The problem with Mill Creek is, one, they lost a lot of talent on the offensive line, and two, they are very undersized. They went up against a Norcross team trying to figure out their own quarterback situation. They have a guy who was a first-time starter, junior, Lachman Begg, and it was his first time making a start for the Blue Devils, came up into the Norcross program. Coach Richardson said he's one of those guys that have come up through the ranks of Norcross. So he is traditionally that Norcross type quarterback running that RPO offense. And it was a crazy game where Mill Creek was never out of it until they were out of it. They lose 40-16, but it was due to the pure fact that Norcross was just able to lay on them, just keep on with that relentlessness of being overweight on them, with Mill Creek being so undersized. That was the whole thing Josh Lovelady said to me earlier in the week, that he knew that they were undersized and he thought that would give them a speed advantage. Well, the fatigue set in. They have at least eight guys that spend time on both sides of the ball. Well, four of them go out with injuries, don't come back in the game. Just that lack of depth for Mill Creek really showed that it was going to be a struggle in the state's highest classification against a Norcross team that, while showing signs that they could be on the turning of a corner, let's say, better of where they were last year under Corey Richardson's first season, still has a ways to go. But just that size and being able to put that to the test against Mill Creek really just allowed them to stretch out the advantage towards the end. It was 13-13 at the half. Mill Creek, Anderson Ragone hadn't thrown an interception all year. Through his first interception, a pick six, that really allowed Norcross to put the game away.
4: And they did come back and tie it, but Norcross took the bull by the horns right in that opening drive, marching right down the field. And I thought maybe trying to make a statement by going for two after that first score.
3: Yeah, one of the things that instantly frustrates me, why are you doing that if you're a head football coach? It puts you behind the eight ball, and it almost came back to bite Norcross at a various point in the game when it was 13-all. Norcross could have had the 14-13 advantage. But, yeah, you knew, and this was something I talked to Coach Lovelady about during the week when we had him on the phone, looking at the size differential between his defensive line and his offensive and the offensive line of Norcross. How were you going to stop the run? And that was Norcross's MO. They were going to make Mill Creek stop the run. And Mill Creek, to their credit, they were able to figure out how to stop the run. But the problem was it took seven guys in the box to stop that run, which, do a numbers game. At that point, there's not many other guys out there in the field that stop the passing game. So Norcross passing game has to get better under Begg, but they were able to pass enough take advantage of Mill Creek having to stack the box due to them being undersized.
1: Yeah, it's good to see for Norcross. They ended the year very poorly last year, 3 straight blowouts. So I'm not going to say they're back just yet, but that's a really nice win over an always pretty good Mill Creek team. He's Brandon Joseph here on the phone with us. Before we continue, I just want to thank the listeners here from Rome, WSRM, and also some of our affiliates in Brunswick, WSFN, WAR, and WBHF. Thank you guys for being part of our show tonight. We were speaking earlier, BJ, about the PSR and the effect it's going to have. And certainly we don't know yet until playoffs come down in a couple of months. But what are your initial impressions with those postseason rankings and how it's going to play out?
3: I think overall it will work out in a sense where, I mean, very rarely, I think if you're taking a look, maybe two or three teams where you go, okay, they don't necessarily, I don't want to say the word deserve because you did everything you had to do under the old format to get in the playoffs, but we see better quality teams potentially left out. So I think definitely at the bottom end, we will get better teams in there, more deserving teams based on the competition that they play. I love it for the seeding aspect of it as well. The number one seed, the best team in the state, should have an easier path than, you know, the 15 seed. It shouldn't be based on predetermined rankings. I think the biggest confusion that we all have is how exactly is this going to play out? And I know we've had it lower classifications, but I mean, the data points is going to be very different when we factor it in over 7A, 6A, 5A and how it, you know, cross-pollinates in the non-region game. So I think I'm worried about that. And I know coaches are. I think that was part of the reason why down 40-16 tonight, Anderson Ragone was still playing. Because I think in the back of their mind for Mill Creek is, hey, we need to potentially score some points here because we don't exactly know how it's going to play out. Now, there will be some, you know, math quant that's able to figure this out, figure the system out. And those who figure it out will have an advantage in some regard. But it just the unknown exactly and how this formula will play out, I think, is a big thing.
1: It's an interesting point. A little points differential potentially coming through in the end, maybe get you in or not. Bomber, I want to ask you the same question. I do want to say, though, and I mentioned it earlier, I like the PSR system. I think it's heading the right way. But I always did enjoy at this time of the year to look at the preconceived brackets in the beginning and say, all right, wow, Grayson's matched up with this region and that region's there. Like, that at least entertained me. I do think that we're moving in the right direction.
5: Well, essentially, it's like the RPI system it used in the NCAA. But look, Sports Illustrated did a story on this. And this is definitely one of those things where there were some schools that could have used it last year, like Colquitt County. That was one that could use it, but there are concerns, right? So we're gonna criticize the bracket system, then we're gonna criticize this system. What's gonna give us the best option for the end of the year? I don't know. Let's see how this one pans out. But obviously, I do like you said, the bracket system. Let's have fun and see who would match up with who throughout the season, and then really you could kind of lead into the playoffs like that.
1: Couple of finals, by the way, your neck of the woods. Etowah, yes. Nips Woodstock, 36-35.
5: And that was at Woodstock, too. And, yeah. And that's across the street. And they had all the middle school and the elementary schools there. It was a mess, like in a good way. But that there again, Etowah getting that win, that's kind of nice for them because they had a tough season last year.
1: Brett Favre, right? Isn't he there?
5: Yes.
1: He moved to Etowah.
5: From Sprayberry, yes.
1: From Sprayberry, yeah. And Hillgrove hangs on against Collins Hill, 27-21. So a couple of scores there. I don't know if we mentioned earlier. It's a nice win, Chris, for the Hawks over a pretty good Eagles team always.
6: Yeah, two teams that are probably
1: better even.
6: Pretty even.
1: Yeah.
6: Yeah, I mean, somewhere between at the end of the year, maybe 7 and 9 wins, depending on how the schedule unfolds. Let me give you another score. Well, no, never mind. That is an old score now, so I'll beg your pardon. We'll get that updated in a moment. Wanted to get Peach County and Perry and that score updated. But listen, let me go back to the PSR. We mentioned this a little bit earlier. We're going to have a new audience now past the 11 o'clock hour. There are going to be people who will see a 4-6 team and say, that team, see, I knew this PSR was not going to work. That team shouldn't be in the playoffs. They're 4-6. Then there will be another subset of fans who will see a team that is 8-2 and say, "What? I knew this PSR thing wasn't going to work. How is that 8-2 team that I know is so
7: good?
6: How are they seated number 21?
7: Right.
6: So look, it's going to be a work in progress. They can tweak the number as we move along. Also, I think it's very important to remember before we hit this break, this is the last point I want to make on this thing. You're going to be able to find the updated postseason rankings, the PSR number, on the GHSA website. Even after last week and a few ball games here, it's already up there right now. So you can check that out at the GHSA.net website.
4: I've got a great analogy for this PSR, but I can't say it on the air. We'll say it during the break.
1: Yeah. We're back, baby. We are back. Steve West in the house. All right, 7 burning questions to go. 1 more segment to go. I'll give you guys a clue to one of the questions. It's going to be a fill in the sentence. Georgia high school football here in the year 2026 will be the year of what?
5: Oh.
1: 1 more segment to go. It's
5: bum, bum, bum.
1: Steve, Chris, Adam, BJ on the line. I'm Justin. Here we go. We're almost finishing up strong. It is the Georgia High School Scoreboard Show.
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1: All right, final segment time. Welcome back into the Georgia High School Scoreboard Show, presented by First Horizon, Chris Mooneyham, Brandon Joseph, Adam Baum, Steve West. I'm Justin Hanover. A rocking and rolling show. What a beginning to an amazing 2026 season for sure. All right, let's get it going with these seven burning questions. We'll do it in that same order. Chris, BJ, Adam, and
2: what?
1: Then Steve.
2: Wait, what?
1: Yeah, you're on the hot seat first, my friend.
2: Why do I have to go first?
1: You have the most experience of all.
2: I'll flip. It's
1: you always talk about your 30 years in the high school game.
2: Oh, my God.
1: Here we go. And these guys have not heard any of these questions. David, if you have any sort of music, feel free, whatever you want.
2: We heard one.
3: 30 years and he's hanging around a high school?
1: All right, here we go.
2: Careful, Steve.
1: Fellas. Question number one. Of the teams who won a championship last year, and I'll say who they are, which one right now has the best chance to repeat? Is it Buford, Thomas County Central, Creekside, Sandy Creek, Carver Columbus, who just lost today, Worth County, Bowdoin, or Hebron Christian? Which of those, Chris Mooneyham, in your opinion, right now, have the best chance to go back-to-back?
2: I will go with Sandy Creek.
1: Really? Okay, big win over Grayson today.
2: Yeah.
1: All right, they are in the 680thefan.com poll number 1 in 4A. Adam, BJ, you go.
4: So last conversation I had on the field was with Justin Rogers, and he told me they get the news down in Thomas County. So I'm going to take Thomas County Central because I don't want to get on the wrong side of him.
1: Okay.
2: Also have them at number 1.
1: Well, that team, I mean, 53-3 with that senior class. Big win today over Colquitt. They're rolling.
5: Yeah, I got to agree with BJ on that. Thomas County Central, I mean, I think is probably the best team in the state.
1: They lost a lot. Deuce Lawrence, they lost a lot
5: but
1: there.
5: But somehow they just keep getting kids. I wonder how, but they do.
1: And remember 6A, Creekside, Lee County, Milton, Gainesville. Wow. Westy.
3: I'm going with Hebron Christian. You just heard Kenny Dallas on the show talking about the fact that that team that won the state championship last year only had 11 seniors. So they're bringing back a lot of talent. And Dallas stepped into a deal where they had just won a championship, and he's the new man in charge, and they repeat. So why can't that process occur again with another new head man taking over at Hebron Christian off a team that's got a lot of veteran talent coming back? So I'm going with Hebron Christian.
1: All right. Question number two. We had today Brian Appling, John Reed, and Kenny Dallas. Three phenomenal guests. I mean, this may be the best we have all season, but again, we're going to attempt to do better. I don't know if it's possible. Chris, what one coach is a must-get on the show at some point this year?
2: What one coach? Eric Godfrey.
1: Okay. Son Jake, great win against Grayson. Yep. BJ?
4: I think for similar reason, just ball talking, Ben Reeves.
1: Oh, God. Yeah, we got to get him.
2: Yeah, and
1: nobody talks smack on Twitter the way that
2: smack
1: guy
2: talk,
1: does.
2: That's what I was about
1: love
2: to
1: it.
2: Say.
1: AB. Yeah.
5: Gosh, well, he's slipping my name, and I interview him every time he wins a state championship out of Bowdoin. Now he's moved to Rockmart.
1: Rich Finley.
5: I want to know how his transition is. I mean, it became just routine for him to go to the state championship and just get a state championship. I want to see how he's transitioning, especially starting 0-1 now.
1: And what a game that was last year against Lincoln County. Remember, 7 lead changes, a world record ever. Westy.
6: Coach White at Douglas County. He's always a great interview.
1: Johnny White, 99 wins. Yeah. Yep, going for win number 100 tomorrow.
2: I believe that's right. They got a tough one, man, with Newton. That's going to be a great ball game.
1: Kevin Hartsfield, no doubt about it.
3: First game for the new Newton High School Stadium?
2: I think it is. I think.
1: All right, question number three, guys. Chris, last year, Creekside set a GHSA record by scoring 845 points in the season. Over under this year, a team scoring 825 points.
2: No, 100% no. It's not going to happen.
1: So nobody's going to come within 20 of that?
2: No. And it's going to go into the one question you asked a little bit earlier. I don't believe we're going to have a team that's going to be at that level this year.
1: BJ?
4: I'm going to go under. Nobody's going to touch that.
1: Okay.
5: No, I don't. I would agree with Chris. No.
3: Nobody's going to score 800. Okay.
2: I could see.
1: Now, two teams scored. Remember, Thomas County Central scored 807 last year, I think. So it's happened twice last year.
3: I don't think anyone's going to get to 800.
1: Unanimous. Let's remember all that. Unanimous. Okay. All right. Question number four, fellas. there are many regions of death. I mean, if you look in 5A, 6A, 7A, there are so many good regions. I'm going to give you, I think, five of them. I want you to tell me which is the region of death. 7A region 1, obviously you guys know that, Valdosta, Lowndes, Colquitt, Camden County, and Richmond Hill. Okay? 6A region 2, Thomas County Central, Lee County, Houston County, Coffee looked great tonight, and a couple of others. I'll just give the big ones. So we had 7A Region 1 with the Valdosta, Lowndes, Colquitt, and them. 6A Region 2, Thomas County Central, Lee County, Houston County, and Coffee. 6A Region 7, Milton, Roswell, Gainesville, Lanier, and a couple of others. 3A Region 1, Carver, Columbus, who just lost, Worth County, Sumter County, Crisp County. So again, 3A Region 1, Carver, Columbus, Worth, Sumter, Crisp County. 2A Region 2, Dublin, Swainsboro, teams that Chris like a lot, Bleckley County,
2: yep,
1: Dodge County. So where are we going, Chris? 7A Region 1, couple of 6As, Region 2 and 7, then 3A Region 1, 2A Region 2. If anybody needs me to repeat something, just let me know.
2: All right, I'm about to nerd out, so hang on a second. The best, in my opinion, is 6A Region 2. That Thomas County Central, Lee County, Houston County, and Coffee. Because we now know that Coffee is probably going to live up to what we had thought they could be. HoCo is a certain top 10 team. Lee and Thomas County Central are championship contenders. But because I love my South Georgia, my Middle Georgia, my South, East, and West Georgia football, I got to tell you, Dublin, Swainsboro, Bleckley County, and Dodge. That's a really, really great foursome, guys. Right. It's a really great foursome. Dublin and Swainsboro each could win the state championship. Bleckley and Dodge are absolute top 10 teams.
1: You're going with that one. Okay, BJ?
4: Region 7 and 6A.
1: Region 7 and 6A, Milton, Roswell, Gainesville. Okay.
4: Yeah.
1: Top heavy, but yeah.
4: Region 2 and 6A, too, is right neck and neck for me.
1: Okay. Maybe.
5: I'm intrigued by 3A with Carver Columbus, especially them losing tonight. I want to see, you know, who steps up if Carver just comes back. I mean, with Worth County in there as well.
1: Okay.
3: 6A Region 2. That's my choice.
1: So you're going with Thomas County Central League? Yeah, I mean, that's a good one. Wow. All right, question number 5, Chris. What quarterback will throw for the most yards this season? Is it Aiden McPherson from Thomas County Central? Is it Carrollton's C.J. Cypher, Grayson's Deuce Smith, or Noonan's Brody Campbell? So Aiden McPherson, Thomas County Central, C.J. Cypher from Carrollton, Deuce Smith from Grayson, or Brody Campbell from Noonan?
2: Yeah, I'm going to go with Cypher. That offense is built more for the passing game a little bit more than the other three.
1: B.J.?
4: Yeah, I'm going to go Cypher, too, but a shout-out to a name you didn't name, Derek Baker at Milton.
1: Interesting. Okay. AB?
5: I'm going with the Miami commit, C.J. Cypher.
1: West, are you making a 4-for-4?
3: Yeah, Cypher's coming off of a true freshman year. We threw for 2,000 yards and 26 touchdowns. And if you look at that offense, as Chris said, and how it's built for the passing game and what Juju Lewis did in the time he was there, I don't see how you can go with anyone else but Cypher.
1: Okay. Question number 6, real simple. And we've spoken about this sort of ad nauseum. At this moment, thumbs up or thumbs down for the PSR? Chris.
2: I mean, at this moment, thumbs up, I guess. I mean, I can't.
1: Yeah, simple.
2: Give it,
1: don't.
2: I can't
1: don't,
2: give
1: don't,
2: it an incomplete. All right, then thumbs up.
1: Okay, BJ.
4: Even with its flaws, it's better than the predetermined bracket. So thumbs up.
1: Maybe.
5: I'll keep my thumbs up on this one. I'll try to stay positive.
1: Steve, like to get off the rails. All right, thumbs up or down.
2: Don't do it, Steve.
3: Thumbs down for all the reasons I enunciated off the air.
1: Oh, boy. All right, final question, boys. Chris, I teased it in the break. Fill in the sentence. Georgia high school football here in 2026 will be the year of what?
2: A certain level of parity. I've been talking about this for weeks on different little hits that I've done. You and I have already spoken on it twice here tonight as we've gotten together to start the year. There are certainly teams that will be favorites throughout the season to win the state championship. But look, Buford and North Gwinnett and Carrollton can all be had in 7A. They'll probably be in the Tier 1. Thomas County Central, believe it or not, they can be beaten. It'll be tough, but they can be beaten. Maybe it's not necessarily in the championship realm, though. Maybe that certain level of parity is five or six teams in Tier 2. That's what we're going to see this year, I think.
1: BJ?
4: The year of the coaching staff. I think we are now in an era of high school football in this state where staff matters. Your quarterback coach just can't be some guy who went to one camp one time. We are in the era of specialization, and that's going to separate.
5: I think with a year of massive realignment, the playoff restructuring, I think you're going to see chaos. That could be another way to say Moonies. You know, you got the new class, the regions, the power rankings, and everything else. You're going to see some chaos in there. You're going to see some teams
1: love chaos.
5: You thought we're going to win that aren't.
3: Steve? We talked earlier about 98 or 99 coaching changes, 24% turnover. 2026 is going to be a year of renewal at a number of programs around the state. Renewal.
1: Okay, very good. Did we get a final here, by the way? Thomas County Central, 57-21 over Colquitt County.
2: Sounds right.
1: I mean, senior classmen, 53-3. They're gone, and they just keep reloading. Unbelievable. All right, fellas, appreciate it. We'll do it again next week. Steve and Brandon and Chris and Westy, I'm Justin. See you next week.
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5: One game currently going on in the WNBA. I'm Q Myers. The Fire and the Tempo. We're in the fourth quarter. 3 minutes left to go. The Fire leads 76-75. A couple games that went final earlier in the evening. The Lynx, they topped the Mystics 94-84. Olivia Miles has had a fantastic rookie year. That continues. 24 points, 7 assists, and 3 steals on the night. The Sky, they defeated the Valkyries 73-70. Natasha Cloud had 17 points for the Sky, while Veronica Burden had 11 points for Golden State. In the NBA, Klay Thompson plans to sign a 2-year, nearly $13 million deal with the Heat after clearing waivers following his contract buyout from the Mavs. The deal includes a player option in the second season, according to sources. With Thompson off the board to Miami, 6-time NBA All-Star DeMar DeRozan has agreed to sign with the Nuggets on a 1-year, $3.9 million deal. He landed on the Nuggets after speaking to the Heat, the Washington Wizards, and the Pelicans during free agency, choosing a significant role in Denver and a chance to compete in the West. In the NFL, Seahawks wide receiver Jake Bobo went down Friday with what appears to be a serious knee injury. That's according to his head coach, Mike McDonald. Bobo was hurt during Seattle's joint practice against the Titans while being taken to the ground near the sideline. His right knee was examined before he was carted off the field. And Nick Chubb, former 4-time Pro Bowl running back, announced his retirement from the league at age 30 after 8 seasons. He made that announcement by social media. For more scores and analysis, check out ESPN.com and the all-new ESPN app. Coming up, more game night with Adam Kaufman and me, Q Myers, here on ESPN Radio.
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8: Mikey C. just sent us these. 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Alan Jackson has changed the name of his song to It's 4 O'Clock Somewhere out of respect to Jaden Daniels.
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10: 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Much needed shooting in Miami. Klay Thompson planning to sign a 2-year deal around $13 million with the Heat after having his contract bought out by the Mavs. Move can become official after he clears waivers and includes a player option for the second season. Klay on the books for $17.5 million with the Mavs, but wanted to play for a contender. Dallas finished last year 30 games under 500. Now he gets to team up with Giannis and Bam in South Beach. ESPN Radio's Amber Wilson says Thompson is exactly what Miami needs.
11: This does give them some shooting, and he will have room to do that. You are talking about an older version of Klay Thompson. Right now at 38.3% is his conversion rate on three-point attempts from last season. We're not talking about a huge difference maker, but for that team down south there in Miami, he's exactly what they needed. He's going to be a really good fit there.
10: Wilson on Freddie and Harry. Thompson playing two seasons for the Mavs, averaging just under 13 points per game. Five-time All-Star, four-time champion during his time with the Warriors. Heatland Klay, Denver going in a different direction, signing six-time All-Star DeMar DeRozan to a one-year $3.9 million deal as well. So some pretty significant resumes on the move on Friday. Back over to baseball in Philadelphia. Cards and Phillies needed 10. Alec Boehm ready to go home.
12: The 2-2 swung on, hit deep center field towards the angled wall, going after it. Pereira, he will make the he missed it. It's bounding on the track. Harper has scored. Sosa's around third. He's being waved home. The throw, it's not in time. It's over. Alec Boehm wins it. The Phillies walk it off. They score two in the bottom of the 10th. It's 7-6. Sprinting out of the dugout to celebrate at home plate as Alec Boehm does the job again.
10: 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Boom, 3 for 5, drove in 3, including that walk-off triple. His first walk-off hit since September of 2023. The Phillies win their 7th straight. It's the longest active streak in the majors, their longest this season. They are 14-5 in August. That is the best record in Major League Baseball. Tune in for baseball action later today as the Phillies host the Cardinals, presented by Progressive Insurance. 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In Chicago, the Mets up early on the White Sox. Jake Rogers completing the comeback.
13: The 0-1. Rogers with a high fly ball out in the left center. Robert back. It is...
10: ESPN 1000, White Sox 6, Mets 4. Chicago with their 10th walk-off win this season. That is the second most in the majors behind the Cubs with 13. Colson Montgomery, 1 for 3, did homer in this one, up to 48 home runs through his first two seasons. That's tied for second most by a player in White Sox franchise history. The Orioles just took 3 of 4 from the Rays in Tampa. Series shifting to Baltimore on Friday. Pete Alonso... up and out.
14: The 2-2. Alonso drives this deep left field. Forget about it. Into the Baltimore night and way out of here. Camden Yards erupts. 5-3 Baltimore. The amazing Alonso with number 30.
10: WBAL on the call. He is amazing. Alonso extending his hitting streak to a career-long 13 games. He has 30-plus homers in every season of his career, excluding 2020, since he entered the league in 2019. The only other player to do that, Kyle Schwarber. The Rays, meanwhile, falling to 4-7 against the Orioles this season, have been so good against the rest of the American League East. But Baltimore trying to hang around, Rays on top of the division. They fall in that one on Friday night. Padres and Twins, Ty France, au revoir.
15: Here's the 0-1. France swings, launches it in the air. Deep to left center field. Larnick is back, looking up. This one, gonna go! Second deck against his old team. A 2-run homer in the bottom of the first inning. And Ty France has put the Padres ahead 2-0 with career home run number 99.
10: 97-3, the fan on the call. France homering, drove in 3. Randy Vasquez matching his career long with 7 innings, allowing 2 runs and 2 hits. He struck out 3 and walked none. Padres holding on to the NL's 3rd wild card spot. The Twins dropping a game behind the Rangers in the race for the American League's 3rd wild card. Diamondbacks, meanwhile, all over the Reds, 9-0. Big night for Jordan Lawler. 2-run homer, 2nd career game with multiple RBIs. Up next, half-hour headlines, latest from the NFL in Week 2 of the preseason. 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
8: Preseason week two in the NFL, Bo Nix and Jordan Love on the field in Denver. Geno Smith sharp in his return to the Jets. Bryce Young getting some good work in for the Panthers. Yankees stay hot. Brewers win a pitcher's duel. And Rafael Devers homering in his Boston return. The Red Sox win another series opener.
9: Despite saying the Raiders' starting quarterback job is Kirk Cousins to lose, Clint Kubiak not ready to name him QB1 for week one.
10: No way on God's green earth is Fernando Mendoza starting the season when you have Kirk Cousins there.
11: Whenever it is that Mendoza is ready because of him, you go to him.
8: Yeah, a couple teams still without starting QBs in week two of the preseason. Raiders started Kirk Cousins in their opener in week one of the preseason. Got a look at Fernando Mendoza on Thursday night, and he got a welcome to the NFL, playing all five drives in the first half, 8 of 15, 86 yards, took a sack, and threw a pick six. Would seem like Kirk Cousins is in the driver's seat to be the regular season starter. But Raiders head coach Clint Kubiak explaining why he's holding off.
12: I know I said it last night. I just don't think it ever benefits a player to know that they've have a spot secured. And if there's always a little bit of uneasiness about that, that benefits the whole team, the player and the team.
8: Yeah, Mendoza throwing the pick six on the opening drive. He threw only one in his entire college career. He's the second number one overall pick in the last 10 preseasons to throw an interception as a rookie, joining Baker Mayfield back in 2018. He was the last top overall pick QB not to start in week one. More from Kubiak on what Mendoza has to work on.
12: I was very impressed with how prepared he is. He has made himself, that whole quarterback room. I was pleased with watching the tape. You know, I really like what he did on third down. You know, we're only 1 of 5 on third down in the first half. However, we did drop the ball twice, and, you know, we threw one short of the sticks on a third and long. He had really good ball placement on the first third down of the game with a guy in his face. So in the critical downs, I thought he was playing his best. There are things.

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0: 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All state, local, federal, and other taxes and fees are the sole responsibility of the winner. Prizes are awarded as is, are non-transferable, and cannot be exchanged. We reserve the right to substitute prizes. All entry forms and materials become our property, and all entrants and winners agree that we may broadcast or publish their name, likeness, or voice without compensation. Violations of any of these rules or attempts to win by fraud, deception, or cheating shall result in disqualification as well as forfeiture of prizes. We reserve the right to amend or modify these rules without prior notice. A complete copy of these rules can be obtained at our offices as mentioned above for claiming prizes, or by sending a self-addressed stamped envelope to that address.
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6: Preseason week 2 in the NFL, Bo Nix and Jordan Love on the field in Denver. Geno Smith sharp in his return to the Jets. Bryce Young getting some good work in for the Panthers. Yankees stay hot. Brewers win a pitcher's duel. And Rafael Devers homering in his Boston return. The Red Sox win another series opener.
7: Despite saying the Raiders' starting quarterback job is Kirk Cousins to lose, Clint Kubiak not ready to name him QB1 for week one.
8: No way on God's green earth is Fernando Mendoza starting the season when you have Kirk Cousins there.
9: Whenever it is that Mendoza is ready because of him, you go to him.
6: Yeah, a couple teams still without starting QBs in week two of the preseason. Raiders started Kirk Cousins in their opener in week one of the preseason. Got a look at Fernando Mendoza on Thursday night, and he got a welcome to the NFL, playing all 5 drives in the first half. 8 of 15, 86 yards, took a sack, and threw a pick six. Would seem like Kirk Cousins is in the driver's seat to be the regular season starter. But Raiders head coach Clint Kubiak explaining why he's holding off.
10: I know I said it last night. I just don't think it ever benefits a player to know that they've have a spot secured. And if there's always a little bit of uneasiness about that, that benefits the whole team, the player and the team.
6: Yeah, Mendoza throwing the pick six on the opening drive. He threw only one in his entire college career. He's the second number one overall pick in the last 10 preseasons to throw an interception as a rookie, joining Baker Mayfield back in 2018. He was the last top overall pick QB not to start in week one. More from Kubiak on what Mendoza has to work on.
10: I was very impressed with how prepared he is. He has made himself, that whole quarterback room. I was pleased with watching the tape. You know, I really like what he did on third down. You know, we're only 1 of 5 on third down in the first half. However, we did drop the ball twice, and, you know, we threw one short of the sticks on a third and long. He had really good ball placement on the first third down of the game with a guy in his face. So in the critical downs, I thought he was playing his best. There are things that we must get corrected that will be addressed

0: number 5.
1: All set for some Friday top sound. Start in Baltimore. Pete Alonso thought he had a homer down the line against the Yankees back on Wednesday. No doubt about this one against the Rays on WBAL.
2: The 2-2.
3: Alonso drives this deep left field. Forget about it. Into the Baltimore ninth and way out of here. Camden Yards erupts. 5-3 Baltimore. The amazing Alonso with number 30.
0: Number 4.
1: Red Sox and Giants, Wilson Contreras providing some power early on WEEI.
4: 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He is
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6: Sanoja reaches for that, bounces it up the gut and past the dive of the shortstop, Tana into center. Javi, the hero! Augustine in from third base. Sanoja ties it with a single in the eighth, and he wins it with a single in the ninth. His first career walk-off.
0: Number 2.
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0: top sound from Philly. 10th inning, Alec Bohm calling it a night on Sports Radio 94 WIP. The 2-2 swung on, hit deep, center field towards the angled wall, going after it. Pereira, he will make the, no, he missed it. It's bounding on the track. Harper has scored. Sosa's around third. He's being waved home. The throw, it's not in time. It's over. Alec Bohm wins it. The Phillies walk it off.
1: Yeah, how about all those walk-offs? Dodgers over the Pirates, Mariners beating the Cubs, Rangers getting some help to walk off the Angels, and then those three that you heard, Sanoha, Rogers, and Bohm winning it. Great start to the weekend with a walk-off. Lots of exciting finishes across Major League Baseball. Let's get to the WNBA. Speaking of exciting finishes in Chicago, Sidney Taylor for the win.
2: Taylor with Burton on her. An excellent defender in Burton. Taylor going to size her up. Five to go in the game. Taylor stepping it back for the win. Sidney Taylor!
1: That call coming from Ion, 73-70, the final. Sky over the Valkyries, Taylor Bucket helping Chicago survive losing a 21-point lead. They win their third straight, setting a season high. Second-place Valkyries falling to 25-11, still a game ahead of Las Vegas and a game and a half in front of Indiana in a crowded playoff picture. The Lynx and the Mystics. Minnesota has been hotter than anyone in the W. Olivia Miles continuing that trend.
3: Miles getting right down the floor for two.
4: Oh, she's just masterful at getting into the body. Whoever's guarding her, flat out tough.
1: Yes, it is. Miles with the bucket. That call from Ion as well, scored 24. Natasha Howard adding 21 on 10 of 12 shooting. Lynx have won 16 of 17 of a 4.5 game lead on the Valkyries in the WNBA standings. Washington falling into seventh. They are half a game behind New York in the standings. One other final from Friday in the WNBA. The Tempo finally find a win. They take down the Fire in Vancouver, 82-79. Isabel Harrison had 25 points and 10 boards. Tempo snapping a 12-game losing streak, winning for the first time since July 12th in Montreal. That was against the Liberty. Crowd at Rogers Arena getting to witness what felt like some history. Finally, a Tempo win. Fire fall to 15-21, 5.5 games behind the Wings for the eighth and final playoff spot. Portland has 8 games remaining in the regular season. That's a wrap for us here on SportsCenter All Night. For producer Steve Risser, associate producer Michael Williams, I'm Nick DeLuca. 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
12: Mikey C. just sent us these. Jaden Daniels' camp has reportedly reached out to Nickelback, requesting the band change its name to Pennyback. 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Alan Jackson has changed the name of his song to It's 4 O'Clock Somewhere, out of respect to Jaden Daniels.
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1: 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Started Baltimore. Pete Alonso thought he had a homer down the line against the Yankees back on Wednesday. No doubt about this one against the Rays on WBAL.
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2: Alonso drives this deep left field. Forget about it. Into the Baltimore ninth and way out of here. Camden Yards erupts. 5-3 Baltimore. The amazing Alonso with number 30.
0: Number 4.
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0: weekend with a couple walk-offs. Javier Sinoha, the hero in Miami on 104.3 WQAM. Sinoha reaches for that, bounces it up the gut, and past the dive of the shortstop, Tana into center. Javi, the hero! Augustine in from third base. Sinoha ties it with a single in the eighth, and he wins it with a single in the ninth. His first career walk-off.
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The 2-2 swung on, hit deep, center field towards the angled wall, going after it. 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
2: How good is that? Are you ready to take?
0: Number five.
1: All set for some Friday top sound. Start in Baltimore. Pete Alonso thought he had a homer down the line against the Yankees back on Wednesday. No doubt about this one against the Rays on WBAL.
3: The 2-2.
4: Alonso drives this deep left field. Forget about it. Into the Baltimore night and way out of here. Camden Yards erupts. 5-3 Baltimore. The amazing Alonso with number 30.
0: Number 4.
1: Red Sox and Giants, Wilson Contreras providing some power early on WEEI.
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0: starting the weekend with a couple walk-offs. Javier Sinoha, the hero in Miami on 104.3 WQAM. Sinoha reaches for that, bounces it up the gut and past the dive of the shortstop, Tana into center. Javi, the hero. Augustine in from third base. Sinoha ties it with a single in the eighth, and he wins it with a single in the ninth. His first career walk-off.
1: Number two.
0: In Chicago, Jake Rogers in the ninth on ESPN 1000.
2: The 0-1. Rogers with a high fly ball out in the left center. Robert back. It is gone! He's won it! That is a two-run homer! Jake Rogers! Now let's celebrate! Let's jump up and down! I love it!
1: Number one.
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2: The 2-2. Swung on, hit deep, center field, towards the angled wall, going after it, Pereira, he will make the, no, he missed it. It's bounding on the track, Harper has scored, Sosa's around third, he's being waved home, the throw, it's not in time, it's over, Alec Bohm wins it, the Phillies walk it off.
0: Yeah, how about all those walk-offs? Dodgers over the Pirates, Mariners beating the Cubs, Rangers getting some help to walk off the Angels, and then those three that you heard, Sinoha, Rogers, and Bohm winning it. Great start to the weekend with a walk-off. Lots of exciting finishes across Major League Baseball. Let's get to the WNBA. Speaking of exciting finishes in Chicago, Sidney Taylor for the win.
3: Taylor with Burton on her. An excellent defender in Burton. Taylor going to size her up. Five to go in the game. Taylor stepping it back for the win. Sidney Taylor does it again.
0: That call coming from Ion, 73-70, the final. Sky over the Valkyries, Taylor Bucket helping Chicago survive losing a 21-point lead. They win their third straight, setting a season high. Second-place Valkyries falling to 25-11, still a game ahead of Las Vegas and a game and a half in front of Indiana in a crowded playoff picture. The Lynx and the Mystics. Minnesota has been hotter than anyone in the W. Olivia Miles continuing that trend.
4: Miles getting right down the floor for two.
5: And she's just masterful at getting into the body. Whoever's guarding her, flat out tough.
0: Yes, it is. Miles with the bucket. That call from Ion as well. Scored 24. Natasha Howard adding 21 on 10 of 12 shooting. Lynx have won 16 of 17 of a 4.5 game lead on the Valkyries in the WNBA standings. Washington falling into seventh. They are half a game behind New York in the standings. A late finish as well as Toronto takes down Portland 82-79 playing in Vancouver. The Tempo finally finding a win. They snapped their 12-game losing streak. Isabel Harrison had 25 points and 10 rebounds in that one as the Tempo win for the first time since beating the Liberty at the Bell Center in Montreal on July 12th, game drawing a crowd of just over 12,000 at Rogers Arena. So big victory there for the Tempo to finally get back on track. Up next, week two of the NFL preseason continuing. Bo Nix back on the field in Denver. 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
1: 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Much needed shooting in Miami. Klay Thompson planning to sign a two-year deal around $13 million with the Heat after having his contract bought out by the Mavs. Move can become official after he clears waivers and includes a player option for the second season. Klay on the books for $17.5 million with the Mavs, but wanted to play for a contender. Dallas finished last year 30 games under 500. Now he gets to team up with Giannis and Bam in South Beach. ESPN Radio's Amber Wilson says Thompson is exactly what Miami needs.
2: This does give them some shooting, and he will have room to do that. You are talking about an older version of Klay Thompson. Right now at 38.3% is his conversion rate on three-point attempts from last season. We're not talking about a huge difference maker, but for that team down south there in Miami, he's exactly what they needed. He's going to be a really good fit there.
1: Wilson on Freddie and Harry. Thompson playing two seasons for the Mavs, averaging just under 13 points per game. Five-time All-Star, four-time champion during his time with the Warriors. Heatland Klay, Denver going in a different direction, signing six-time All-Star DeMar DeRozan to a one-year $3.9 million deal as well. So some pretty significant resumes on the move on Friday. Back over to baseball in Philadelphia. Cards and Phillies needed 10. Alec Boehm ready to go home.
3: The 2-2 swung on, hit deep center field towards the angled wall, going after it. Pereira, he will make the, no, he missed it. It's bounding on the track. Harper has scored. Sosa's around third. He's being waved home. The throw, it's not in time. It's over. Alec Boehm wins it. The Phillies walk it off. They score two in the bottom of the 10th. It's 7-6. Sprinting out of the dugout to celebrate at home plate as Alec Boehm does the job again.
1: 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Boehm 3-for-5, drove in three, including that walk-off triple. His first walk-off hit since September of 2023. The Phillies win their seventh straight. It's the longest active streak in the majors, their longest this season. They are 14-5 in August. That is the best record in Major League Baseball. Tune in for baseball action later today as the Phillies host the Cardinals, presented by Progressive Insurance. Coverage beginning at 5:30 p.m. Eastern here on ESPN Radio and the ESPN app. See if they can run that to 8 in a row. In Chicago, the Mets up early on the White Sox. Jake Rogers completing the comeback.
4: The 0-1. Rogers with a high fly ball out in the left center. Robert back. It is gone! He's won it! That is a two-run homer! Now let's celebrate. Let's jump up and down. I love it.
1: ESPN 1000, White Sox 6, Mets 4. Chicago with their 10th walk-off win this season. That is the second most in the majors behind the Cubs with 13. Colson Montgomery, 1-for-3, did homer in this one, up to 48 home runs through his first two seasons. That's tied for second most by a player in White Sox franchise history. The Orioles just took 3-of-4 from the Rays in Tampa. Series shifting to Baltimore on Friday. Pete Alonso up and out.
5: The 2-2. Alonso drives this deep left field. Forget about it. Into the Baltimore night and way out of here. Camden Yards erupts. 5-3 Baltimore. The amazing Alonso with number 30.
1: WBAL on the call. He is amazing. Alonzo extending his hitting streak to a career-long 13 games. He has 30-plus homers in every season of his career, excluding 2020, since he entered the league in 2019. The only other player to do that, Kyle Schwarber. The Rays, meanwhile, falling to 4-7 against the Orioles this season, have been so good against the rest of the American League East. But Baltimore trying to hang around, Rays on top of the division. They fall in that one on Friday night. Padres and Twins, Ty France, au revoir.
6: Here's the 0-1. France swings, launches it in the air. Deep to left center field. Larnach is back, looking up. This one, gonna go! Second deck against his old team. A two-run homer in the bottom of the first inning. And Ty France has put the Padres ahead 2-0 with career home run number 99.
1: 97-3, the fan on the call. France homering, drove in three. Randy Vasquez matching his career long with seven innings, allowing two runs and two hits. He struck out three and walked none. Padres holding on to the NL's third wild card spot. The Twins dropping a game behind the Rangers in the race for the American League's third wild card. Diamondbacks, meanwhile, all over the Reds, 9-0. Big night for Jordan Lawler. Two-run homer, second career game with multiple RBIs. Up next, half-hour headlines. Latest from the NFL in week two of the preseason. 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
7: Hey, this is Rich Eisen. Coming up on Monday, preseason week number two is in the books. We're so close to the football season. We're going to get you caught up. A four-down season preview of the San Francisco 49ers, plus comedian Sam Morrill joins us in studio for some laughs. That's Monday's Rich Eisen Show on Disney+, the ESPN app, and ESPN Radio.
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10: When you think of the devil, what comes to mind? 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But Jesus came to save us, defeat the devil, and conquer evil. And that's exactly what he did. It's only with Jesus that we can overcome the devil. 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
1: Preseason week two in the NFL, Bo Nix and Jordan Love on the field in Denver. Geno Smith sharp in his return to the Jets. Bryce Young getting some good work in for the Panthers. Yankees stay hot. Brewers win a pitcher's duel. And Rafael Devers homering in his Boston return. The Red Sox win another series opener.
17: Despite saying the Raiders' starting quarterback job is Kirk Cousins to lose, Clint Kubiak not ready to name him QB1 for week one.
18: No way on

0: right now, and this is subject to change, but Deshaun Watson would have the inside track.
1: Todd Monken needs to win some games now. I would start Deshaun Watson, and let's just see what he has.
2: Browns will play preseason game number 2 on Saturday against the Bills. And while the decision between Deshaun Watson and Shedeur Sanders kind of feels like the string trio deciding what song to play on the deck of the Titanic as the ship sinks in the movie, someone will be under center for Cleveland come week one. ESPN's Dan Graziano says the whole competition, pretty sad.
3: It's still just kind of really sad. Like, it's
2: sad.
3: Deshaun Watson's probably the favorite, but my sense of it is that I don't think Deshaun Watson has played well enough or practiced well enough that Shedeur Sanders couldn't come back and make this interesting with a stellar performance this weekend. It's just, I feel like stellar is further and further away from the range of possibilities here. If the Browns, whoever they settle on, quarterback is not going to be the strength of this team. They're going to have to win around the quarterback with some of the pieces they've drafted, which a lot of them look really good, and a rebuild offensive line. But I would guess it's Watson unless Sanders just goes crazy this weekend.
2: Yeah, it was terrible to see what happened to DiCaprio at the end. Sorry, I didn't mean to spoil it. Deshaun starting last weekend's preseason opener. Sanders set to start here in week 2. ESPN Cleveland's Daniel Oyafusi says the Browns quarterback race being close tells you everything you need to know.
4: In a perfect scenario, the Browns get a young, popular, talented quarterback who's on a rookie deal, and they can kind of put him in there to kind of get from this Deshaun Watson contract that even the owner said was a big swing and a miss. So I think that is telling that, you know, even despite Watson's struggles over the past couple of years, that maybe, you know, Shedeur hasn't been able to edge him out yet in terms of, you know, pre-snap operation and making sure he's getting the offense in and out of the huddle properly.
2: Watson playing in his first game since tearing his Achilles in October of 2024 last week in Chicago. Shedeur really struggled in his starts last season. ESPN's Jordan Rogers saying losing a camp battle to Watson would be pretty bad news.
5: I don't think it's alarming because I think you still expect a guy like Deshaun Watson to be a higher floor at this point. But playing Deshaun Watson does nothing for the Browns' future. So, in my opinion, he shouldn't be on the field because shy of winning a Super Bowl, he's not coming back. So what does it do for your future to not figure out if Shedeur Sanders is the guy or if Dylan Gabriel? Oh, by the way, you drafted Taylen Green as well. You drafted 3 quarterbacks in the last 2 years, and you really still don't know enough about any of them, and you have 2 more first-round picks next year. The answer is not Deshaun for a bridge year because you learn nothing about the future.
2: Yeah, and that's the predicament for the Browns, trying to figure out what's best for now versus for the future. ESPN's Mike Tannenbaum on who he thinks should be the starter in Cleveland.
6: Shedeur Sanders. What are we doing here? Look, if you go back and watch him at Colorado, he can make all the throws. It hasn't been perfect. He can get better. He has the right size. He has ability. Deshaun Watson, guys, we had a sign up in our facility, in God we trust, for everyone else we need data. Tell me the data of a guy that's played in 19 games in 6 years, who tore his Achilles tendon twice and came back and played at a high level in 17 games. And, oh, by the way, he's going to be a free agent. There is no way that Deshaun Watson fits into this organization short-term or long-term. Go with Casey Concepcion, Denzel Boston, put Shedeur out there, and let's see what we got.
2: Yeah, maybe if he loses the QB battle, he could just head back to college. More controversy this week with the judge granting a temporary restraining order against the NCAA's age-based eligibility policy. The NCAA getting a court win on Friday with a stay to uphold that rule. Matt Myron's Matt Jones on how the NCAA got into all of this mess.
7: The NCAA for decades, for almost 100 years, has tried to defend a system that was blatantly unconstitutional and blatantly against the law. They basically were saying, we want your labor and we do not want to pay you. And nowhere in life is that allowed, except it was allowed in college sports for nearly a century. Courts have essentially said, okay, that's out the window. So the NCAA tried to adjust. They had 100 years to set up a system. They didn't. And then they tried to set one up on the fly. And the system they set up violated a ton of laws itself, which is what you would think would happen if you try to do it overnight. They essentially tried to set up a salary cap without having collective bargaining. That's illegal in America for the most part. And they basically engaged in antitrust behavior across the board, and courts are striking it down.
2: Yeah, a lot to sort out for the NCAA. ESPN Radio's Myron Metcalf says part of the problem is they have no power to end all this.
8: The problem becomes you don't want Alabama, Louisiana having some advantage and being able to have all these fifth-year guys. Like, at the end of the day, I think these state court cases will be successful for all these athletes. My question is what happens after all of this, because I don't think that this is where it ends. And I think that's the concern of the NCAA. I talked to an attorney who deals with some of these collegiate cases with eligibility, and his comment to me was, he said he wouldn't be surprised if someone applied or someone sued for a sixth year of eligibility, a seventh year, that he thinks there's so much money at stake that these athletes are just going to do whatever they can to get as much of it as possible. And that doesn't sound crazy to me anymore when guys are making millions to play college.
2: Yeah, Matt Jones and Myron Metcalf, part of that brand new lineup coming your way weekdays here on ESPN Radio. Matt and Myron, 3 to 5 Eastern, every Monday through Friday here on ESPN Radio and the ESPN app. Notre Dame head coach Marcus Freeman weighing in on all of this fifth-year controversy.
9: You know, for us right here at Notre Dame, we just... it's just too late in the graduate admissions process. And I don't think it would put a person in a good situation this late. You know, school starts on Monday to have success in the classroom and on the field. And so that's kind of been our stance with it, that when these rulings started being approved and, you know, it just for us in terms of it's just our admissions has already done their admissions and cycles. And it's like you're not going to set that person up to have success. So that's kind of where the university and the athletic program stands right now.
2: Yeah, so much to sort out in the landscape of college football right now. Nick DeLucchi here with you. This is SportsCenter All Night. Back over to baseball. Was a Friday night filled with walk-offs. Mariners and Cubs in Seattle. The M's finding a win.
10: Here's the pitch. Swung on. Line drive center field. It's down. It's a hit.
11: Is on, the fireworks are going off, and the Mariners are going home happy.
2: Seattle Sports, 7:10 a.m. The Mariners now have 10-plus walk-off wins in three straight seasons, had 11 in 24, 10 in 2025. First time in franchise history they have reached those marks. Leo Rivas, with his third career walk-off hit, now has one in each of the last three seasons, all coming in extra innings. Was a busy night in Texas. The Rangers getting some help to walk it off.
12: First pitch is hit hard to third. Diving Guzman has it on a hop. He throws to second, but he throws it away. Out into right field. Langford scores, and the Rangers walk it off. 2-1 in 10 innings.
2: 105.3, the fan on the call, has been that kind of year for the Angels. Rangers remaining a game back of the Astros for the AL West lead, one game ahead of the Twins and the Guardians for the top wild card spot, third AL wild card spot, should say. Ezekiel Duran with that walk-off single in the 10th. Langford scoring on the error, third walk-off hit of the season for Ezekiel Duran in that one. Late final in L.A., the Dodgers find a way against the Pirates.
13: The 0-2. Line drive left field, and this game is over. Tommy Edman with a walk-off line drive single to left. And the Dodgers win it 5-4.
2: Tommy Edman, the hero. Dodgers improving to 78-51 on the season. Tommy Edman winning it in the 10th inning. Max Muncy with a two-run homer in this one. Mookie Betts with an RBI single as well. Yoshinobu Yamamoto was solid. 6 1/3, 2 earned with 9 strikeouts as the struggles continue for the Pirates. Up next, volume up for our Friday Top Sound and a little bit from the WNBA. 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

0: 776. Robert Klimko, award-winning journalist, now one of our teammates at ESPN.com, is going to join us to talk about his story about Kyle Busch and the impact that it has had on making dudes go to the doctor. Like, it's a thing, right? I've been through this recently. Like, you're going to walk it off, and no, you need to go to the damn doctor. But the story's really good, and he's going to join us. Fellow Washington Post alumni, right? Although, well, he worked there for years.
1: I was going to say,
0: nominated for Pulitzers, and you were...
1: his career slightly more distinguished.
0: Yeah. And Billy Wagner, Baseball Hall of Famer, is going to join us as well. Farham? Did you go to Farham College?
1: Hell yeah, he went to Farham College.
0: Panthers? Farham Panthers.
1: Yeah. Half of... So Farham's one of those... It's a little school in Southwest Virginia, and a lot of guys that are really good athletes where I grew up.
0: Yeah.
1: That's where they go to college.
0: Yeah.
1: Bear, Emory and Henry, yeah, et cetera. And Billy, I mean, to go from Farham to the Hall of Fame.
0: Yeah.
1: Is just incredible. And I have some stories that some buddies of mine have told me. So Billy, again, is a few years older than us. I don't know. I think he's maybe 53 or something like that. He's a few years older than me. But I heard a story once from one of my great mentors growing up in Giles, who went to Farham, that there was a little kerfuffle one time, and you didn't want to mess with Billy if baseballs were around.
0: No, you did not. Yeah, Billy the Kid, I was looking to see. He
1: I think he's 53.
0: Yeah, 422 saves. 2.3 ERA. Not bad for a long career. Played for the Astros, Phillies, Mets, Red Sox, and of course finished with the Braves. 7-time All-Star. And then he was involved. I remember we wore 13. In Houston. In Houston, I know Houston retired his number. I went to a baseball game in Houston. I don't know if it's still Minute Maid Park, whatever it is. It was Enron Field for a minute. They got rid of that. When you go to Minute Maid Park now,
1: I didn't last very long.
0: But every now and then you can still find like the Enron logo because it's like cast iron, like in these seats.
1: That funky QB.
0: Yeah. And they got the train out there. Billy Wagner was a legend. He's going to join us to talk about all that. All right, I want to get to this caller here. Y'all can call us 888-SAY-ESPN. Jeff in Wisconsin is on the line. Jeff, you got a question for Marty McGee?
2: Yes, I do. Good morning, gentlemen. Always a thrill. So, are you too familiar with the great pizza slice of 26 debate that ESPN Radio has been having over the last week?
0: No, because Marty was on airplanes and I was working on something. What's the question?
2: Of course. Okay, so the big debate is, if there's one slice of pizza left and you cut it in half, is that two halves of one slice, or does it now morph into two separate slices? I contend the latter. Because I think the first time you cut through a pie, it becomes two slices. You cut it again, it becomes four. I think that's infinite. I don't think that ever stops. I'm curious of your opinions. I thought it might be a fun way to start the show. Love you guys. Have a great weekend.
0: Yeah, this feels like this definitely has Mike Golic Jr.'s fingerprints on it.
1: You know what it feels like? It's like an SAT question.
0: Yeah.
1: Like it's messing with your brain. I mean, I get the way I look at it is on its surface is it becomes two pieces. Now, I think volume at least has to weigh into the equation in some capacity, because
0: right,
1: if you're talking about a little old slice like this big that
0: right,
1: you cut into, I mean that
0: no, that's know, just two little
1: that's just two little
0: yeah,
1: slivers.
0: Yeah, that's not even a slice. That's like a taste.
1: Yeah,
0: yeah,
1: that's like a hors d'oeuvre.
0: Well, and I'll say this: I think context matters, as you always say. Context matters because, in a weird way, to me, if it's just one piece, like one piece on a plate, and you cut that in half, now it's one piece split. But I feel like if it's the pizza and you got the pizza cutter, like the whole thing,
1: like it's in a box still,
0: and you choose to cut it as thinner pieces or whatever, or if there's one piece, I don't know, for whatever reason, it feels like if it's still in the box and you're serving it up, like that context matters to me. I don't know why. Or if you're taking one piece of pizza with a knife in the hallway,
1: see,
0: cutting it in half, to me that's like...
1: All right, so if you look at it contextually, let's say it's a hamburger.
0: Right.
1: If you cut a hamburger in half, it ain't two hamburgers.
0: Not two hamburgers, half hamburger.
1: It's two halves of the same hamburger.
0: Right.
1: So what separates pizza?
0: Yeah, I see. I'm now,
1: from
0: yeah.
1: the burger.
0: If it was a piece of cake and you cut it in half, it's just two halves of a piece of cake. Okay. Yeah, all right. We just solved that. Y'all are welcome.
1: Did we? I might be more confused than I was when Jeff was explaining it.
0: I don't know. I say if you cut it in half, you cut it in halves. Once the piece slice leaves the box, it's now one slice of pizza. And if you cut it in half, it's two halves. For whatever reason, the box is a thing for me.
1: Well, yeah, I agree. Once it makes its way to the plate, it is plated.
0: Once we're
1: prepared to serve.
0: But like, when you go to like a classic New York pizza joint, like you probably had at the Shore all summer.
1: Mac and Manco.
0: Right, but it's
1: the goat.
0: But when you buy one big piece of pizza, if you cut that in half, that's not two pieces of pizza to me. Even if it's to me, that's.
1: I don't know. I would disagree there, just because, again, that's why I say volume has to be a part of the conversation. Because if it's a Manco and Manco piece of pizza, these things are massive slices of pizza.
0: Yeah.
1: So you cut it in half, and it's still got a lot of pizza.
0: But if it came from the Pizza Hut, then it's just a regular wedge, and you cut that in half, that feels like
1: correct.
0: Two halves. Okay. All right. I don't know that I ever thought about this once in my life.
1: I would love to know how did this even become a topic of conversation?
0: This feels, and I don't know this again. I listen to ESPN Radio all the time, and I love the new daily lineup. But I'm telling you, this week I haven't listened to it hardly at all. But this, without any background information whatsoever, this feels like this. Mike Golic Jr. is back at the company. This feels like any food. No offense, Gojo. Any food-based debate, I'm assuming, ran over the desk of Mike Golic Jr. at some point, because I feel like most of the most intense conversations I've had about food at ESPN, he was usually involved.
1: What is the best pizza?
0: I like a New York slice. Like, I like a Joe's, whatever. I like a New York slice you got to fold and eat.
1: Yeah, me too.
0: Yeah. I'm not going to get into chains because that just starts a whole thing. A deep dish is great, but I don't have 2 hours away to get a damn
1: it's
0: piece
1: like
0: of pizza.
1: Eating a pie, like a real pie, like a bar, rhubarb pie.
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17: Hello there. I'm Mark Robbins. In Major League Baseball Friday night, the Contreras brothers were doing their thing. First, William in Milwaukee.
18: 1-1. And ground ball off the glove of Salen into center field for a base hit. Lara will score. Cherry will turn second on his way to third. Contreras with an RBI single, and the Brewers strike first. It is 1-0 Milwaukee.
17: He went 4-for-4. That call on 620 WTMJ. Milwaukee Brewers knock off Atlanta 2-1. Meanwhile, in Boston, Wilson Contreras continues to smash for the Sox.
19: Contreras waves the pitch. He is
20: fired on and driven way back. Wilson on the Lansdowne 3-run homer, his 26th. He got him in his 3-1 Red Sox.
17: Oh, they're losing their minds on WEEI 93.7 in Boston. Red Sox beat the Giants 6-4. Other games, White Sox over the Mets 6-4. That was a walk-off win. Yankees beat the Blue Jays 3-1. Dodgers walk it off over Pittsburgh 5-4 in L.A. And the Phillies in their seventh straight, beating the Cardinals 7-6. That's our Saturday Major League broadcast here on ESPN Radio. St. Louis and Philadelphia, 5:30 Eastern is when our coverage begins.

0: who played in the big leagues forever, was a relief pitcher, was one of the all-time great college pitchers, pitched at North Carolina. But I saw Paul Shuey just standing on the corner, and he had like a leather jacket that said Shuey on the back of it.
1: Oh wow, he had a name
0: like. And he had like you know, like Ferrari reflective sunglasses. Sweet. On, and like a mustache. And it's like sixth grade, and he was 6 feet tall. And I'm like, what the hell are we doing? Like, I just come from elementary school, and we were the same age. But I just remember, I remember getting to middle school, and dudes in the eighth grade looking like they were 27
1: for
0: years
1: sure.
0: old.
1: Sure, they were scary.
0: Like, they'd
1: man.
0: Been at work all day, and then they came to middle school.
1: Well, I remember, like, what's crazy about where I'm from, and it might have been this way for you and TR, I got to eighth grade was high school.
0: Yeah, so we didn't do that.
1: You walked into high school as a 14-year-old kid.
0: Yeah, come on.
1: And there's 19-year-old seniors.
0: Yeah, five. That's rolling in
1: an IROC Z.
0: Right.
1: Bumping Cinderella.
0: Yeah, oh yeah, yeah.
1: Or GNR.
0: Yeah.
1: And you're just like, everybody's named Todd.
0: Yeah.
1: And yeah. You're just like, God, yeah. I'm going to get stuffed in a locker.
0: Yeah.
1: I know it. I'm going to get my underwear ripped over my head. Yeah. I know it.
0: Yep. I'm telling you, it was the biggest gap. I remember when my daughter...
1: My phone is just buzzing off the damn...
0: I remember when my daughter started... You did the same thing. My daughter, when she was in kindergarten, and the look on her face when the fifth graders would come down the hallway, because you think about the difference between being like 5 or 6 years old and like being ready to go to middle school. And then you go to middle school and hit the reset button. And you're just like, what the? And same thing, then you go to high school, hit the reset button. But I'm telling you, and then, well, you're talking about moving. So I went to two high schools, went to Enloe High School in Raleigh, go Eagles. And it was inner city, and it was awesome. But it was a very, very different environment than when we moved to Traverse Rest. And we got into TR, and I remember, and this is in the 80s, y'all. And I remember people at Enloe smoking cigarettes, right? But like in secret. Like, they get out to their car and smoke a cigarette as they're driving away or whatever. TR had a smoking section.
1: So did Josh High School.
0: TR had the deal. And I remember thinking, oh, damn, okay, they're just, you know, at lunch, 100%. Everybody just go, you had to go outside, but at lunch, everybody's just sitting around on benches out there smoking.
1: Ours was in the...
0: And the teachers are with them. Like, it's like, you know what I'm saying? Like, it wasn't like a... I remember thinking, damn, this is... I'm like, this ain't a secret.
1: Hey, Mr. Jackson, can I bum a light?
0: Like, this isn't a secret. They're just out here doing this.
1: I've never had a cigarette in my life, not one. Yeah. I've never even had one on my lips, ever. Because my daddy ripped one Marlboro light off the next, right. And he told me when I was like 10 years old,
0: he said,
1: if I ever catch with one of these in your mouth, I'm going to smack it out of your face.
0: Right.
1: And he scared me to death, and I never had one. But I'm pretty sure that the Giles High smoking section was behind the school. I think it was behind the school in the back. We had like a shot. We had a vocational school.
0: Yeah. What did you say?
1: Vocational school. And you went right by the football locker room to get to the vocational school. It was a different building.
0: Right.
1: And I think it was out in that area.
0: No, Traverse Rest, same thing. No,
1: it was where the smoking section was.
0: But literally just...
1: I'll get fact-checked.
0: I will too.
1: Right, I guarantee you right now.
0: I will too. But it was just... The point is, kids... It was a little different, but you honestly, I don't know if it feels, because everybody now, you know, they're working out and they're, you know, they got the protein powder or whatever else. That really wasn't the case in the 80s, and it was, but that's why literally everybody looked like, you had the group of guys that looked like they were 42 years old, and they just worked third shift and then come to school.
1: There was something about it.
0: And you had to play ball against them.
1: But, and there were different parts of town.
0: Yeah.
1: That promoted those things. Our high school was so rural that we had kids coming from Newport 25 minutes away.
0: Yeah, yeah.
1: To come to this little rural high school, right? Yeah. There was two schools in the county.
0: Yep.
1: Everybody from Newport, every one of them, looked like Paul Bunyan.
0: Yeah, 100%.
1: And we were a bunch of little,
0: you
1: know, I didn't shave till I was like 25.
0: When I... was writing for the Monroe Enquirer Journal,
1: ooh,
0: covering high school football. And I was down east, just east of Charlotte, going toward the beach. But down there, it's the county high schools. right? So it's Richmond County, Anson County, Scotland County, and the conference was the Southeastern Conference.
1: Awesome.
0: And it was the SEC. And you talk about, and half those kids I covered play college ball somewhere. But it was the same thing. You see that you see Anson County on, you see the Bearcats unload the bus, or the Richmond County Raiders. I mean, it's full Friday Night Lights, but you have these big, massive counties down in southeastern North Carolina with one high school.
1: And so much talent as a result.
0: Oh,
1: yeah. Oh, yeah.
0: But literally, the tiniest crossroads you've never heard of in one corner of the county, and then you got the county seat in the middle, and then some of them bump up against some places with some actual, like, you know, bedroom communities for big cities. And I'm telling you, dude, it was like covering college football. But same thing. You get a kid like Lucas from that movie who was like weighed like 90 pounds standing next to a guy that literally looked like he just worked the third shift at Saffy Meal and then came in there to play football. But that was, it was a little bit intimidating. But I'm going to go out on a limb and say that Billy Wagner, who joins us at 9 a.m., in Cooperstown Hall of Famer, I'm going to say that when he stepped onto the field, he was one of those guys and not one of us.
1: Listen, there's not a lot of guys from Southwest Virginia pumping 93.45 as a 5'9", you know, 175-pound dude.
0: Yeah.
1: Just pumping it, dude.
0: Yeah. That's, and you
1: just
0: don't
1: gasoline.
0: And you don't stand a chance, because guess what? If you think about it, if like you can strike out Barry Bonds, I like your chances against
1: Giles High School.
0: Yeah, Martin Smith from Giles High School. It's Marty McGee on ESPN Radio, the ESPN app, and the SEC Network.
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1: Fired up, Jack. Okay.
0: How about Jason in Ohio? Jason, welcome into Marty McGee.
2: Hey, guys. Good morning. First of all, McGee, I want to say thank you for writing Sidelines and Bloodlines. You got me through a pretty rough patch where I lost my brother a few years ago. Read your book, put some things into perspective. So thank you for that.
0: Oh, thank you. I really appreciate you saying that.
2: Thank you. And so the reason I called, Ryan, I know you got your girls in college. Marty, I know your son's in college. I am currently driving up to move my oldest daughter into college, and I was hoping you guys could help me with the rest of my morning, if you got any advice or anything.
1: Well, the first piece of advice that I will give you, Jason, is this. Get off your wallet, because when you get there and start moving her in, you're going to end up at the Walmart, and you're going to spend about $500 on things that she forgot to pack, that you guys didn't know that she needed. You will be overwhelmed with emotion when it is time to give her a hug and turn around and walk to the car. And it is surreal to a degree that you won't understand until 7 hours from now when it happens. But your overarching emotion, this is my advice, should be so much overwhelming pride that you got her to this place, this precipice where she can spread her wings and fly toward her dreams. And that's hard because the emotion of dropping your little girl off is very acute, and you'll cry all the way home.
0: Yeah. I mean,
1: does that sound like a good time,
0: yeah,
1: Jason?
0: But just so you know, that's how that's going
2: to
0: go down.
2: Looking forward to it. Yeah.
0: But I tell you this though, Jason, and this is something that I didn't see coming. And so everybody at Marty McGee and SEC Nation kind of experienced this with me, because Tara went to school a year before your son did, and so that first fall we were on the road every single Friday and Saturday. I was on the phone with my daughter, and it was like, Dad, this thing, the car is saying that the needs air in the tires, or, you know, hey, what about so-and-so, or, I mean, changing light bulbs. I mean, stuff, you think you taught them everything, but the good news is they still need you. Like, they'll still check in. And it's so much different now than it used to be. I remember I would call home on Sundays. Back then, long-distance phone call was long-distance phone call. So I would call home on Sundays, and that was just a standing deal. I communicate with my daughter more on a daily basis now than I did when she lived in the house. Mm-hmm. And so the good news is, the bad news is, yeah, you're dropping her off. The good news is she's still going to need you. And it won't just be I need money, which is definitely going to be part of it. But, yeah, I would say, and you find something to do on the way home. Like we got out of the house for a little bit because we just needed to do that. But we were also empty nesters at that point. But yeah, but just accept the fact that it's going to be emotional, and that's okay.
1: Make sure though that on your third trip to Target today,
0: yeah,
1: that you embrace the grind.
0: Yeah. Hey, my wife and I literally had a conversation last night. We were watching The Middle, which is a great show. And we're watching The Middle, and they took the boy off to college. And I looked at Erica, I go, do you remember going to the Target in Columbia?
1: Yeah.
0: When we were driving? It was a war zone, dude. It was the craziest thing I've ever seen.
1: We were just there
0: life.
1: Tuesday. We went. Yeah. Lainey and I went to the Fairlawn, Virginia Walmart last Tuesday. And Cameron had been at school for like several days. He went up early to hang out with his buddies and grab ass or whatever they do. And Lainey and I went up Tuesday to get him like really moved in and put mama's touch on the room and the whole deal.
0: Get some toothpaste.
1: We went to Walmart, spent $300.
0: Yeah, oh yeah.
1: He's a junior.
0: I know.
1: Yeah. What are we doing?
0: Yeah. But Jason, you'll be all right, man. But Marty's right. Just be proud of the fact that you have set your girl up for success, but just, you're going to cry. It's just how it's going to be. Yeah, so I had taken Tara to like this, this almost 2-month thing the summer before. and Erica was out of the, Erica was gone. She worked on a master's and she was out of town. But I it was in Raleigh and my old hometown number three, but I drove back to Charlotte. Dude, I cried the whole way home.
1: Yeah, so you had a little internship on this.
0: So the next year when we were actually took her to college, it was, I handled it much better than, because I kind of had a dress rehearsal. But yeah, but you're going to cry. That's just how it's going to go. But that's what, but Jason, that's just how, that's how it goes. And, you know, I'd be shocked if you didn't.
1: Have fun at college, wherever you're going.
0: Yeah.
1: Because it's time of your life.
0: Time of your life is what everybody keeps telling you. All right. How about Eddie in Mississippi? Eddie, welcome into Marty McGee.
3: Good morning, guys.
0: What's going on?
3: Serious question this morning.
0: Yeah.
3: So let's go. Is there a better unofficial mascot in all of college sports than Delta State's Fighting Okra? And what's it going to take to get Marty and McGee a roadshow down to Cleveland, Mississippi, and finally meet that okra?
1: I mean, so when I was a kid, my mom, God rest her soul, Joy Massey Smith, was an incredible, incredible cook. She made the best food. But she was insistent that my sister and I love fried okra.
0: Yeah.
1: Insistent. She made it all the time.
0: Right.
1: And I'd have rather licked turpentine.
0: You're not a fan.
1: Nope.
0: Yep.
1: And, I mean, I'd rather drink paint thinner than...
0: Right.
1: You know?
0: Yeah.
1: And so... The Fighting Okra, a phenomenal, phenomenal mascot.
0: When that thing starts dancing, it's one of the funniest things. I mean, the tree at Stanford, the Fighting Okra.
1: Do you know who wore number 9 at Delta State? Pete Golding.
0: Oh, come on now. Yes, Pete Golding, by the way.
1: He's a dude.
0: I don't think I realized in the moment when we interviewed him at Talking Season, which airs on SEC Network all the time, that hair is something else.
1: Oh, and he's got it tamed down, dude. Yeah. When he was at Alabama,
0: yeah,
1: I mean, it was unbelievable.
0: I tell you, a good mascot, I just discovered it. I did the College Game Day podcast with Dan Wetzel and Pat Forty a few weeks ago, and we were talking about teams that won unconventional championships, like our friends at Texas A&M always win the smoked meat, the barbecue championship. The Cuyahoga Community College, which is in Cleveland, Tri-C they call it, Cuyahoga Community College, and their mascot's Triceratops. They're the Tri-C Triceratops. And they won the National Landscaping Championship.
1: There's such a thing.
0: Yeah. And but they sent, I went nuts when I realized they were the Triceratops, and now I got a shirt. I have to wear it on the show. Dude,
1: all right. We got to have a conversation about the National Landscaping Championship. Mississippi State, y'all are on notice. Because the greatest grass that I have ever experienced in my entire life.
0: Yep.
1: Outside of Augusta National Golf Club is Davis Wade Stadium.
0: Yep. And they were like runners up. Like they were right there.
1: They must have been.
0: No, it was upset down there. Yeah. Yeah.
1: I mean, I when I stand on that football field, I was down there for the Egg Bowl last Thanksgiving. And I'm just looking around going, God.
0: And it's real grass.
1: It's unbelievable.
0: It's real grass. Robert Klimko, straight ahead.
1: Masterpiece.
0: I'm Marty McGee.
4: 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A 4-down season preview of the San Francisco 49ers. 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
15: I'm Mark Robbins. Turned out to be walk-off Friday in Major League Baseball. Six games ending with the home team celebrating at the last moment, including the events on the south side of Chicago as the White Sox were taking on the Mets.
16: The 0-1. Rogers with a high fly ball out in the left center. Robert back. It is gone! He's won it! That is a two-run homer! Jake Rogers!
15: The excitement on ESPN 1000 in Chicago. That has the call there for the 6-4 White Sox win over the Mets. Chicago now leading the American League Central by 4.5 over the Minnesota Twins. And we got another walk-off winner for you. How about the excitement in Philadelphia?
16: Swung on, hit deep, center field towards the angled wall, going after it. Pereira, he will make the... No, he missed it! It's bounding on the track. Harper has scored. Sosa's around third. He's being waved home. The throw, it's not in time! It's over! Alec Boehm wins it!
15: Yeah, go wild, they do, and Sports Radio 95 WIP in Philadelphia. 7-6 win over the Cardinals, and game two of the series set for here on ESPN Radio later today. Cards and Phillies, our coverage begins 5:30 p.m. Eastern. Week two of the preseason of the NFL. The Jets get Geno Smith back on the field, and they knock off the Steelers in Pittsburgh. And shutout, in fact, 17-0.
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20: I've been down the Mississippi.
0: Oh, thinking, Anna Lynn, it is time for our 2 of Marty and McGee on ESPN Radio, the ESPN app, and the SEC Network, presented by Progressive Assurance. You can give us a call, 888-SAY-ESPN. That's 888-729-3776. We've got a lot of callers on hold. We're going to get to you shortly. We've already had, so this morning we've had, we've been on the air an hour, and we had a call about pizza, and we had a call about dropping a daughter off of college, and we've had a nuanced conversation about
1: I don't even know what we've been talking about.
0: Yeah,
1: just a bunch of drivel, really,
0: about old dudes, guys at high school that look like they look like they just came from, got out of prison.
1: I know this, somebody's listening, because my phone's been blowing up from all my buddies from home talking about the smoking section and the Tazewell Bulldogs.
0: Yeah,
1: and the Twitter machine's gone crazy talking about pizza and whatever else.
0: Yeah.
1: Barry Odom's watching. Hey, Coach.
0: Yeah,
1: hey, love Coach. You, man.
0: Yeah, Barry Odom just sent us a picture sitting up there in Purdue getting ready. Season's almost ready. And then we started the show by saying, I'm not ready yet. I will be ready. Like, I am glad that Labor Day is a week later this year, because I need just a little bit more time to get ramped up.
1: It's like being a college sophomore and not knowing what you want to do for a living.
0: Yeah.
1: You don't have to know yet. You don't, yeah. We still are 2 weeks out. You don't have to be ready yet.
0: Yeah. I don't know if y'all know this or not, but Marty is a former employee of the Washington Post.
1: Indeed.
0: Right?
1: Well, yeah, I was a stringer, but yeah, I mean, they paid me.
0: Yeah, well, what I was going to say was that I say that, and I say it a little tongue in cheek, because now we're going to bring on an actual former employee of the Washington Post who's now with us at ESPN.com. The great Robert Klimko is joining us now. Mr. Klimko, how are we doing this morning?
20: I'm doing great. How are y'all?
0: Well, good. Yeah, Marty was a stringer for the Post and covering Virginia Tech, right?
1: I just found, Robert, I was going through some old boxes or whatever, and I had kept all of these clips. You're too young to remember this, but back when we came up in the newspaper business, you had to, like, clip out your articles if you wanted to show your body of work if you were applying for another position. So I clipped off. I wrote this cover piece. I think it was before the 97 or 98 Virginia Tech season, when they had Ken Oxendine. You remember this name? And Ken Oxendine listened to jazz before games, and the headline was like, all that jazz in the Hokies backfield. And I wrote this piece, and it was awful. It was just, like, the art was really good. Like, we sent a photographer down and took these pictures of these guys. My writing was not spectacular like yours is. Hey, the piece that you did, so all you guys watching and listening, Robert spent a month or more reporting on Kyle Busch's passing. The great NASCAR champion, whom we lost in May at 42 years old due to sepsis, pneumonia that ultimately transitioned into sepsis. And Robert, the piece is so well reported. Fantastic job. What is your overarching takeaway from that piece and everything that you learned?
20: Well, first I want to say I do remember clips. I'm not that young.
0: You're younger than us, we'll say that. Right. Yeah.
20: But, you know, on a more serious note, I think that I'm not a huge NASCAR fan. And I had an awareness of Kyle Busch like I had an awareness of maybe the top 10 drivers, just as a general sports fan. But I was interested in writing this story because I think that instinct that he had, that a lot of people have, to just go to work and just fight through it, is something that I share and something that my dad shared. And my dad, you know, worked and worked and worked until he couldn't anymore, you know, and he didn't live much longer after that. So it was kind of an emotion that I wanted to explore in writing this story. And I think that my big takeaway was that you can't really second guess these decisions. You know, there's a lot of specifics about Kyle's story where it really does sound like this snuck up on him. And it's not a case of, you know, fighting through when there's some obvious major problem. But even so, if Kyle Busch had been the sort of person who says, you know, I'm going to take a week off because I've got a bad cold or I've got a bad sinus infection, and obviously the G forces of being in this car are not going to be conducive to getting better. If he had been that sort of person, then maybe he isn't Kyle Busch, right? Then maybe he doesn't get to the pinnacle of the sport and have the ability, the privilege to even make that sort of decision. So I really didn't want anyone to feel like the article was second guessing his decision. I really just wanted to know how NASCAR drivers felt about it. Mm.
0: The article is Kyle Busch's final lesson for a sport built on risk. The author of that story joins us now, Robert Klimko, our teammate at ESPN.com. And Robert, you and I talked a lot when you were reporting this piece. And then when the piece was posted this week, you know, I posted it on my socials, and I was really honest. Marty and I were talking about it earlier in the show. The Twitter sphere is not very fun these days, and everyone, no one agrees on anything, right? But it was overwhelming. The people that were like, you know, because of what happened with Kyle, I went to the doctor, or because of what happened to Kyle, I did this. And then race car drivers have said this, and just readers have said this. What has the reaction been, and what's your reaction to that reaction?
20: Yeah. Well, and thank you so much for your help on this story. I mean, I've been really blessed to work at places with great teammates. You know, I was at Sports Illustrated, I was at the Washington Post, and now at ESPN, and just folks like you who have been so generous with your time and your resources. I mean, this story is a lot harder and isn't as good without your help. So thank you.
0: Thank you. I appreciate you asking.
20: You know, You mentioned that Twitter is not a friendly place. NASCAR Twitter is. Sorry, I think I froze.
0: No, you're right. Right. No, we knew what you were saying because we live there. Yeah.
20: Yeah. NASCAR Twitter's fun compared to maybe NFL Twitter and politics Twitter. I mean, I think people are really kind and understanding, and it really seemed like people kind of got what I was trying to accomplish with the story, which was very rewarding. And I think the thing that I'm happiest that I included in the story was this conversation I had with this son and father who were the father. Decided because of Kyle Busch's death and because Samantha and the family were so transparent about what happened that he was going to go get himself checked out when he thought maybe he just had like a bad cold or sort of a hangover from a respiratory illness, and ended up having sepsis himself and saving his own life with that decision. You know, and I think that's like a really cool silver lining from an awful event here is that I think a lot of people looked at what happened to Kyle, who's seen as like this ultimate tough guy and, you know, has been through so much in NASCAR in terms of fighting through injuries, and saw what happened to him and said, hey, you know, maybe I'm not as invincible as I thought. Maybe I ought to go see a doctor for, you know, whatever it is.
1: What were your conversations with Kurt like?
20: Yeah, those are tough, you know, because you can tell, you know, and I've been in these conversations before. At the Post, I covered a few mass shootings, and you can tell that people are still going through it, and, you know, it sort of feels a little bit icky talking to people when they're in that emotional state. But I think the flip side of that is that he had some really important things to say, and I hope that he appreciates the conversation and the story. But, you know, I think he admired his younger brother in a lot of ways. I think he saw in him areas in his life that he could improve on. And so it's hard to lose somebody like that, obviously, much less just, you know, a relative, but somebody that that you admire. Kyle was a hero to so many people. And I think that's something as a casual NASCAR fan that I didn't realize, that he had this incredible mentorship tree throughout NASCAR where, you know, I talked to at a minimum four drivers who credited the success in their career in part or in very large part to Kyle Busch.
0: Yeah, and that's unusual. And you're talking to two guys who have talked to Kurt Busch a lot over the last couple decades. And so for him to open up to you is a testament to your ability to do this job. So what's the message for folks? I mean, like when you're pitching your story to a potential reader, what do you want them to take away from this?
20: You know, I had a friend who read the story, who's a doctor, a very accomplished doctor, and he said, would you rather your son be the way Kyle was, or the opposite, whatever the opposite is? And I think that's sort of up to interpretation. And I think I would choose, like, the way Kyle was. And there's probably a happy medium. There's obviously a happy medium. I think most people live in that space. But the things that Kyle was able to accomplish, and the drive that he had, in learning about that was something that I really came to admire. And, you know, it's just so hard to turn it off. But, you know, like Brad Keselowski said, you know, I don't think that he made the wrong decision, because, like I said at the top, you know, maybe he's not Kyle Busch if he's not prone to make that sort of decision. I think the takeaway from the story is going to be different for different people. They let me write like 5,000 words, so there's a lot in there, maybe too much. But my big takeaway, the thing that I left feeling was that it's not fair to second guess somebody like that. Everybody's, you know, on their own journey. And if you ask Kyle whether or not he would take that risk, knowing that that was a possibility, I don't know what he would do differently, but his track record suggests that he would keep pushing and keep pushing and keep pushing. You know, I wouldn't be surprised if he was able to race in NASCAR alongside Brexton, which his brother said had been an aspiration of his. And, you know, there've been a few guys who have done it, but it takes a really special athlete to push yourself that far, that hard, for that long. And I think if not for this, you know, freak thing that his brother described as a one in a million thing, according to his doctor, I think he was very capable of it.
0: Robert Klimko, the story, everybody, is Kyle Busch's final lesson for a sport built on risk. It's on ESPN.com right now. Great job, and thank you so much for making time for us on a Saturday morning.
20: Thank you.
0: There you go. Robert Klimko. And it really is, I mean, you and I said it. It's just a really, really well-reported piece.
1: Very well-reported.
0: And it's a compliment to him because
1: 100%.
0: His description of NASCAR Twitter is probably not where I would have gone with that.
1: Well, it's such a difficult industry to penetrate as an outsider and get people to speak with you that way, with that kind of candor and that kind of insight and that kind of perspective that Robert got for this piece from Kurt, from Kyle's teammates, from Kyle's rivals. And while he was talking there, it just makes me think about covering the Coca-Cola 600 and all of these drivers being willing the morning of the race to chat on SportsCenter. And Brad Keselowski telling me that morning on television, this needs to be a wake-up call, not just for the NASCAR garage, but for locker rooms all over the sporting landscape. Because all of us are wired to just push through. And, I mean, I look at my own life. I would say many of millions of you out there, because you know we got millions of people watching.
0: Oh, yeah.
1: You got, like, if I have a cough, I'm not going to be apt to go get looked at. I'm not. And I would say many men specifically would be the same way. And so, yeah, this thing hung on for KB for a while, but yeah, he was asking for a doctor after the Watkins Glen race, so there were those signs that were stacking. But you never dream that it's going to end in death.
0: Yeah,
1: I mean it's just incomprehensible.
0: Yeah, it kind of, and ultimately it falls into that bucket of it happens to someone else and it's going to happen to me.
2: Yeah.
0: You know, and so it's just, it is a wake up call.
2: And the culture.
0: Get checked out. Yeah.
1: The culture in which he was raised in the NASCAR garage, that's the culture.
0: Yep.
1: Hell or high water, I'm going to be behind the wheel of my race car
0: right.
1: so that you're not.
0: Yeah. This is the guy that came back from essentially two broken legs to win a championship.
1: Exactly.
0: And,
1: right.
0: And no one knew if he was going to come back that season. And he came back 2 months later and won a championship.
1: The only driver that I know of. Now, Alex Bowman may fit into this silo now because he did miss with that vertigo scenario earlier this year. And so he probably fits in this silo too, ironically, because he's the guy that replaced the only guy I've ever known who got out of the race car because he said, I can't do it. It's Dale Jr.
0: Yep.
1: When he had post-concussion syndrome.
0: Yep.
1: It's just not something that happens.
0: No, it's not. And Robert and I talked about this when he was working on the piece. My experience with Dale Jr. with the book that he did that I worked with him on was the reaction from people, I cannot tell you. I cannot put a number on the number of people, children, adults, construction workers, athletes who have gone and gotten treated because Dale Jr. told them, go get treated. All right, give us a call, 888-SAY-ESPN. It's 888-729-3776. Thank you to Robert Klimko for joining us. It's Marty and McGee on ESPN Radio, the ESPN app, and the SEC Network.
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0: 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Speaking of baseball, Billy Wagner, Baseball Hall of Famer, is going to join us at the top of the hour. And, yeah, my dad checked in. The great Jerry McGee. Talking about Ferrum. Jim Grobe is in the Ferrum Hall of Fame.
1: Didn't know that.
0: I knew. That's why we love Pops. And then Bill Booker, who was dad's, I mean, he and dad were on the same crew in the ACC and the Big East forever as officials. And he was the former baseball coach at Lynchburg High School.
1: Lynchburg High School.
0: Yep.
1: I don't know about Lynchburg High School.
0: He taught.
1: I know about EC Glass.
0: He coached baseball. He was at a high school in Lynchburg. I'm not going to even try to pretend I know. Yeah, he was a baseball coach and teacher and one of the great practical jokers of all time.
1: Liberty High School, EC Glass. I think Amherst was Amherst County. I don't think that was in Lynchburg. I don't even know if Lynchburg's in Amherst County.
0: Did you cover high school football?
1: Hell yeah. It was awesome.
0: Now, you keep your own stats.
1: Dude.
0: Sitting in the stands.
1: If you can cover high school football by yourself, you can cover any sport, period.
0: Yeah.
1: I had my own hieroglyphics. Because you have to do your own play-by-play.
0: Right.
1: And the great Ray Cox, my mentor at the Roanoke Times and World News, taught me you buy a yellow legal pad,
0: right,
1: and you stripe a line right down the middle vertically on it, and then you start charting plays.
0: Keep your own stats.
1: Exactly. And while all my buddies at Radford were raising Cane and partying on Friday nights, I was covering, Glenver against...
0: Glenver.
1: Yeah. I was covering...
0: Are they from Glendale? Glenver against, are they from Denver? No. Where are they from? They're from Glenver?
1: James River.
0: Glenver sounds made up. Like, Glenver sounds like a high school, like on a TV show.
1: Brandon Simonis.
0: Hey, Sun Valley, Anson County. So on my Twitter, I keep this as my banner, the story I wrote. You have to hand it to the cheerleaders of Sun Valley High. Despite the cold and despite what was happening behind them on the field, they smiled and danced and cheered on. And I said, meanwhile, their beloved Spartans were locked in a classic David and Goliath game with the Bearcats of Anson County. Only this time, David apparently left his slingshot back at the house.
1: That's actually not bad.
0: 63-0, Anson won that game. Yeah, my whole thing was the cheerleaders. Like I would say, Anson scores again, and the cheerleaders are like, what's that? Give me that. Like, I was just writing it, because I'm on the visitor side taking notes. And I'm like,
1: did you stand on the field or sit in the press box?
0: I sat on the top row of the grandstand on the visitor side, because I could sit there by myself. There was no press box at Sun Valley.
1: The only game I ever remember doing in a press box was the state playoffs in Stanton, Virginia.
0: Come on.
1: And Thomas Jones ran for like 345 yards.
0: And you're in the press box.
1: Yes.
0: Eating popcorn.
1: Yes, sir.
0: Going, man, I made it.
1: Maybe a Mountain Dew or two, some sheet cake.
0: Left a slingshot back at the house.
1: Dog with some chili.
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15: This is SportsCenter. Hello there. I'm Mark Robbins. Major League Baseball on Friday had a battle of aces in Milwaukee. The Brewers and Jacob Mizorowski hosting Atlanta and its ace, Chris Sale. Milwaukee gets the win 2-1 in a game the Miz says he didn't feel his best.
16: My body felt a little off, you know, nothing weird. I mean, it's just, you know, one of those days where, you know, it was just a down day. Just had to grind through it and make it work.
15: Yeah, he had six strikeouts, got the win, his 13th of the season, 2-1 the final again, and now the Miz with an ERA of 1.68. Meanwhile, in the National League West, the Dodgers seem to be coming out of their slump.
17: The 0-2. Line drive left field, and this game is over. Tommy Edman with a walk-off line drive single to left. And the Dodgers win it 5-4.
15: The call from AM 570 LA Sports is the Dodgers win their fourth in a row. And on the schedule today, the 7:30 Eastern, we've got, or 5:30 Eastern, I should say, it's the Phillies and the Cardinals from Philadelphia right here on ESPN Radio. Meanwhile, on the NFL preseason schedule, week two continues, and 7:30 Eastern, we got a game on ESPN Unlimited. It's Kansas City against the Buccaneers, that one in Tampa Bay. And Wyndham Clark with a one-shot lead after two rounds of the BMW Championship in St. Louis. Of course, that is the second round of the FedEx Cup playoffs. You can catch the action on ESPN Plus and for the ESPN app.
18: Hey, it's Evan Cohen. Coming up Monday, Titans quarterback Cam Ward is going into his second season as a starter. So how much pressure is on him to take a big leap forward? And will he actually be able to do it? We'll answer that on Unsportsmanlike 6 a.m. Eastern right here on ESPN Radio, ESPN2, and ESPNU.

0: 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Give us a call, 888-SAY-ESPN. That's 888-729-3776. By the way, the 30 for 30, the new podcast series, The Betrayal of Shohei Ohtani, is available now on all major podcast platforms. The Betrayal of Shohei Ohtani is presented by Gusto. We were talking about that last week. It's just so good.
1: It's so well reported. It's astounding how well reported it was. Tisha Thompson and her entire group, the production group, and everybody in edit, and just incredibly well done. They're going to win a lot of awards for the reporting in that. And if you're watching on TV, we were just talking to Shane Beamer there back at SEC Media Days about how long the shadow is when you follow your famous dad into the same profession that he chose and everything that comes with that. And you know, a lot of us are so inspired by our dads, and certainly Joe Burrow is one of those. His dad, Jimmy, was a college football coach forever and ever, amen. His brothers played at the University of Nebraska. That's really where Joe wanted to go as a kid. Did you know that Joe Burrow learned to ride a bike on the field at the University of Nebraska?
0: No, I did not know that.
1: Yeah, I did a story on him way back at LSU, and Jimmy told me, his dad told me that during that shoot for game day. But anyway, huge year for Joe Burrow and the Cincinnati Bengals. A lot of expectation. They've added a lot of incredible pieces, specifically interior defensive line with Dexter Lawrence coming to Cincinnati. He has incredible talent on the perimeter with Jamar Chase on one side and T. Higgins on the other side. So the expectations in Cincinnati are very, very high. I went to Cincy this week to sit down with Joe, and here's a quick look at his perspective on those expectations.
2: Sure, good to see you.
3: I've read a lot coming into this about you and this team, this organization. There's at least some narrative out there that it's put up or shut up time. What would you say to anyone who has that opinion?
2: Yeah, I'm right there with them. I think, you know, I've tried to instill an urgency in the room, that a palpable pressure, because we have guys playing and coaching for their jobs this year. That's how

0: We have the team to do it this year, so we have to take advantage of the opportunity.
1: Yeah, they do have the team to do it, and one of the ways that they would do it is to keep him healthy. He's battled many injuries, had turf toe last year, and we dove in, McGee, to, I mean, it was a 30-something minute interview, and we dove into a lot of topics. There was a lot of depth in his perspective and insight and responses to the questions posed him, and it... I can't wait for you guys to see the final one. There'll be excerpts throughout the next several weeks leading into the NFL season, and you guys can see the full interview on NFL Countdown, the pregame show here coming up, if not week one, then very shortly thereafter. But he's an interesting dude. You know, we've known him for a really long time. Yep. I love the kid. I have forever. His parents are wonderful. And when you're somebody in this world, one of the things that I was so intrigued by is, like, I noticed very quickly when I first met Joe that he had very rare self-awareness. Knows exactly who he is. And he's this, you know, intersection where uber-talented athlete meets, you know, space nerd. And owns every bit of it.
2: Yep.
1: And what is it like to be the face of a $1 billion company and be able to live your true self? How challenging is that? And what aspirations remain for you? All of these things. And it was a really good conversation. And I can't wait for you guys to see it coming up here in the next couple of weeks on NFL Countdown.
2: What's fascinating to me about these guys is that we do deal with them a little bit in the NFL. You

0: work on NFL Countdown a lot. In the magazine days, I wrote a lot of NFL stories. But it was a, it's always been interesting. We're getting all these tweets from all these dads taking their kids to college this weekend, right? And because of what we were talking about earlier with our caller. But it's kind of like that for us, or at least for me, where I get to know these guys so well. And then you kind of send them off to the NFL. And what's interesting is seeing them later, like a few years down the road, and seeing if they've changed or not. You and I have had this conversation a lot on this show for the last 15 years, which is watching, particularly like with race car drivers, guys that we came in with, and watching them change, because they do, and then seeing if they come back to who they used to be with self-awareness, or seeing if they just changes them and that's just they're a different person now. And like, I was at the Formula One race in Miami last year, and I'd not seen Justin Jefferson since college, and he'd been in the league a couple of years, and he's, you know, all pro and everything else, and I'm waiting on something else. I didn't know he was in the room, and all of a sudden he walks up and starts talking to me, and I realize he's the same guy. And with Joe, it's interesting to me to get your perspective on that, because like my only interaction with Joe in the last couple of years was 2 years ago when LSU was playing for the College World Series championship, and we're all standing outside the elevator. There's two elevators at the ballpark. Mm-hmm. We're waiting to get on the media elevator, and all of a sudden, everybody get off the elevator. And we get off the elevator, and all of a sudden this procession comes in from where the locker rooms are, and it's like state, it's like Bear Bryant. It's like two or three big old state troopers, and they're surrounding someone. And I'm assuming it's the governor of Louisiana or whomever.
1: It was.
0: And so all these Lieutenant Sonny Bubba's, they all go onto the elevator, and right before the elevator closes, those troopers kind of spread out, and I look, and Joe Burrow just waves at me as the door's shutting, because he knew they'd pull. But it let me know he hasn't changed that much. He's the same guy. But you're right. That's self-awareness, because the forever image of Joe Burrow for a lot of people is going to be him backstage with the cigar, looking at his teammate and laughing like, hey, it was a lie. I'll never forget the look, because it was, can you believe this? But it was also, well, we knew this is how this was going to go down after they destroyed Clemson in the second half of that game. But he, despite all of that he's gone through and all that he's experienced and being the face of a $1 billion franchise, he has stayed, best I can tell, as close to the guy that we knew when he was 19, 20 years old than most of these guys do.
2: Certainly he's evolved.
0: Yep.
2: He has.
0: We all do, right?
2: But he's grown up. Yep. Into, what is the challenge of, like, that's one of the things that I asked him. How have you navigated stardom? Because that person with that self, that young man in college with that self-awareness has grown into this iconic person who is still so mysterious.
0: Yep.
2: He's a really mysterious person because he is intentional about his privacy. And so I told him I'm proud. I am proud of him, because it's hard, so much harder than you and I could know, to be someone with those gifts and be this close to a Super Bowl champion. One of the questions I asked him was, how deeply does 23-20 haunt you? You're going to want to hear that answer. You're going to want to hear that answer coming up here in a couple weeks. But I marvel at any person on this earth who has passions, has interests. There's a certain expectation of how you're supposed to operate, but you follow those passions full send. Where does that kid from the Plains intersect this guy at Milan Fashion Week, at the Met Gala? That's another thing you're going to want to see in this interview. Is I asked him about this passion for fashion and how it evolved and all of that. And his answer about being at the Met Gala floored me. I almost fell out of my chair. And it's not, it has less to do with fashion and more to do with self-fulfillment.
0: Yeah.
2: And it was an incredible conversation. He was so good. Yep. And I can't wait for you guys to see it. And I really, really appreciate Joe, Bish, his agent, the Bengals, and everybody involved in arranging it, because it was very fulfilling for me. And the sprint through the Cincinnati airport in the aftermath.
0: You made it. You made it. But you did. But it's what I am. I'm always impressed with people, whether they're athletes or no matter what they do. Like your favorite teacher, more than likely, teaching wasn't their entire life. It was the most important thing they did and the thing they took seriously and their identity and all those things. But it's the willingness to be multidimensional and just try stuff, you know. And you say all the time, not being defined by whatever. You know, this kid literally has spent his entire life on a football field and on the sideline. But he also is constantly trying to figure out ways to expand his mind and expand himself as a person. It reminds me of Lewis Hamilton, right? I think because you said Met Gala, Lewis popped in my head. But I've had conversations with him about this, about, you know, he's the greatest that ever got behind a wheel of a Formula One car, just the way it is. And he also has never been completely satisfied by that. And it's also using the platform that you have to show other people that you can do that. Jimmy Johnson, right? I mean, it is, yes, this is what you do, and it would be perfectly understandable, and most people do this. They're just completely consumed by whatever that goal is and whatever that task is and whatever that job is and whatever your goals are in that job. But the ability to also find room in your pie chart to go try other things and be a different person, in addition to, oh, by the way, a really, really great football player. I just, that to me is admirable, because it would be easy and understandable and the path most taken to just go, all right, I'm a football player, this is what I'm going to work on. I'll work on it 24 hours a day, and that's all I'm going to do.
2: Which is what fans want.
0: Yeah.
2: That's what fans want.
0: That's what they
2: want. They want their players, and specifically their quarterback, to be.
0: Yep.
2: But I admire, and don't for a second think football isn't tip of the spear.
0: Yeah, and that's the admirable part.
2: For football.
0: It. Right.
2: I mean, he's
0: right.
2: Still Joe Football.
0: Right.
2: I call him Joe Football.
0: Yeah.
2: And there, like don't think, like his focus and his intensity right now, he is being very intentional. You heard him say it there in that clip, to create an urgency in the locker room that the time is now. He turns 30 in December.
0: Yep.
2: All right. And so what matters? One of the questions I asked, what matters to you at 30? Phenomenal answer. And these guys that he's with, all right, Jay Chase got a huge contract. T got a huge contract. Dex got a huge contract. The leaders in that locker room got the paper now. And they're all, you know, all pro level talents. Time is now. They got to protect him. And the defense, that's where Dexter comes in. Like, he'll be able to plug up the middle. Can the guys in the back end, you know, do their job at a high level? Because there's a statistic, and I should look it up before I say it, but this is the statistic. Joe Burrow has lost 8 games since 2020 after scoring 30 or more points. That's the most in the league among quarterbacks, okay? I think Tom Brady lost 7.
0: Right.
2: In his whole career.
0: Right.
2: I think. I'll look it up and I'll confirm my own statistic. But, and look, Joe is the most team guy. He is never, ever going to say anything that is going to negatively portray anyone on the team. Not how he rolls. He is Joe Football. He is the son of a coach. That defense this year is very, very important if they're going to reach their potential.
0: And how did he win a national championship at LSU yes, that was, in my opinion, maybe the greatest offense we've ever seen at that level.
2: Insane.
0: But that defense also, when it was time to play, they could play.
2: Well, and, they had pros everywhere.
0: Yeah, well, and they also, I mean, you ask Clemson about that deal. But it's just, that's how that is. All right, give us a call, 888-SAY-ESPN. That's 888-729-3776. Top of the hour. A Hall of Famer, Billy Wagner, is going to join us and talk about striking out dudes when they were 15 years old and he looked like a full-grown man. It's Marty McGee on SEC Network, ESPN Radio, and the ESPN app.
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0: 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Give us a call, 888-SAY-ESPN. It's 888-729-3776. Billy Wagner is going to join us at the top of the hour. By the way, all the dads are checking in. Mike Hauser, longtime friend of the show, took his daughter to Colorado State last weekend.
1: Go Rams.
0: He said seven trips to Target and one to Costco.
1: That's it.
0: And Andy Losick said the Starkville Walmart looks like March 12th, 2020.
1: No toilet there. Paper.
0: And he said also, as you are crying on your way home from college drop off, turn off the music stations because they're going to play nothing but Mississippi Girl and Don't Blink. Yep. He said, you're doomed. And Chris Vickery, probably on the Mississippi River, just took his boy to college like a couple days ago. And he said, I totally agree with Marty McGee about moving your child to college and having to hit Walmart, Target, Sam's Club to stock up on the dorm. We took our son last week and we're still getting things. And we've also gotten several comments about, James Robb said, moving daughters into college is like working on a chain gang. Moving a son in is gravy. He said, and less expensive. And that show, The Middle, their kid Axel goes to some, East Indiana State or whatever. And it's time to go to school, and his mom had the checklist, all the stuff he had to buy, and he literally said, I'm ready to go. And he had two, paper grocery
1: bags
0: of stuff.
1: That's Cameron Smith, bro.
0: That was it.
1: That's what he did.
0: I need some deodorant and some toothpaste and some underwear. And all that, and honestly, some of that is optional, considering some of the guys I went to college with.
1: So here, I was correct on the Burrow statistic, but let me read it to you verbatim from the GOAT, David Gordon. All right, DG writes, you're right on the Bengals.
0: Yep.
1: Burrow has lost eight starts in which he's led the team to 30 or more points, most in the NFL since he entered the league in 2020.
0: Okay.
1: Most losses as a starting QB with 30 team points. Burrow, 8. This is since 2020. Jared Goff, 7. Baker Mayfield, 6. For Burrow, 4 of those 8 losses were in 2024, tied for the most losses while scoring 30 points in a single season by any team in NFL history, alongside the 2002 Kansas City Chiefs. For comparison, Tom Brady went 141-7 in the 148 starts he made with 30 or more team points.
0: Yeah. What was that, 141-7?
1: Seven. When he scored 30 or more points.
0: Yeah. Tom Brady's statistics are kind of like when you start getting into Gretzky and those guys, half of it doesn't sound real.
1: Sounds like, it sounds like it's made up.
0: Like Barry Bonds, Babe Ruth kind of stuff. Like you read it and you're like, there's no, like this sounds completely made up.
1: Yeah. Well, listen, Burrow has the talent to have that kind of, that kind of season. I mean, he's so good, so good, and he's been plagued by injuries, and I can tell it sticks in his craw that there's a narrative about that, some sort of fragility out there. I'm telling you, better buckle up tight, because this year Joe Football is about to hoop.
0: Yeah, there's no fragility there. One of my favorite moments that I've had after a game was, it's going to drop. It was Auburn LSU at LSU during the national championship run. And who was the defensive lineman at Auburn? Oh, my gosh. All-time guy. And he hit Burrow so hard 7 times in that game. And while I'm interviewing Joe Burrow on SportsCenter when the game was over with, and him leaving the interview to go hug it out with the guy that knocked his face off 7 times in the game. And the hits he took that year. And, oh, by the way, I was thinking about this too. Talking about quarterbacks that scored a lot of points and still lost games. You know who could relate to that? Jay Daniels. Number between 4 and 6.
1: I can't believe any of y'all that read the bottom 10 know about the coveted 5 spot. When I read that this week, dude, I had just taken a sip of coffee and just spit it everywhere. That's stuck.
0: Look at that dude.
1: Who's next, Billy Wagner?
0: Hall of Famer.
1: Go Bulldogs.
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15: Sports Radio 680 The Fan, the college football voice of the South. This is the Buck Ballou Show. My name's Steve West. We are here at the University of Georgia bookstore, just steps away from Sanford Stadium, where today the Dogs will have their second and final closed fall camp scrimmage as they get ready for the season opener against Tennessee State.
16: And Westy, glad you made it over, brother. We broadcast live from the UGA bookstore here in Athens. What do you say we get it started? See what the headlines are out there as we get the show started today. That's brought to you by Dogwood Roofing, offering a 10-year no-leak warranty. And Westy, big day here in sports. Falcons taking on the Colts today, a 1 o'clock kickoff in Indianapolis, preseason game number 2. The starters will not play. It'll be the 2s and 3s getting all the action after the starters went hard during the week and the 2 scrimmages they had during the middle of the week.
15: Yeah, it looks like Cooper Rush is going to get a chance to redeem himself, perhaps starting the game as quarterback today. And then we're understanding that Jack Strand may play as much as a full half in this game, Buck.
16: Doesn't excite me.
15: Doesn't excite you, huh?
16: No, so we'll get into it here in a minute. Braves busy taking on the Brewers, 2-10 start in Milwaukee, game 2 of the series. Bryce Elder going to get the rock in the game today. And then after the game, Westy, the Braves are going to pack up and travel to Williamsport, Pennsylvania for the Major League Baseball Little League Classic coming up tomorrow night at 7 o'clock at historic Bowman Field. And so the Braves doing a little traveling, going to wrap up this road trip and come on back home to take on the Dodgers. Georgia Tech Yellow Jackets practice today as they get busy installing for the season opener against Colorado and Coach Prime coming up in 12 days.
15: Yeah, looking forward to the start of the college football season. Week 0 coming up next weekend. As you said, Georgia Tech opening up on a Thursday night, then UGA getting it going here between the hedges a week from next Saturday.
16: Yeah, Georgia scrimmage number 3 today. I'm all excited. I'll be able to go and check out the Bulldogs coming up here at high noon as Kirby welcomes the Georgia football Letterman back to Sanford Stadium today. It's a wonderful event, Wes. Kirby has done a great job with this. All the Lettermen are invited back. They will feed us. Kirby will come up and speak to the group. We'll have great fellowship. And then we'll head on out into Sanford Stadium and watch this Bulldog team scrimmage as they get ready for the season opening game coming up in 14 days. Sidebar, Nick Chubb. Did you see the great Georgia running back, Nick Chubb, retired from the NFL after 8 years? And what a career he had, Westy.
15: Yeah, 8 years for a running back is probably like 16 years for any other players, and obviously suffered that gruesome injury there, ended the career, or at least after Cleveland went to Houston. But I saw the note there on social media, always a Brown, always a dog, and what a great career for Nick Chubb, bringing a curtain call here to the end.
16: Georgia high school football kicked off statewide last night. Believe the Valdosta High Wildcats got him a win, my alma mater, as we get that high school football season underway. And then the FedEx Cup PGA Tour playoffs are underway. BMW and St. Louis, top 50 players trying to make it to the Tour Championship among the top 30 players on tour this year. Wyndham Clark with the lead at 12 under. He's written down back-to-back 64s on Thursday and Friday, looking to hold on to the lead. Got a lot of people chasing there. J.J. Spahn at 10 under. Gary Woodland, 11 under. Chris Gotterup, 9 under. Thor Bjornsson, 8 under. Rory, 7 under. As we get ready for the big event down at Eastlake, as we crown another champion and they cash that big check.
15: Seeing the LIV golf season coming to a premature end this weekend in Indianapolis as well. The ticket site said tickets to your event are no longer available. The event that was supposed to be coming up in Michigan, but evidently this is going to be the end of the season for LIV while they try to secure funding to continue.
16: Westy, I'll just say I've never seen one second of LIV golf.
15: Never.
16: I don't even know where to find it. Speaking of that, knowing where to find it, a little frustration here over the last couple of days, and we'll get to that in the big take.
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16: It's the playoffs. The most critical time of the year. And golf fans like me had no idea where to find the FedEx Cup playoffs on the TV side on Thursday and Friday. PGA Tour has a lot of issues they're dealing with right now, but this should be at the top of the list, in my opinion. I mean, if the fans can't find where you are, and it's a problem across the board these days. Top 50 players on tour are in St. Louis, teeing it up, scrapping to be among the top 30 players at the end of the weekend so they can play at Eastlake next week with a shot at the FedEx Cup Championship and cash in that big check they give you at the end of it. Yet, a flip through multiple channels, all the likely channels, trying to find the event on Thursday and Friday. Golf Channel. No, they had the LPGA Tour on. I flipped over to ESPN. The ESPN had something else happening.
13: What about CBS?
16: I flipped, CBS is not even in Atlanta anymore. I went through 5-6 channels trying to find round one and round two action and just couldn't find it. Now, I know somebody's going to call up and say, Blue, you could be streaming it. Yeah, I'm not up to speed on the streaming thing yet. But my goodness, if you can't find the biggest events of the year, what are you doing? What are you doing? Come on, PGA Tour. You should be better than this.
15: Well, this isn't the only sport that's been affected by the changing landscape of where you're going to watch your team or your event. But goodness, Buck, I hope this never happens to football. Because then we'll really be in trouble. Can't find the Dogs. Can't find the Falcons. Maybe not so much the Falcons, but the Dogs. And the SEC. That'd be a tough deal.
16: Yeah, it is. Seems to be, for people like me, a little more challenging these days. In the old days, you know where the game's going to be. You know where the action's going to be, the tournament. You flip it right there and you got it.
15: Well, I mean, it's not just you, Buck. It's me as well. I was surprised to see that the Braves and the Brewers had a 4 p.m. first pitch on a Friday. That was shocking to me.
16: How about the Falcons with a 1 o'clock kickoff in the preseason on a Saturday?
15: Yeah, like it's a college game. So they're mixing up the start times here, and I'm driving into Duke High School football last night, and I'm not hearing the Braves on the radio, and I'm thinking there must be a rain out. David Holloway's telling me, no, they got a retractable roof in Milwaukee, Westy. It was a 4 p.m. first pitch today, so I had to go back later after the fact, see that great pitching matchup. We'll get into that as the show goes on.
16: Yeah, I went to Paramount and was trying to stream there. I didn't have the password.
15: Mm-hmm.
16: The kids weren't available to take my call, so... I guess DirecTV now has, you can stream DirecTV, which is what we overpay for.
15: Mm-hmm.
16: My lovely wife, Kelly, can get all the channels that she wants, and me too. So we're willing to overpay to have the DirecTV. They offer up the streaming. I had not downloaded that app yet. I didn't have plans on doing it yesterday.
15: Well, what good is having all the channels if you don't know where your event is, right? That kind of defeats the whole purpose. And by the way, GPS will only take you part of the way to the UGA bookstore. I'm well familiar with
16: that. You didn't know where the UGA bookstore was? We've been here many times.
15: I didn't know it was the UGA bookstore. All I had was 40 Baxter Street. And Baxter Street kind of ends there at Lumpkin, as I recall. And you and I did shows for many, many years at the top of the hill on Baxter and South Harris there at the old Loco's location. So I know this neighborhood quite well, but now, having been away for a few years and following the GPS into campus, and then all of a sudden, Baxter kind of comes to an abrupt end, and then there's this warren of buildings between the end of Baxter and Sanford Stadium. So I just parked the car up the hill and started walking. Fortunately, the memory kicked in, and yeah, there's the UGA bookstore. That's where we must be.
16: Where did you park?
15: About halfway up the hill on Baxter. Free parking there. Across from one of the dormitories.
16: Well, the parking deck right here next to the bookstore offering up some parking today.
15: Free parking? I wish I would have known that. I don't want to get it stuck in a parking garage and not be able to get out. All this stuff is automated today. And then maybe you have to get the scanner out. That's my favorite of all time, is where you have to scan to park your car. I don't know if that's going to work for me. So I remembered back in the day that you could park your car on Baxter, and that's where I am today. A little bit of a walk, but who cares?
16: Well, thank goodness we have Jeff Carter back at the studio in Athens, and back in the Battery Atlanta, running the show here today. You think you got problems. I had to show up early before the bookstore opened. It was one thing to be able to get in the bookstore and then get the equipment set up. I'm not well versed with that, so I had to call one of our executives, Scott McFarland. He's done every job there is to do at 680 The Fan. Woke Scotty up, got him out of bed to help get us locked up with the Comrex, as we call it, the equipment, to get on the air today. Wait. I think we got all the problems out of the way now.
15: They didn't send you up here with a roadshow guy? Where's Road Dog? Where's Adam Gillespie? Nowhere to be found?
16: Yeah, I'm not sure about all that.
15: I just know
16: I'm ready to go, man.
15: You need him.
16: I'm going to see the Bulldog team today with the Georgia football Letterman, and I'm fired up. Can't wait to get out there and check them out and see all of the Letterman. Westy, this is one of my favorite days of the year. And again, I want to thank Kirby Smart for making this happen, is to be able to go in a room with football Letterman from the 60s, the 70s, the 80s, the 90s, into 2000, 2010, out in 2020, and to be able to see all these unbelievable college football players that played here at the University of Georgia, and to go up and give them a handshake and a little chest bump and to sit around and have some fellowship. It just doesn't get any better than this for the Bulldog Letterman today.
15: Yeah, one time I was up here for the Troy game. I'm going to say 05, 06. High score and affair. Omar Hagebooks was the Troy quarterback. And I went to the game with Matt Stinchcomb, and he took me to the UGA Letterman's Club.
16: How'd he do that?
15: Yeah, he walked me into the UGA Letterman's Club. So I understand what you're saying about the fellowship. I got to meet the great Buzzy Rosenberg. So I know it's going to be a great day for you today, Buck.
16: Yeah, looking forward to it, and checking out this Bulldog team as we get one day closer to the season kicking off. So we'll come back, talk a little Bulldogs. It's time to the scrimmage number three. This is do or die time. We'll explain, dive into some of that. You're going to hear from Ellis Robinson, had a chance to sit down with a star Georgia cornerback a couple of days ago. We'll give you that interview. We're also going to break down South Carolina, the Gamecocks, and also talk about the Oklahoma Sooners today as we dive into a big broadcast today talking college football. You got the Buck Ballou Saturday Show with Steve West today, live from Athens at the UGA Bookstore here on The Fan.
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19: When you think of the devil, what comes to mind? 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Jesus makes it clear. He's called the devil a murderer and the father of lies. 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But Jesus came to save us, defeat the devil, and conquer evil. And that's exactly what he did. It's only with Jesus that we can overcome the devil. This is Brian Wright, speaking right from my heart.
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16: Live in Athens at the UGA Bookstore is the Buck Baloo Saturday show with Steve West. Westy, they don't have any Tennessee Volunteer stuff in here.
15: I didn't see any Tennessee Orange. No, I did not.
16: Yeah, you're not going to find any of that. We're right next to the Jersey of All-Stars. Here they've got a setup. Let's see, Lawson Lucky, number 7. We got Ladd McConkey, number 84. How about Jackson, the baseball jersey, number 3? What a great season he had this year. Golden Spikes Player of the Year in college baseball. Brock Bowers, number 19, right next to us. Nate Frazier, number 3. Blue Kane got the basketball jersey framed right here beside us today. Zachariah Branch is number 1. Stetson Bennett's number 13. We'll talk about him a little later in the show. Trey Phelps, another Georgia baseball player. Has his jersey framed in here. London Humphreys, one of the Bulldog receivers. K.J. Bolden, number 4, got his shadow boxed here as you walk in the bookstore. If you want something that has anything to do with Bulldog athletics or UGA in particular, you're going to find it here at the UGA bookstore.
13: Yeah, Jackson taking home that Golden Spikes Award. Buck, the baseball equivalent of the Heisman Trophy race.
16: No doubt, yeah. What a great year he had. That was tremendous. Took us on a ride to the College World Series. Let's get to the Bulldog beat.
25: The Fan's got a Georgia Bulldogs national champion on the beat.
2: 25-20, 4-9, 15-10, 5, get in there, touchdown!
25: This is the Bulldog beat with Buck Ballou. 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
16: Hear from Ellis Robinson coming up in a moment. Right now, the Bulldogs getting ready for scrimmage number 3 of the preseason. And, Westy, I do believe it's the most critical practice of the preseason. Because, look, the Bulldog coaching staff, they've run out of time, basically, after the scrimmage today. It's time to narrow the focus down to the guys who are going to be playing in the game to start the season. And so you have to step up or step aside today. If the coaching staff sits down and watches the video of the scrimmage today and they determine, okay, he's not ready to help us win right now, then you got to move to the side because the coaching staff will be focusing in on the 2-deep depth chart moving forward and getting ready to start this football season.
13: Yeah, after today, college football programs all across the country are going to be transitioning into game preparation. So I would imagine, Buck, and you know this better than I, this is a final chance for players to lock down starting roles and or secure important depth spots.
16: Yeah, playing time. There's going to be some rotation going on at receiver. That defensive front 7, you're going to see players rotating in and out. They're involved in different packages, like a third down package. You're going to see Kirby and Schumann rotating players in off the field, and you're going to see a group coming in on the field to get that third down package out there. So, look, today is the day for the players, man. You got to shine out there at that scrimmage today. You got to play ball. And really what you're trying to do is show this coaching staff, okay, I'm ready to help us win. And then if you're not, well, you step aside. You're going to be a part of the scout team. And you're going to hope for an opportunity down the road. So this is a critical day today.
13: It's a critical day also, I think, for the offense, Buck, because we've seen the Bulldog defense, or at least I've been hearing that the Bulldog defense thus far has been dominant.
16: Elite. Yeah, and they normally are under Kirby Smart, and Glenn Schumann have done a great job with this defense. I mean, they're playing elite-level defense, and they do it year in, and they do it year out. Some years may be more impressive than others, but expecting to see this Bulldog defense be elite and one of the top defenses in college football and in the SEC, be one of the better defenses you're going to see. Edge rusher is where the focus is defensively. A year ago, Westy, they did not get a lot of pressure coming off the edge. And it was a problem all season long. Trying to get that straightened out this season. And so anxious to get a look at the edge rushers in the scrimmage today. Gabe Harris is one of the defensive ends, a starter a year ago. Westy, and played some pretty good football, though. Not really involved heavily in the pass rush. I want to see Elijah Griffin. Now, he's an interior defensive lineman, but I want to see him. He's a bright young star, five-star recruit, played a year ago, played a lot of football on the defensive line a year ago. It'd be nice if he could really step up on the interior and provide a little pass rush there to Quintavious. Johnson is one that started at that outside linebacker a year ago, and he's a solid football player, not really known as a pass rusher. I tell you, there's a young kid to keep an eye on, redshirt freshman Chase Linton, who I got to see play in high school football his senior year and was very impressed with him. He spent a year developing and now reportedly has shown up big in the preseason and could be a guy that could help them turn around this issue they had of getting pressure on the quarterback coming off the edge.
13: Kirby was answering questions regarding the pass rush earlier in the week and saying that he doesn't know how confident he is yet that they're going to be able to get after the quarterback rushing four on a consistent basis. And you remember last year, Buck, the two meetings against Ole Miss when they did not get Trinidad Chambliss on the ground in terms of a sack in either game. And that's a big reason why Ole Miss was able to put up a total of 74 points in the two games against the Dogs.
16: Yeah, in the playoff game, he threw it 50 times. Mm-hmm. 50. Did not get sacked once. Also, Chris Cole, a linebacker, now a junior, is expected to be a player that has a really good opportunity of breaking out this season. A tremendous skill set he brings to the table. Pass rushing is one of his expertise skill sets. There is going to hope maybe Chris Cole's going to have a big season this year, too. So, yeah, anxious to see what the edge on defense is going to look like. Offensively, I can't wait to see the receivers. And this has been sort of the talking point for all the national guys have caught this narrative that this Georgia-wide receiver group is weak. This is the weakness of the team. And you hear these national guys, and I don't agree. I'm pretty comfortable with what they have at the wide receiver position. Maybe the national guys, they didn't read those magazines good enough before they started talking on the air. I happen to like what they have here. Isaiah Canyon transferred in from Georgia Tech, and I admired the kid a year ago in that yellow jacket uniform with the job he did. And when I came to G-Day during the spring and went down to the sideline, I immediately went over to the wide receiver group. And I was standing, within an arm's reach of Isaiah Canyon. The first thing I noticed about Canyon is he was about 6'5 in cleats, 215 pounds. And I went, wow, this guy physically, he looks like an ex-receiver is supposed to look. And when I watched him play for Tech a year ago, it was a really good red zone weapon. You start running that football like Georgia wants to do offensively, and then the defense has to put an extra defender in the box, and now you're getting one-on-one opportunities for the X-wide receiver spot out wide. I think Isaiah Canyon's going to win a lot of those one-on-one opportunities. I'm excited to see number six play the game.
13: Now, you mentioned how dominant and elite the Georgia defense has looked thus far here in fall camp. Have the receivers stepped up against this defense, or are you looking for something more today from the receiving corps?
16: Well, the media hadn't been allowed to sit in there and watch what's going on. I believe some of the boosters have maybe viewed some of the scrimmages. I don't know if you can really trust what they're saying as far as the X's and O's and schematically, so today is sort of an eye-opener for me to be able to step in there and really pass some judgment on what we're looking at. But I tell you what, I'm willing to bet the money I have in my pocket right now I got $46. I'm willing to bet that, Westy, that Isaiah Canyon's going to go out and have a very impressive season this year.
13: Do you think we will know more about the strength of the receiving core or more about the pass rush after the first two games against Tennessee State and Western Kentucky before opening SEC play against Arkansas?
16: Yeah, I just don't think we're going to know anything after the first two games. They're sort of preseason games, is what they are.
13: Well, I think they have a chance to learn something about the pass rush, particularly against Western Kentucky, which is a team that is very proficient at throwing the ball around the yard. They'll have some chances to get after.
16: I think they'll go vanilla there going into the SEC play. So, you know, as far as the other receivers go, I'm excited to see this freshman Caden Prothrow from Bowden, Georgia. They won four straight state championships.
13: Yeah, going for a five-peat.
16: This guy was a big part of three, you know, senior, junior, and sophomore year. Came in regarded as a tight end. I believe they're playing him at the slot right now. And at 6'6", 230 pounds, you're talking about a big target for Gunnar Stockton. There's a buzz going around about Prothrow. And even before he stepped on campus, because of the body type and the background that he brought in winning those state championships at the Class A level for three straight years, he's making an impact there catching balls for them. I'm excited to see Caden Prothrow. Reportedly, he's holding his own during the preseason camp, a big target, a guy that is very impressive as far as running routes and catching the football. He's going to be a mismatch, too. There's a lot of big targets for Gunnar Stockton. I just named two of them, Isaiah Canyon and Caden Prothrow. Is it going to surprise you if a freshman gets immediate playing time and is making an immediate impact to start the year?
13: I don't think that should surprise you anymore in college football or at UGA. These freshmen are coming in bigger, stronger, faster than they've ever been before. They grew up in this era of 7-on-7 camps and competition during the spring. So, no, it wouldn't surprise me. Lots of these freshmen, these true freshmen, are ready to hit the ground running.
16: Yeah, so anxious to see Prothrow out there. During the G-Day scrimmage, Westy, look, he showed out.

0: playing time in this season. They really looked good during the G-Day scrimmage. And then you take a look at Talon Taylor is expected another man. When he signed, he was the highest rated wide receiver recruit since George Pickens. And we got to see him a little bit a year ago, getting his feet wet, and reportedly here's a guy that's going to be a deep ball threat, an explosive threat this season. Put the spotlight on number one. He takes that from Zachariah Branch, and he's going to play it this year. Taylor is a guy, if Georgia's receiving corps is going to get respect, he's going to be one of those guys that's going to help them get it.
1: What are you looking for at the start of the season, start of SEC play, let's not say these first two non-conference games, versus later in the year as these receivers develop and earn the trust of the coaching staff in a live game situation? What do you think Georgia's looking at from a run-pass mix percentage?
0: Well, I don't think it's going to be any different than it was before. You're going to see them do what they do, and that's going to get that run game going. And then they're going to play off the run game as far as the passing game goes. What you're going to see, Westy, is because of the skill set they've got at tight end, Elias Williams, Ethan Barber, just to name a couple of them, they Lawson Lucky, obviously, will be leading the way in that tight end room. They've got four or five legitimate threats, big targets at the tight end position. So, look, talking to Mike Bobo last week, he brought it up. I wasn't digging trying to get him to, tell us what he planned on doing this year. But, look, the personnel tells me that you're going to see a lot of 12 and 13 personnel grouping. And that's what the personnel dictates this year. They're deep at the tight end spot. I believe this is the best tight end room in the country. And so you're going to see multiple tight ends on the field at the same time. So the 12 personnel grouping, two tight ends on the field. 13 personnel grouping, three tight ends on the field. And with the Falcons doing a lot of this too, because if you're a Georgia fan and a Falcons fan, you're going to see a lot of 12 and 13 this year as far as the personnel grouping that will be on the field. Elias Williams, 6'7", 255 pounds, easy to find if you're Gunnar Stockton. Ethan Barber, a guy that started as a freshman a year ago, the first couple of games, broke his ankle and was out until the end of the year when he made his way back. Lawson Lucky's a big receiver. So you got Canyon, Prothrow, Elias Williams. You got Barber. You got Lucky. Taylor hopefully is going to break out as a speed guy on the perimeter. And I really like what they have as far as the receivers go. And if you're looking for somebody in that third down package when you're going to have to throw the ball, Cass Jones was the third down running back. I'm looking forward to seeing Dwight Phillips today, who's expected to step into that role. Dwight Phillips, another guy that has an explosive skill set. So as you look around at the weapons in the passing game, they've got plenty of weapons. Maybe the national guys just hadn't heard about them yet.
1: Now, you mentioned the 12 and 13 package, Buck. What are the advantages to 12 and 13, and is there any downside to running a lot of 12 and 13?
0: Well, the advantages are you're getting your best players on the field, and the best players this year will be at the tight end spot. So you're getting multiple players that are among the best players on the team on the field. They're going to help you run the football first. Another big body in there to help solidify the blocking scheme and get these running backs doing what they can do. And then they also, if you're going to run the football successfully, it makes sense to me to play action pass so you can take advantage of that defense overreacting to the run fake. And now you've got these big targets working the middle of the field between the numbers. And I basically see that's going to be the bread and butter for this Georgia offense this year. Run the football successfully. No surprise there. And then play action pass, taking advantage of those safeties and linebackers that are aggressively getting after your run game, is going to open up some opportunities throwing that ball intermediate level, middle of the field, especially to these big targets they're going to be showing off.
1: Talking about the 12 and 13 package, I guess maybe we're not going to ever see the kind of production, or at least in the short term, that we saw from number 19 over there during his best seasons. Boy, was he a focus of that.

0: offense. Man, did he put up some numbers.
1: Yeah, hopefully he's going to have another big year out there in Vegas. Mm-hmm. Yeah, Brock Bowers. Yeah, so look, the offense should change from year to year. And Mike Bobo, being one of the best offensive coordinators in college football today, understands this as well as anybody. And I just think all along I thought through the years, this is good coaching to me. You're not trying to ram your system down the throats of the players. You're taking a look from year to year. As your depth chart's going to change, you got people leaving, graduating, transferring, moving on, and you've got new guys coming in. You got to take a look at the personnel that you have on offense and tailor the offense around that personnel group. And it's pretty obvious with Georgia being deep at the running back spot, deep at the tight end spot, you're going to see, number one, focus on getting that running game going, and then it just makes sense to play action off that, take advantage of the defense that way, and get these big targets involved. So, yeah, that's what I'm looking for with this Bulldog offense.
0: And Mike Bobo has been doing this for a long time, both as a coordinator, head coach out in Fort Collins. He's seen all kinds of different personnel, different groupings, et cetera, et cetera. I think you're right, Buck. I think offense, and for that matter, defense, it's an organic, fluid thing. It's not a static thing. You've got to constantly be recalibrating in terms of what your personnel that you're trotting out there each season and from game to game looks like.
1: And now, look, the word on the street is this Bulldog secondary has looked really good during the preseason practice. And a lot of transfers coming in here, trying to find their way, find some playing time. One guy that really stood out after that trip to Knoxville a year ago, Ellis Robinson, stood out big time after the Tennessee game. Brazel lit him up a little bit. But after that, he played at an elite level, and now you're seeing Ellis Robinson in all these preseason magazines. You got the Athlon College Football Preview. I bet if you looked in there, you're going to see him first-team All-SEC preseason, and you're going to see him among the preseason All-American cornerbacks that will be listed there, too.
0: Yeah, there he is, Buck. We've got him first-team defense in the SEC, Ellis Robinson.
1: And had a chance to sit down with Ellis earlier this week. Here's that interview.
2: Joining me now on the Loud Security Systems Newsmaker line, got Georgia Bulldog cornerback Ellis Robinson in the house. How's that preseason camp going, Ellis?
3: It's been good. You know, we've just been over here working, man. Just putting in the work, really.
2: As you get in camp, you're just taking that thing one day at a time, I'm guessing.
3: Yes, got to take it one day at a time. Can't really look too ahead with it.
2: How about the first impression of this defense as you guys got together for camp? As you look around that defensive room, how good are you feeling about this group?
3: I feel really good. You know, we're over here playing fast and physical every day out in practice. So it really just gives me like the confidence in our team and our defense, really.
2: Back in the spring, a lot of talk about the transfers that are competing in the secondary, Riddle and Barnes and Conley and Williams, I believe I hit them all there. Are they feeling more comfortable here in the preseason camp?
3: Yes, definitely. Well, the transfers come here from new school. You know, we don't try to just brush them off. We over here, we just embrace them really and try to just show them the way here, that how we do things.
2: And how about DeMelo? How's he looking so far?
3: He looks really good. I like DeMelo's play.
2: You know, the national analysts out there, they're doubting this Georgia wide receiver room coming into the season. I happen to like it, what I'm seeing there. How do you see it? You're going up against these guys every day. But what's been your impression of the wide receiver group?
3: Yeah, it's great work every day. You know, we got really good receivers here from the portal and just off of people that we had here last year. You know, every day is just competing, competition. You know, everybody wants the ball. Everybody wants to fight. So, like, with that mindset and mentality, I feel like they'll really be good, and they're going to be good.
2: Yeah, I came G-Day. I was down on the sideline watching the warm-up, and I went over and took a look at Isaiah Canyon, who's come in the transfer portal, and really liked what I saw with him. It looks like he's going to fit this offense pretty well. How do you feel about that?
3: I like him a lot. You know, he's a big physical receiver, but he also can run too. He can run right by you. So a receiver like that, you know, it's really hard to kind of like, you know, play. So I feel like he'll definitely be a problem this season for sure.
2: Yeah, and Pro Throw looked good in the spring. How's he looking in the preseason camp?
3: He looks really good. You know, big receiver, could use him as a tight end, as a slot. So he looks really good.
2: Yeah, and I tell you, I look at that tight end group and think, my goodness, Gunner's got a lot of big targets to get that ball to. You know, Elias Williams, Barber, Lucky, Riddell. I mean, I got some big targets there to throw the ball to. Everybody's asking me about Taylor. What can you tell me about him?
3: Say that one more time.
2: Taylor.
3: Tyler Taylor?
2: Yeah, Tylan Taylor. How's he working out?
3: He looks really good, too. He's a fast receiver, can go up at any point, get the ball. Like, everybody looks good. I like our receiver room a lot.
2: How about Gunner Stockton entering his final season? How's Gunner throwing it around?
3: Gunner looks really good out there. You know, he's been in this program for some time now. You know, he's really bought in, settled into everything. So I feel like the game for him just goes so slow. Like, he just makes the right passes, right reads at all costs.
2: Your performance last season was tremendous. It's gotten you a little preseason respect coming into this season. Now, how much more comfortable are you as you look back from last year heading into this season?
3: Comfortability-wise, I feel way more comfortable. You know, the game slowed down for me a lot. And, you know, just being here overall, just with the coaches that we have, defensive coaches, everything that also believe in me, like, it just helped me to just play with more confidence and better on the field as a player.
2: I'm guessing it probably feels like the season's never going to get here, but it's only a couple weeks away. Got to be looking forward to getting out there on the grass and taking on somebody else here as you get the season started. Feeling good about the season as you head into it?
3: Feel really good. You know, we just been putting in work since the offseason even started. So, you know, with that, it also leads up to game time. So I'm really excited for the season.
2: Ellis, wishing you nothing but the best, man. Hope you have a great season. Impressed with what you did a year ago. Look forward to talking to you down the road, man.
3: Thank you. I appreciate you.
1: Ellis Robinson IV, ready for a huge season for the Bulldogs at that cornerback spot. Get a good look at Ellis coming up in the scrimmage here today. Coming back on the other side, we'll talk a little Gamecock football, one of the dark horse candidates in the SEC. We'll talk to Gamecock insider Wes Mitchell coming back on the other side. Buck Belue Show with Steve West on this Saturday morning. 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
1: Buck Baloo Show with Steve West, and we are live in Athens at the UGA bookstore. West, are you uncomfortable in here?
0: I'm very comfortable here, Buck. Like old times being in Athens with Buck Baloo.
1: A lot of Georgia jerseys, T-shirts and helmets and footballs around.
0: Oh, I was shooting some film of this beautiful facility here. Saw a great-looking replica white Bulldog helmet with the white face mask.
1: Oh, yeah.
0: Absolutely beautiful.
1: Yeah, so obviously we're the college football voice of the South, Westy. We've been talking college football for 25 years now on 680 The Fan. And excited about the upcoming season, too. And one of the teams to keep an eye on, a dark horse candidate in the SEC, the South Carolina Gamecocks. Loaded up with talent at some of the right places, yet not one of the top 25 rated teams coming into the season. Had a chance to catch up with Wes Mitchell from Gamecock Insider this week and talk a little South Carolina football.
8: Capable
2: Let's go to the
8: Loud
2: Security Systems newsmaker line. What Kelly wants, Kelly gets most of the time. Wes Mitchell joins us.
8: That is not true.
2: Wes, we appreciate you coming on, Wes, from Gamecock Central, and appreciate your time tonight, brother.
15: Yeah, happy to be here, man. How you guys doing tonight?
2: Man, we are wondering what we want to know from you. We were talking yesterday that preseason AP Top 25 came out, and the SEC with nine teams in there. Kelly's Missouri Tigers checking in at number 25. South Carolina's not in there. Why is South Carolina not in the top 25? Is it just based on what happened a year ago?
15: Yeah, I mean, I think that's probably a good place to start. Four wins last year. You know, you look about this time last season when all the polls started coming out, South Carolina was everywhere from, you know, most polls had them top 25. Some even had them, you know, top 15 and kind of knocking on the door of that 10 spot. And, you know, had a bunch of their marquee guys back last year, just lost a bunch of close games, went 4-8. And, you know, then get some of those same guys back. But, you know, I do think the collective sports media were all a little bit reactive to things. The last thing you saw from South Carolina last year was 4-8. And, you know, because of that, you're not a logo school either. Like, I think, like, you look at some of the love maybe Florida gets, even with the questions they have, you know, that's just not going to be the case most offseason with South Carolina unless you give people a reason to rank them in the top 25 or top 20.
8: It seemed like, Wes, a lot of people still were on the outside, fairly high on a team that had some weapons, had some guys to be excited about. Am I right, though, what I saw this week with Jaden Sellers and Jaden Gibson both being out for the year? Is that accurate? And if so, what does that mean for the squad?
15: Yeah, that is accurate. So one of those injuries took place in practice last week, the other in South Carolina's first scrimmage on Saturday. And, you know, first of all, you hate it for those kids, both guys that have dealt with injuries in the past and, you know, we're getting healthy and we're going to, especially Jaden Sellers, who is Lenoris's brother, was kind of fighting for a starting role. Jaden Gibson was a transfer in from Oklahoma. He, you know, I would say just projecting his role, it was more of kind of a reserve, maybe depth guy who did have some talent, though. So that's a position where they have some depth. They've got some guys that will have to step in. The kid that Jaden Sellers was battling with, Mazio Bennett, like those two guys were kind of neck and neck for one of those wide receiver spots. So that probably means Mazio slides into that starting role now. And they still have Nick Harbor. Oh, they still have some of their other weapons.
1: Yeah, the Falcons open,
15: I guess. We're just telling, like, our readers.
1: I forgot what that sounds like. What is it? What does it say?
15: You know, it's not something that's going to kill their season, but also you don't want to start the year before you've even played any games and start to, you know, be eating into your depth before you've even kicked off, basically.
2: Isn't the most important thing Lenora Sellers fitting this Kendall Briles offense that he's installed, fast-paced, RPO-heavy? From the outside, it looks like a really good fit for Lenoris.
15: Yeah, I think if that is 1A, 1B is for South Carolina to have found a way to fix this offensive line.
1: Yeah, we'll just roll with that.
15: All things are kind of tied hand in hand. You know, not only did they bring in Kendall Briles, but they brought in essentially Kendall's handpicked offensive line coach and Randy Clements. And so they've made changes At just about every spot, they kept their tight ends coach, kept their receivers coach, but on offense, new coordinator / quarterbacks coach, new O-line coach, and new running backs coach. So just lots of change on offense. They brought some of their personnel back, obviously like Lenora Sellers, but it'll be a completely different approach on offense. And just they never quite were able to get Lenora's completely comfortable last year, it seemed. Didn't have the consistency, even the confidence. It seemed to kind of wane as the season progressed, and the results that Lenora's was used to having, you know, really his entire career, huge senior year as a high schooler, scored like 50 touchdowns, comes in, has the amazing redshirt freshman year. One of the few times in his career he's had that face, like my adversity too hot? Like that. So they revamped the offense, and I think Kendall Briles' team should be a great fit for Lenora.
1: You're saying Buck Horrible Echo
15: things.
1: On the clip.
15: You always
1: Buck,
15: hear positive things about
1: mic.
15: New coaches and new coordinators in the offseason. I think everybody around here is excited to get a look at what it's going to look like on the field in a couple of weeks.
8: Sure. We're talking to Wes Mitchell of Gamecock Central here on the Loud Security Systems Newsmaker line. You brought up his confidence a little bit. I would think by adding 9 players in the transfer portal to that O-line, and I guess it's supposed to be, 4 new starters up front, that should help a little bit. Dissect that area of this team and what it should look like this season.
15: Yeah, and I would project for sure at the least it'll be 3 of those starters that are newcomers from the portal at most. It maybe could even be all 5.
8: Wow.
15: And there's still some like battles going on there. They got a kid, Shed Surratt, who's an in-state player that started as a true freshman last year. And I think he's probably a starter, but the other spots, I don't want to say they're up for grabs, but the other ones are probably going to be filled by transfers or a true freshman. They brought in a kid, Darius Gray, who was a 4-star, 5-star guy that just has really blown the coaches away ever since he arrived at the beginning of the summer. So, it's going to be a new look group, a new approach in terms of offensive line. They completely revamped that room. You know, I think that's a little bit dangerous sometimes to just try to flip an entire position group like that. But just the way things had played out the last couple of years, I think they kind of felt like that's what they had to do, and they put a lot of their resources from a transfer portal standpoint into doing that. And I think people are maybe cautiously optimistic is probably the best way to put it.
8: Fair.
1: All right, edge defender Dylan Stewart projected to be a top 5 pick in the next NFL draft. Hadn't practiced yet. What's the deal with the back?
15: Yeah, so they've got 2 guys that have just kind of their injury status is the storyline that's like owned the offseason down here, and that's Jakarius Peak, who is actually one of those transfers that Kelly was referring to on the offensive line, and then Dylan, who is a guy going into his 3rd year here at South Carolina at edge. And so Jakarius recovering from a knee injury. Dylan has a back sort of just, we don't even really know exactly what it is, a back deal that he's been recovering from since last year. There haven't really been many specifics or details on that. I do know they've just been really, really careful with him in terms of managing his practice time. Missed all of spring. He hasn't been fully out there yet this preseason. There really is no exact timeline for that. Now, I will say this. South
1: Mississippi
15: Carolina,
1: State or Alabama, maybe?
15: Yeah. And, Beamer's not going to say that, obviously, but, we can all say that they open with Kent State and Towson. In another reality, South Carolina was actually scheduled to open the season with top 10 Miami. And that was the game that got punted when the SEC went to a 9-game schedule. So instead, South Carolina is opening with Kent State and Towson. So those are really both home games, both games they will be heavily, heavily favored in. So I think they will ease those guys in, pretty much as much as they possibly can.
8: Makes sense. Any other key additions that maybe we should be aware of that people aren't talking about as much as some of the guys you just keyed in on that'll quite possibly make a difference for the team this year?
15: Yeah, they brought in several transfers at defensive tackle. There's a kid, Tomiwa Durajaye, who came in from Illinois, Kelby Collins, who came in, was a kind of a rotational guy at Alabama, but was playing a lot there, just wasn't starting. He's kind of in the rotation there for South Carolina, that kind of defensive tackle spot, too. They've got a freshman there in Noah Clark, who's come in and really impressed people. That's the position that, even dating back to the spring, we kind of started hearing, like, hey, this might be the deepest position on the team, and maybe was not necessarily what we thought the case would be going into spring practice. So they feel really good about that spot. They brought in a defensive back who is originally from South Carolina, Quasheed Scott, but played his first 2 years at Kentucky. He was a starter there. He's fighting for a starting role, but I think we'll play a really big role here at South Carolina too. So they're really going to have, I think, a balance between some of those marquee names we talked about who did return, some transfers who should make an impact, and then, you know, there's a bunch of kids on this team that maybe aren't on the Lenora Sellers, you know, just fan wavelength in terms of being a known name, but that have played a lot of good ball for South Carolina that are back as well.
1: I'll throw it to break real quick. Shane Beamer starting a sixth season. How's the popularity meter? What's that look like right now for Shane?
15: I mean, it was as popular as it could be before, you know, 4-8 last year. So, you know, Shane's probably, I mean, he's definitely one of the most liked coaches here in terms of people wanting him to succeed and just connecting with the fan base and being genuine, getting out into the community, doing all the things that fans like to see. You know, obviously last year, you know, the outcome in a lot of those games, it did change the fan, I guess, reaction or thought process right now for a lot of people. But, you know, I think they want to see him turn it around. You know, it hasn't reached that point. I mean, y'all have all seen it, like, in a tenure where maybe it gets to a point where a coach, the fans are just kind of over it. They're just ready for this guy to be out of town, basically. It is not at that point, but it is just kind of at the point right now where people really want to see South Carolina turn this thing around and, you know, just finish games a lot better than they did last year because they had so many games in the balance that they could have won but just didn't, and that's a big reason they're 4-8.
1: Wes, we appreciate us interrupting your dessert tonight. Great stuff, man. We appreciate your time.
8: Yeah, awesome stuff, Wes. Thank you.
15: Hey, anytime. Thank y'all. Y'all have a good one, okay?
1: All right, coming back on the other side, we'll dive into a little Falcons preseason talk. They tee it up at 1 o'clock today. Me and Wes tee a dive right in. Buck Ballou Saturday Show with Steve West here in Athens, live from the UGA bookstore.
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1: Steve West in the house with us today. 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Live in Athens at the UGA bookstore. We got a little Falcons football today at 1 o'clock, Westy. Hold on. Saturday at 1 o'clock. Westy, what's up with that?
0: Now, these teams practice. They had joint practices earlier in the week, right? Wednesday and Thursday.
1: Right, correct.
0: So maybe that has something to do with, okay, the Falcons will have an early getaway and let's play the game at 1 o'clock. Maybe there's one of these big country stadium tours that's slated to come to Lucas Oil Stadium on Sunday or Monday. But you're absolutely right. Usually when we're looking at preseason games, we're looking at Thursday, Friday, Saturday. And mostly we're looking at night games with the occasional maybe 4 o'clock kickoff. This is unusual in my recollection for Falcons preseason games.
1: Yeah, and Stefanski's already come out and said, look, the starters got all the work in these two practice sessions they had with the Colts during the week. Starters won't be playing in the game today. You're going to see the twos and the threes getting all the playing time. Starters are going to be over there watching. So quarterback, Falcons fans will be seeing Cooper Rush and Jack Strand divide up the playing time at quarterback. Today, each of those guys will play a half, as I understand it.
0: Now, Cooper Rush is trying to redeem himself after a two-interception performance, including a disastrous pick six and a QBR of 6.0. 1.8 in his start, or his action, I should say, in the first preseason game. Jack Strand actually looked like the most productive and able of the Falcons quarterback in his time period in that first preseason game, actually leading the Falcons to their only score. I believe it was a one-yard touchdown run from Strand. So he evidently is going to get the bulk of the playing time in the second half.
1: Yeah, and I'm not interested in seeing Cooper Rush or Jack Strand play today, Westy. I won't even record this game. Starters won't be playing. It's going to be twos and threes. It'll be guys, for the most part, that won't even make the team when they cut the roster down coming up in a few days. This is a game I won't even pay attention to.
0: Do you think Jack Strand makes this football team?
1: Maybe the practice squad.
0: Okay. Do you think Cooper Rush is on this roster at the start of the season?
1: No. Why would he be?
0: So you think they'll go out and see who gets cut
1: absolutely
0: now to the end of the preseason and bring in another veteran quarterback?
1: Probably.
0: Okay. What do you think about Tua Tagovailoa's performance in the first game?
1: I'm not really concerned about it. I view him as the backup quarterback entering the season.
0: Okay.
1: As a matter of fact, we'll come back and we'll talk about the situation with Michael Penix Jr. and Tua Tagovailoa. What's going on? We'll break it down next. Buck Blue Saturday Show here on The Fan.
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1: Buck Baloo Saturday Show here with Steve West in Athens at the UGA Bookstore. Getting ready to see the Bulldogs scrimmage today. Really excited about that.
0: Don Graham coming by from the 1960s here.
1: From Florence, former quarterback. Yeah. Talking a little football during the commercial break. So the Falcons play the Colts at 1 o'clock this afternoon. The big storyline, though, Westy, is what's going on with Michael Penix Jr. And reportedly, after the practice on Thursday, Penix was to take a call from his doctor, and we're all waiting on Penix to be cleared to go full contact so he can participate in the 11-on-11 that will take place here in the 2 weeks leading up to the first, 3 weeks leading into the first game. Coming up September the 13th, I believe, is the date for the season opening game. So we're still waiting to hear. Penix telling the media that this is going to happen real soon. And Westy, I've run out of patience almost on this. What are you anticipating will happen with Penix? As he talked about this call with the doctor, said he wouldn't tell the doctor what to tell him, but everybody anxious to see Penix get back out there and really have a real competition with Tua leading into this first game.
0: I think there's three things going on here. Number one is what the doctor is going to tell Michael Penix. Number two is what's going on in Michael Penix's head once he gets that green light. How ready is he to take command of this offense, be QB1 as soon as he's able to? And number three, what are the Atlanta Falcons thinking about that? Now, we have seen what a healthy Michael Penix can do. Kalen DeBoer got two healthy seasons out of Michael Penix, and he was one of the most dynamic quarterbacks in all of college football and got the Washington Huskies all the way to the national championship game. And we saw flashes in his early action for the Atlanta Falcons two seasons ago, including that near upset of a 13-win Washington team coached by Dan Quinn with Jaden Daniels at the quarterback position late in the year. But we just haven't seen enough of Penix consistently on the field to know for sure, and I think all of us are hoping at some point in this season that we'll get a big enough sample size that we can make a informed and confident decision whether or not Michael Penix is the guy going forward for this franchise.
1: Clearly, Michael Penix Jr. is the best option for the Atlanta Falcons. If you're a member of the Falcons fan base, this is what I would tell you, and I'm telling you right now, clearly the best option. Look, the thing that people, I don't think, realize is he's gotten more reps than Tua's gotten during this training camp. Michael Penix going through all the individual drills at practice where the quarterbacks are working with the receivers, the timing, running on the route tree, throwing the ball to the receiver. So in individual drills, Tua's doing all of that. And then they go to 7-on-7 where you're working against the secondary and you're running your plays and continue to get confidence and chemistry with this wide receiver group. Penix is doing all those reps. And remember now, Tua missed a few days early in camp with a bad back. He didn't get any reps during those days. The only thing Penix is missing is at the end of the practice when they go to an 11-on-11 where there's some physical contact going on. They're not hitting the quarterbacks. They're not supposed to hit the quarterbacks. But you never know when somebody might fall into the quarterback or something like that. So the misconception is that Penix has missed out during training camp not getting enough reps. I believe he's probably gotten more reps than Tua. There's not a lot during the 11-on-11. I think they may go 15-20 plays that he's not participating in. So I think that's a misconception. Penix has gotten just as many reps as Tua's gotten during this training camp. So, you know, I feel good about that. He shouldn't be getting hit anyway in the preseason when the games don't count, preseason games don't count. He shouldn't be out there getting hit anyway because you want to protect the knee injury. He's coming off surgery. In my opinion, look, these quarterbacks shouldn't be getting hit during the preseason. So even if he did play, it would be for a series. And he'd go out there and hand it off a little bit. You notice Bijan not getting a lot of reps either because they're protecting him for the games that count. So I'm looking for Penix to be cleared here in the next 5 days, expecting him to be cleared. And then you'll see the media, an assault from the media on the final week or 2 weeks leading into the week of the first game on what's going on with Penix and Tua.
0: Now, let's say that Penix gets the green light and he's cleared, and at some point this season he's the starter and he's seeing the bulk of or all of the playing time.
1: I would hope it'd be the season opener.
0: And there's certainly enough skill pieces on this offense. And the last time I checked, the offensive line graded out at about 12th for its performance last year in the NFL. It's not a horrible offensive line. Do you think there's enough, if Penix starts 8 or 10 games with these skill people, that we can be making a judgment on whether or not he's the guy, with the knowledge, Buck, that we're looking at a very strong draft coming up at the quarterback position next April?
1: Look, clearly Penix is the best option. And I don't understand the Falcons fans that wouldn't want him to be the quarterback, because Westy, if he's the quarterback, wins the job, he starts the season as the starting quarterback, and he goes out and balls out, you've got a long-term answer at quarterback, which will justify the top 10 pick of taking Penix. and avoid a restart or a rebuild where you're going out trying to find another quarterback. I mean, do you really want to do that? Now you want to play ahead, lose as many games as you can lose, hoping to get in the Arch Manning sweepstakes and next year's draft. Look, I want to have a long-term franchise quarterback in place. I don't want to go searching for another one. So there's another reason why you want Penix to be cleared, get the job, and go out and play ball. You've got your long-term answer at quarterback, and it justifies the front office making a top 10 pick to get him.
0: Buck, I respect your opinion and your enthusiasm, but I think a lot of the fans, and I think even some in the Falcons' new administration, can't get past the injury history with Penix to say that he's the definitive
1: answer. So what, are you going to be sitting around worried he's going to get hurt?
0: Well, we've already seen what the track record of him getting hurt is. You have to acknowledge that, Buck.
1: So you want him out regardless?
0: I don't want him out regardless.
1: Well, it sounds like it.
0: But I'm saying you cannot.
1: There's nothing he can do.
0: History. You can't ignore that.
1: Nothing he can do to satisfy the fan like you.
0: You can't ignore two of his.
1: You want to start. You want another losing season, which would be the ninth consecutive losing season.
0: That's not what I want.
1: Trying to go chase down another quarterback.
0: That's not what I want. That is not what I want.
1: That's what you're going to get.
0: I would never encourage the Falcons to lose or tank. I will say this: it might not be a bad year to have a 4-13 or a 5-12. It might not.
1: Yeah,
0: but you know what?
1: Well, I'm sick and tired of that.
0: You know, no. Well, we haven't had that in a while. We've had 7-10, 7-10, 7-10.
1: Consecutive losing seasons.
0: Okay, they're going to be 7-10 or 8-9, and they're going to be drafting 8th or 9th, and they're just going to be far enough back that they're not going to be in the Arch Manning sweepstakes. That's my fear.
1: Let's go to the Loud Security Systems newsmaker line. Let's talk a little college football here. Talk a little Oklahoma Sooners football with Sooners insider Tyler McComas. Tyler, how are you, man?
7: I'm hoping to match that passion with you guys. That's what I'm trying to do. That's good stuff.
1: Yeah, this Falcons thing's got us all fired up, man. And tell me about John Mateer, man. He's all jacked up. I mean, the women on campus, they must be totally impressed. He's swole. He's shredded. He's ripped. I mean, what's going on with Mateer here? He's flexing.
7: Well, I don't know if this is how you were going about it back in your days there in Athens, but he knows it, too. He's taking his shirt off at the concert that's at the football stadium. You know, he's got the Instagram photos out there with no shirt on. Yeah, John Mateer's jacked. He wants everybody to know it. It's been kind of a fun talking point around here, but he's healthy this time around, you know, and that's where everybody's optimism is he's healthy and the situation around him looks to be a lot better this time around.
1: Tyler, the one thing I want to see out of Mateer is just to be more comfortable in the pocket this year. Is that asking too much? It seemed like a year ago he was quick to exit, quick to flush out of the pocket. He was looking to create and extend plays. I want to see him be more effective in the pocket this year. Is he capable of doing that?
7: Well, that's the point and the talking point off season. And really, the conversation around here, and I think nationally, arm angle. He's got to get his arm angle. And yeah, sure, but I think you hit on it, is more than the arm angle, the feet weren't always there. You know, I mean, he's leaving his feet, trying to throw across his body. Like, he's got to stick in the pocket like you're talking about. And his feet have to be a lot better, too. Because if you go back and watch last year, especially the Alabama game, that was kind of the full John Mateer experience. When he sat in the pocket and his feet were set and he just ripped the football down the field, man, he looks really good. You're saying, dang, that's a good quarterback, man. You can win a lot of games. You can do a lot of good things with that guy. And then maybe he scrambles out way too quick. He leaves his feet a little bit, and he's, you know, missing somebody wide open on a 3rd and 3, throwing a costly interception. So, yes, more than the arm angle, and I think that's the hope. With a better offensive line this year, maybe more of a run game that he can rely on, a more comfortable John Mateer, he feels more comfortable in the pocket. Because when he is that guy and he's ripping the ball downfield, clearly that's when he's at his best, and he's a pretty good quarterback when he sticks to that.
0: Tyler, you mentioned the young offensive line last year. They did struggle at times, and I've got to believe that's part of the reason maybe for some of the happy feet we saw. How has that young offensive line developed? Have they brought in any reinforcements from the transfer portal?
7: Yeah, they brought in Amarian Harris from Arkansas, And this is a guy that's played a lot of games in the SEC, which is incredibly valuable. You're going to probably start him at right tackle to start the season. Now, last year was not ideal for what they were rolling out. OU plays a huge game in late October against Ole Miss. It kind of felt at the time that that was going to be a college football playoff elimination game. That didn't end up being the case because both teams made it. But OU rolled into that game starting two true freshmen and a redshirt freshman on the offensive line. Not ideal, but they got through it. And I think this year is kind of the payoff for having to go through that last year. I told you about Amarian Harris from Arkansas on the right side. On the left side is going to be the former five-star Michael Fasusi, one of those true freshmen who was starting last year. And, guys, the thought around here is that he is a future top 10 overall pick in the NFL draft. Like that type of ceiling, that type of player. So you're still going to be overall pretty young on the offensive line, but when you look at games started and SEC experience and kind of the big games this line has played in, this should be and it needs to be the best offensive line of the Brent Venables era. That's not a very high bar, but if OU is going to get where a lot of people think they can go, I mean, it's John Mateer and that offensive line being a whole lot better than what they were last year.
1: With Venables running the show, I don't know about everybody else. I just expect the defense to be elite. And that's what you're expecting to see this year is an elite-level defense, right?
7: Last year's defense was, I mean, arguably the best in the SEC, one of the best in the country. We're having very serious...

0: about the defense as of today. It's the overall depth, and that was a huge reason why that defense was so good last year. They could roll in bodies on the defensive line. You know, you had two really good corners, but you felt good about your third and fourth corner. You felt good about your third and fourth safety. You know, kind of relative to where everyone's depth is defensively these days in college football with the portal. They had so much depth defensively last year. And they lost some of that to the NFL draft. They also lost some of that to the transfer portal because guys who did get to play last year, you know how it works. I mean, they're getting offers to go start somewhere else. But I'll put this starting 11 that they're going to have this year against anybody else in college football. I think that they're going to be that good at every single level. So, yeah, the defense is going to be elite once again. The hope is that you don't have to try and win games the same way that you did last year. And here was the formula, guys, to winning games last year. Score on defense and hope your kicker makes more than one 50-plus yard field goal. That's really what it was. And a crazy stat to share with you guys, now 2 years for OU in the SEC, you've had a really bad year and you had a good year. OU has played in 16 regular season SEC games. 16 regular season SEC games. The defense has scored in 8 of those 16 regular season games. I'm counting touchdowns by the defense or safeties. That's pretty wild, but that's been the case. Half of the SEC games they played, this defense has found a way to score. Now, it would be nice if that number holds true once again this year, but that was their path to victory last year, and that can't, like, you just can't live, you know, trying to win games that way. But they're, to answer your question, they're going to be really, really good once again.
1: Yeah, Tyler, the joke last year was that Oklahoma was winning a lot of football games the way that Kirk Ferentz and Iowa have been winning them for a quarter century with a defense and special teams. Let's talk about the special teams, kicker, punter, long snapper, return men. How does that shape up for the Sooners?
0: Well, you got Tate Sandell back, who won the Groves Award last year. I mean, this guy's probably going to end up as the best kicker in school history. He's that good. And I mean, it's so much more than a good kicker. I said yesterday on my show, I think he's one of the three most important players of the Brent Venables era thus far. I mean, we're having conversations after the Ole Miss loss last year. That's their second loss of the season of, this is a daunting November. If this doesn't go well, then there could be a change at the end of the season. And you don't win in Knoxville, you don't win in Tuscaloosa without Tate Sandell doing what he did. So he is incredibly important, incredibly valuable, especially when the margins are so slim in the SEC. A good kicker can often get you over the top, or at least it did last year for OU. So he's really, really good. Your punter is back, but I'll tell you, he had a pretty – it was a disaster moment against Alabama where he caught the football, he dropped the football, but he never actually punted the ball. It hit the ground without his foot moving up. And that was a big turning point in the game. He's in a bit of a battle, so there's no guarantee that he's going to be your punter. And then your returners, you got Isaiah Satania, who's going to be wide receiver one for you. We'll see if he returns as many kicks and punts with how valuable he is to the offense. But he's a really good weapon if you have him out there. They also got Lloyd Avant, a transfer portal running back from Colorado State, who I think could play a lot there. So overall, special teams-wise, they made a hire, Doug Deacon, out of San Diego State a few years ago. Special teams has been really good. It's gotten better and better every single year. And I would expect it to be, you know, one of their better units that they've had since Brent got here, for sure. They should be good on that side, too.
2: Brutal schedule. Game two at Michigan up in Ann Arbor. I really like their new head coach. I would expect them to be tough. And then you've got the game four in Athens against Georgia, where we're broadcasting from today. You get a bye week and then head into the Texas showdown. And that part of the schedule, too. Ole Miss and A&M at home a little later in the season. Pretty much one of the tougher schedules out there this year.
0: Well, yeah, it's just so front-loaded. I think the three toughest and three most important games are in your first five games of the season, which is crazy. At Michigan, to me, is a must-win. I thought the Michigan game last year was a must-win just because of what the rest of your schedule looks like. That game in week two, I think, is really going to set the table one way or the other for this entire season. It's not going to be easy to go up there and win, but I think it's definitely a must-win. At Georgia, I think, is clearly your toughest

0: game. I mean, we know out here what those guys are all about, how tough it is to win there. You're a double-digit underdog right now. Listen, I mean, it's going to be incredibly tough to go win at Georgia. That's your toughest game. Your most important game is the game against Texas. Because it's your biggest rival and because you haven't scored a touchdown in that game in three of the last 4 years. And let me tell you, not very many people are happy about that right now, but that's the fact. That's a huge game. So if you want to get back to the college football playoff, and I'll just tell you, those are the expectations here, that you get back to the playoff and you take a step further than what you did last year, you can't go 0-3 in that stretch. I mean, at worst, you can go 1-2, and I think the hope is that you can go through that stretch and be 4-1 there in mid-October. Easier said than done, but 4-1, you'd feel pretty good about your chances getting back to the playoff.
1: Tyler, last one for me, and they're certainly not on the schedule this year. I understand there's some folks that are for it in Oklahoma and some folks that are against it. Do you ever think we'll see a resumption of the Bedlam rivalry with Oklahoma State?
0: It's just so interesting because you hear one thing from one side of the rivalry. Oh, I mean, we reached out and we tried. But then you hear from the other side of the rivalry, well, we've reached out and we got no response. I think the answer to that is going to be yes at some point. Oklahoma State, I think, needs that game a lot more than OU does. OU's got the Alabamas, the Tennessees, the Georgias very soon coming to Norman. They've got a very beefed up home schedule. We've enjoyed around here the best home schedules we've ever seen in Norman the past couple of seasons. You've had Michigan coming here as well. Like Oklahoma State, they haven't been good on the field. They were 1-11 last year. But, you know, they don't have the Oklahoma game to sell season ticket packages for, right? They don't have the Texas game anymore as well. They've got the West Virginias and the Iowa States and the Kansas coming in. So I do think at some point we will. There's a little bit of a back and forth right now on, you know, this is their fault. They don't want to do it. This is their fault. We're booked up, all of that. They will. But I think it's incredibly important for Oklahoma State and kind of just their ticket sales to get that game in at some point.
2: Tyler, surprised to hear that the Atlanta Falcons are loving Kendall Daniels, looking like he's earning some playing time, maybe a starting spot for the Falcons here coming up in a few weeks. What else can you tell us about the former Sooner, Kendall Daniels?
0: I just think he's very versatile. You know, he played what Brent calls the cheetah position out here, which is kind of a hybrid safety linebacker type of role. He is a big body. I mean, I think physically you gotta love what he brings. I think he's a very smart player. He's a guy where I think last year his career really turned for the better because he was at Oklahoma State at his career before he got to OU. They were really bad in his last year. He had some really bad tape his last year where the effort wasn't always there. I think maybe being in this defensive system, being at Oklahoma, kind of away from the train wreck that was in Stillwater at the time, you really saw him blossom and have his best year. Like I said, very versatile, big enough to do stuff for you against the run, around the line of scrimmage. Of course, you love what Billy Bowman can do too. But Kendall Daniels, man, he is physically what you want. And I just think he's a guy that's going to be playing in the NFL for a long time. I think he's that type of dude.
2: Tyler, are you like us here in Atlanta? You're talking college football every day of the year.
0: Yes. Yes. I mean, and here's what's fun from my aspect of it. Because, you know, I'm doing a three-hour show daily. And back in the Big 12 days, I can't talk about Iowa State and make it interesting to my audience. I just can't. I can't talk about West Virginia and make it interesting to my audience or Baylor or Kansas State. But we mainly talk OU and college football. I'd say 95%. Here's what I can do. I can talk about Gunnar Stockton and the Georgia Bulldogs and what their wide receiver situation is looking like right now. I can talk about Ole Miss. I can talk about LSU. I don't know if you guys have gotten this yet or not, but the move to the SEC around here has just been It's been massive, man. This is a place that cares about college football first. It's a college football state. This is where I think OU belongs in the SEC. It just feels like the perfect fit here. Yeah, we're talking college football, but being able to talk about the SEC and all the teams around the league, people are just so locked in. It felt like we were just sleepwalking for a while. You know, you're playing in the Big 12, and you don't have interesting home games, and OU's last year in the Big 12, 7 of their 12 regular season games started at 11 a.m. Over half of their games started at 11 a.m. Now you're getting the primetime games, the 2:30 games, all of this. It's just been... it's been awesome, man. And the road's more difficult for sure, but it's been a lot of fun being in the SEC. It's great. And I cannot wait, man. I've been wanting to go to Athens for a long time. I can't wait to make it out to Athens in week 4 this year.
2: Yeah, and hoping you'll save some time for us that week. We'll get you back on, talk about the Sooners and Bulldogs knocking heads. Thanks for the insight. We appreciate you making time for us on a Saturday morning.
0: You bet. Anytime.
2: There you go. There goes Tyler. Tyler McComas, host of The Rush on the Ref, KREF, in Oklahoma City. We'll come back, wrap things up. Buck Belue Show with Steve West on The Fan.
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4: 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Kelly Kroll here. 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
2: All right, final segment of the show. Braves getting ready to take on the Brewers. Game two of the series. Lost the opener yesterday, 2-1. Mazeroski and Sale going at it. Didn't let us down. We got that pitching matchup that we were anticipating. Braves have had trouble scoring runs in this little bit of a downturn that they're in right now. Lost 6 of 8. And it's because the Braves can't score. Let's hear from Walt Weiss after the game yesterday talking about the lack of offense.
19: Then it's going to be a rough ride against that guy. I mean, you got to scratch and claw. I thought deeper in the game, you know, we put some good at-bats together. You know, we only scored one run. But, you know, Doobie's ball splits the gap right there, and it's a different story.
2: Braves go down 2-1. 2-10 start this afternoon. Bryce Elder going to get the rock. And then after the game today, the Braves will travel from Milwaukee. And then we'll travel to play this game at Williamsport, Pennsylvania, a part of the Little League World Series. This going on. This is a brutal stretch right now for the Bravos.
1: Absolutely brutal, and it's the dog days of August, and it's tough enough when you're playing mediocre teams, but you look at the teams they've been playing here. Arizona trying to fight for their playoff lives. You got that makeup game on the south side of Chicago day before yesterday. Milwaukee, currently the number one seed in the National League, and you have to go up there and take on the Brew Crew. Don't look now, but here come the Dodgers. So a very tough stretch for the Atlanta Braves against some of the stiffest competition they faced all season.
2: Yeah, and the travel, not easy on this trip, right? You go to Minneapolis and you hang for 3 days. Then you You head to Chicago, then you bus up to Milwaukee, and then you find yourself in Williamsport before you make your way back to Atlanta. Just the travel alone.
1: Yeah, I forgot about that trip to the Twin Cities as well. And that's another team that's fighting in the AL Central for a possible postseason bid there. So, yeah, tough schedule here for the Braves. As you mentioned, just some strange things. Dubon hit the ball right on the nose yesterday. Could have made a big difference.
2: Yeah, so hang tough. Still have the lead. One of the Phillies just won't go away either, will they?
1: They're the pest of the week. They're 4 games out, 8-2 in their last 10. Zach Wheeler lights out earlier in the week. Alec Bohm with a walk-off triple in extra innings last night after St. Louis had taken the lead. And as you mentioned, Buck, there's still some head-to-head left with the Phillies.
2: Yeah, I think we play them 7 or 8 times here the rest of the way. So it'll be interesting. Need to pick this offense, needs to get it going here. Get Riley, who's been going a little better right now, and get Acuna back going. If we could get those things and get Suarez back, I'm looking for the Braves to make a run to the postseason and be a tough out when they get there.
1: Buck, that was the fastest 2 hours in sports, my friend.
2: Yeah, it's going to do it for us on this Saturday. Anxious to get up here and see the Bulldogs in the scrimmage. We'll talk about it next week. Have a great weekend, everybody.
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0: Diving stop by Ozzie from his knee. Two first, got him.
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3: 1-2, he hits one well. Deep left field. Gonna head back to the wall. Boom! A two-run home run.
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3: 1-2 pitch. That's going to be sent down the right field line. A fair ball rolling towards the corner. Ronald picks it up. He comes up ready to throw. Here comes Lara. Tagged down. He is toast. What a throw out of deep right field from Ronald Acuna. Ronald disappeared into the corner from our view, but I saw a bullet coming out of the corner. And Mauricio Dubon, standing right over the bag, took that strike from right field, slapped the tag on Lara, and he's history here in the fifth inning. There is digging in, righty-lefty matchup. First pitch, line drive, base hit into left field, down the line. Acuna will score, Olsen holds at second. RBI single by Michael Harris. And the Braves on the board in the eighth inning. Payoff pitch. Ground ball out to short. Diving spot stopped by Dubon to second. They get the force out there. Over to first, and a magnificent double play. What a great play by Dubon, going to his right and then from a knee to second. And that started up a 6-4-3 inning-ending double play. 1-2 pitch, a reach and a miss for strike three, and that's the ball game. This was a terrifically pitched game by both teams, and in the end, it's the Brewers who do just enough to win game one. They're the first team in baseball to 80 victories this year, and they claim game one 2-1 over the Braves. For the Braves in the ninth, no runs, one hit, no errors, and one left. Again, the final score here in Milwaukee, Brewers 2, Braves 1.
4: 11:02, welcome in on a Saturday morning. This is Hardball. My name is Chris Domino. We will get you ready for game two of the Brewers and the Braves coming up. You just heard, I guess we'll call them highlights. There was a really good throw from Ronald Acuna. You had a base hit to drive in one, but that was it. You know, at the end of the day, and we'll do this later on during a Ford leadoff show during game day, we'll do all those things coming up with myself and Barrett Salee. As everybody was concentrating on what didn't happen from a starting pitching point of view, from a pitching point of view at the trade deadline, there was a really glaring thing that needed to be discussed, and we brought it up literally as it was happening. This team's offense is not good enough right now, and we saw how bad June was. You've had 2 months this year, by the way. You've scored more runs than anybody in baseball 2 months this year. You've also been the 30th team in baseball for the month when it comes to runs scored. Now we're sort of mired in that 22-23 range for August, and don't look now. We're in the fourth week of August. So this team is going to have two really good months. Hit the baseball, home runs, life is a little bit easier. Giving my pitchers a little bit of breathing room, giving them maybe some early runs. Didn't happen in June, and it's not happening in August. And we can talk about the wins and the losses, and you just heard Milwaukee's first to 80. The Braves are at 75. Philadelphia's four games back because they decided to win again and score two in the bottom of the 10th. David, I don't know if you saw that. This is, again, what the reality now is you are further away from Milwaukee in terms of seeding than Philadelphia is from you. The gap is smaller, Philadelphia to us, than us to Milwaukee after game one. There's a headline. Braves can't crack code against Mesoroski in loss. Yeah, no, look, he's a beast. But it was only six strikeouts, and it was only six innings, and you had opportunities, like we said pregame yesterday, this might become a bullpen game. And it kind of did. You put up a run, you couldn't find the second. Couldn't push it any more than that. Chris Sale, ridiculous. 12-9 for the year. The team is 13-10 in his starts. Not good enough. You want a comparison? The Brewers are 16-8 in Mesoroski starts. And I can give you other starting pitchers in baseball who aren't Chris Sale, whose teams have won at a higher percentage and actually won more games than the 13 that Chris Sale has won when he's been on the mound, or at least the team has. He has 12 of those. He's got 21 decisions in his 23 starts because that's what he's doing. Now, I'm not going to go into any more numbers. That's not what this show is. If you don't know what we do here, we will recap a little bit. We'll get you ready for what's coming up in the pre-pregame show and then the pregame show. And we'll let you know that Martin Perez, Logan Henderson is coming up. 7-2, by the way, Henderson. If you remember the last time around, he's the other guy. Woodruff is gone. He's the other guy. And the other guy's been really good for them. And now, by the way, the season series after four games is 2-2. I'm not sure if it's going to matter, but we did talk about if this thing ends 3-3, Braves win one of the next two. If this ends up at 3-3 for a six-game series in 2026 for the Braves and the Brewers, the tiebreaker when it comes to seeding, the tiebreaker when it comes to who might host and who might not, will come down to a divisional record. There's still games to be played. I'm not going to do that. I'm just letting you know that we now sit at 2-2 with two games to play. And again, if you start to think about Braves, Dodgers, Braves, Brewers, Braves, Phillies, head-to-head does come into play. Braves started yesterday up 2-1. Had they pushed it, and they still can, to 4-2, that eliminates the tiebreaker with the Brewers. You're probably and rightfully asking yourself, is that even going to come into play? Because the Brewers right now are certainly a better baseball team than the Braves. And the Braves offensively, this has been a scuffle. 2-for-8 with runners in scoring position. You only scored one run on it. They're 1-for-7 because Sale and the bullpen were good enough yesterday, but it was enough. And I had the sucker play of sucker plays because I saw 5.5 as an over-under. I said, well, let's just go over because why not? It can't be this kind of pitcher's duel. And it turned out to be in the bullpens included. All right, David Holloway, good morning to you. There's a Chris Sale cut that I do want you to play because post-game last night, you know, look, if you want to ask Chris Sale after a loss about Jacob Mizorowski, Mizorowski's that special. Okay, that's fine. I don't question what questions people ask. But if you can hear his tone, I'm not really sure, because what did you expect Chris Sale to say? Yeah, Jacob Mizorowski's a young, great arm. He's the best right now in the National League. I just wouldn't have gone to Chris Sale asking him about Mizorowski. Now, it's always interesting. Mizorowski says, I idolized him. I wanted to be him. I was built like him a little bit. He's a little bit thicker now. Righty-lefty thing. I would have left it alone because what is Chris Sale going to say? He's going to be classy. He's going to tell you what he thinks about Mizorowski. I would have let it be. Because when you hear Chris Sale talking about the only thing that mattered in this game, not just giving up singles, not just pitching really well, not doing any of those things. Because Chris Sale isn't wired that way. And if you know that, I'm personally staying away from the Mizorowski thing. Now, Sale, because he is who he is, he actually went in on it. I would have avoided it. But if you want to know who Chris Sale is, he's not bitching about no runs. He hasn't bitched about defense that played, quite honestly, poorly at times behind him. He hasn't done it. He's not going to do it now. It's not who he is. If you want to know who he is, this is all you had to hear postgame.
5: I'm pretty black and white. I like to win. I really don't care about other numbers. I don't care how it gets done. If I gave up 9 runs and we win the game, I'd be in a whole hell of a lot better mood than I am right now. So, you know, this game really only matters if you win. There's 2 stats that every team cares about. You know, you can hit 350, you can have a 1.5 ERA, you can have all the strikeouts, you can have all the home runs. If you're not winning, you're not having fun. And if you're not winning, you're not going, it's what we all show up for. So, you know, for me, I like winning. And, you know, when we come up short, it doesn't matter what the other numbers say. It's not a good night.
4: He's not owed 6 runs. He knows that. He's not going to complain about it. Not going to, you know, you win 3-2, he pitches well. He's going to talk about how they got 3 runs. He's going to talk about how the bullpen might have saved him or kept that game in check. That's just who he is. It was a hell of a pitching matchup that went Milwaukee's way. And again, no shame in losing to Jacob Mizrowski. Only 6 strikeouts. That's a moral victory. It's not an actual victory because you didn't win. I'm going to get off this now. We'll do it again later. I'm just going to tell you that this is a problem. The yin and the yang of this offense, the hot and the cold of this offense, it's blaring. It is the loudest of trumpets as to what could do this team in. Every bit as much as what's the rotation? Is Suarez back? There are a bunch of ways you win and lose in baseball, especially in the postseason. While it gets narrowed down and the focus gets hotter, the intensity is hotter. This team is not playing good enough offensive baseball to have me go, oh, don't worry. It'll get fixed again like it did in July, and it'll be fine. Well, if you go through 2 stretches that are long enough where we go, are you arguably, for 1 month, the worst offensive team in baseball? For another month, the month of August, you're teetering at the bottom third plus of baseball. I don't know what you're going to be in the postseason, and neither do you. Because don't forget, you face guys like Jacob Mizrowski and Sanchez and Wheeler and whoever else the Dodgers might pull out of their rear ends and say, watch this guy deal. That's who you face. Doesn't mean you can't hit a couple of home runs. But there's no indication now that when this team goes poorly offensively, they're able to snap out of it. Not as quickly as you would like. All right, I'm done there. What's going to happen today? Let's kick it up a little bit. We got about an hour. David, I had actually asked you, we only had one rule a couple of years ago when we started doing this together. What was the rule?
6: Be honest.
4: Be honest. Don't lie. If you don't know a guy, just say it. Who cares? You're young enough, and at times if I have to, let me point this out. And then hopefully you go away, and if somebody ever asks you one day, you go, yeah, I heard of Norm Sherry. Did you know? Well, Norm Sherry is going to join us today. A conversation I had with him over 20 years ago. He was a catcher in the major leagues. And I've told the story. I don't know, David, if you've ever been on the other side of the glass. Norm Sherry plays an incredible place in baseball's history because he's the guy that had a moment with Sandy Koufax, his catcher, right as Sandy Koufax became Sandy Koufax. Now, I'm just going to have you do something during a break, and I know you do this once in a while. Sandy Koufax, then go to baseballreference.com, the internet Bible of baseball. And I want you to look at how long Sandy Koufax was in, quote unquote, the major leagues with the Brooklyn Dodgers and then Los Angeles and how few times he actually pitched. There was a reason for it. He had signed a contract. He was a bonus baby. Had to stay up. They didn't want to expose him. Had to stay up. But he couldn't throw strikes. So Sandy Koufax, for the first 5 years of his career, is not Sandy Koufax. He's a guy that throws hard and can't figure out how to get in major league games. They just can't do it. There are bullpen appearances. Are you looking at it right now?
6: Yeah.
4: Okay, what do you see? Is it 1955 his first year?
6: Yeah, 55.
4: Okay, look at games started in 55, 56, 57, 58, 59. What does it say? Give me the numbers.
6: Yeah, it's like 5, 10, 13, 26, 23.
4: Okay, so he starts to pitch. Give me his 1-loss records in 55, 56. Take it down to like 59.
6: 2-2, 2-4, 5-4, 11-11, and 8-6.
4: Okay, he's not Sandy Koufax. Now, watch when he pops. Is it 61?
6: 63 is when he has a 25-5 record. What's 14-7 and 62 and 18-13 and 61.
4: Right. So in 61, he's getting his starts and he's getting decisions and he's the guy. And then he just goes on a 5-year run that, while maybe not unprecedented, it was a 5-year run that got him in the Hall of Fame because he's done at 66. By the way, tell everybody what his record was in 1966. he retires and basically tells you
6: 27 and 9.
4: Yeah, yeah. I have no feeling in my arm and I can't actually comb my hair. That's how bad his shoulder is. Now, we did the story with Tommy John, with Tommy John's passing. Nolan Ryan, who I'm going to bring up in This Week in Baseball's History, coming up in a little bit, I'm going to let you actually hear Nolan Ryan, the last pitch he ever threw in the major leagues. He never got diagnosed, by the way. He never went and got an MRI. He walked off the field and he's Nolan Ryan. I'm going to go work the ranch. That is it after 27 years. He never went to a doctor to go, what is this? Just didn't. They would have found out what it was because, quite honestly, he ruptured his UCL. Just ruptured it. Okay. Sandy Koufax had a shoulder problem that might have been hiding other problems, but he had arthritis and he had a couple of things. But again, 27 wins in his last year, 27-9. Norm Sherry has a role in Sandy Koufax becoming Sandy Koufax. We're going to let you hear him tell that story, how it started in spring training in 1961. Fascinating firsthand account from the guy who Sandy Koufax also credits with turning his career around. What else are we going to do today? We'll do TWIB notes. Pretty incredible week in baseball, including Nolan Ryan, including Roger Maris. And the reason I bring up Roger Maris is we're also going to hear from a guy by the name of Bob Serve. Now, David, here's that moment. You've probably never heard of Norm Sherry, right?
6: No.
4: Never heard of Bob Serve?
6: No.
4: Did you see the movie 61 Billy Crystal Made?
6: Oh, I haven't seen that one.
4: Okay, so it's Roger Maris, Mickey Mantle, Billy Crystal, who was a big Yankee fan. Mickey Mantle was his favorite player. His story is the first time his dad took him to Yankee Stadium, Mickey Mantle hit a home run. He was in love with baseball and Mickey Mantle. So he does an homage. He makes a movie about 1961. That's the year that the chase to break Babe Ruth's record is in play. So I have a date in history, Roger Maris, today. But I also found a conversation I have with a guy by the name of Bob Serve. Now you go, well, who's Bob Serve and what's he got to do with this? I'm assuming you know that back in the day, these guys actually had roommates. They got apartments and they had roommates. This is not fancy pants living. You didn't go to your gated community. You just didn't. If you lived in Kansas City, if you lived someplace else like Roger Maris and Bob Serve did, you got an apartment in New York or in Queens. Bob Serve lived with Mickey Mantle and Roger Maris in 1961. That guy was there as a teammate, but also there every night when the great feud, Mantle and Maris don't get along. Maris and Mantle don't get along. Fans are pulling for Mickey. They're not pulling for Roger. Fans that had a problem with Mickey because they thought it should have even been better, now all of a sudden are rallying around him because they want a Yankee to break Babe Ruth's record, not a kind of Yankee in Roger Maris. So Bob Serve was witness to it. And I caught up with Bob Serve, same thing, about 20-something years ago. This one's never made the air. And never been played. We played it the night that I did it. Never been played since. So if you want to know a little history, right around that 1961 time, how did Sandy Koufax in part become Sandy Koufax? What's Bob Serve's front row seat to the home run chase that leads to Roger Maris breaking the record, asterisks or not? All of that is coming up on Harvard. Now, I got to tell you something, David. Even on, this one's a little bit different. This one's history. It's history that's over 60 years old. But if you have an interest in the game and you have an interest in how did, who saw what did they think about it, that's what today's Hardball is going to be. As we get ready to wind up Hardball 2026 this year, I figured let's go out with a couple of things that had not been heard on these airwaves. Norm Sherry, Bob Serve, This Week in Baseball's History, coming up right here on Hardball.
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13: Hey, it's Nick Cellini here with Tom, the Honest Car Guy, and Chris, who came all the way in from Kansas City to buy a car from Tom. How did this all happen?
26: Well, I'm a loyal 680 The Fan listener for a long time. When we moved to Kansas City, I never stopped. So I was checking out the app, and I heard Tom's commercial on the radio and wanted to come down and give him a shot, see if they can give me a deal on a truck, and they did.
13: Can you tell the folks, Kansas City here, doesn't matter how easy the process is?
26: Absolutely. Noah called him up, told him what we were looking for. Within a day or two, I had several options in my email. 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So I was like, yeah, let's go ahead and do it. So they made it all happen from the comfort of my home in Kansas City. So I flew down and wanted to drive her back, see how she rides.
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4: Welcome back into Hardball. Again, my name is Chris Domino, 1123. Let's actually all start it off. We had talked about this week in baseball history. Well, if you look any time in the early to mid-60s, you're going to find something about Sandy Koufax. And Sandy Koufax, well, he had a five-year run that this side of Pedro Martinez, Greg Maddux, maybe Randy Johnson, and a couple of few others. It was a good enough run to get him 164 wins. It was a good enough run to get him to become the youngest player ever inducted into baseball's Hall of Fame. And on and on and on. And then he became the white whale for people like me. And even others, by the way, who he's never really done sit-downs with. And I've asked everybody. And he's done things, but he's never really done that one-on-one, let Sandy talk about Sandy. He's done things with other great players, the four greatest living players. It was a sit-down. Sandy was a part of that. Always been gracious. I've had the opportunity to speak to him multiple times. Once on the phone, I've told the story for about 20 minutes. At the very end, I said, "This is great, Mr. Koufax. When you get back to California, why don't we actually sit down and do this officially?" Because I wasn't recording it with him. And he stopped and he said, "Chris, wasn't this enough?" Which was basically his kindest way of saying, yeah, that's not going to happen, because he just doesn't do those still to this day. So Norm Sherry has a part in all of this. Norm Sherry was a player signed by the Brooklyn Dodgers, plays for the Los Angeles Dodgers, goes to the New York Mets in 1963 in the second year and plays for Casey Stengel there. Let's hear his story about his career and his time spent with Sandy Koufax on one day in spring down in Florida.
2: Tonight, joining me on Budweiser's Hardball, let's talk to a gentleman whose story I don't think enough people know about his place in baseball history on one front. And as we said, when you play for the Los Angeles Dodgers and you get a little stint with the New York Mets in 1963, I know you have some stories to tell. Let's welcome in for the first time Mr. Norm Sherry. Norm, how are you today?
14: Fine, Chris. How are you guys doing in Atlanta?
2: Real good, sir. Thank you very much. I just mentioned playing for the Los Angeles Dodgers, but the story begins a little bit earlier than that. You're actually signed by the Brooklyn Dodgers.
14: Well, it's true, yeah. They didn't move to Los Angeles to 58, and I signed in 1950 out of high school.
2: Now, I've talked to a lot of guys who were playing and were signed right around that time, and I think I mentioned to a few, there's a Life magazine cover from 1948, and I don't know if you know which one I'm talking about. What it is, it's a picture of Dodger camp down in Florida, and there are about 300 guys literally in uniform.
14: Yeah.
2: When people try to understand what the minor leagues are today compared to then, I don't think they really have a concept.
14: Well, that's true, Chris. I do remember that picture because I think they were all doing exercise.
2: Yep.
14: They had this big field, and they had a platform where one of the instructors would get up there. I think Al Camp Ennis used to lead us in those exercises in those days. And, of course, I wasn't there in 48. But in 50, we did the same thing, 51, all that time that I was in the minor leagues there. And they had about 28, 29 farm clubs.
2: And now, you're born in New York, correct?
14: Yes, I never lived there. My parents went to Los Angeles when I was 2 years old.
2: So from a baseball point of view, before baseball comes west, I'm always interested. I just spoke to Bobby Doerr, who's a Los Angeles guy as well. The idea of following baseball as a kid, did you find yourself gravitating towards one team and maybe a player or two?
14: It's funny. You know, I grew up in Los Angeles, and my favorite team was the Hollywood Stars of the Pacific Coast League.
2: And that was a team Bobby Doerr played for.
14: Yeah, he did. And I really didn't know that much about Major League in those days because I followed that Coast League that much. In fact, you knew Babe Ruth, Lou Gehrig, those guys like that, but I didn't really have that much going on except for I knew that Hollywood Star ball club.
2: Now, how did the Brooklyn Dodgers find you to sign you?
14: Well, it was a funny thing. When I graduated high school, Cincinnati guy Lefty Phillips came over to my house, and Lefty went on to become manager of the Angels, too. But Lefty wanted to sign me, and they didn't make me a very good offer. And USC had offered me a scholarship to go to Rodato to talk to me. And a friend of mine wanted to go to a tryout. He said that Hollywood was having a tryout for the, and the Dodgers were looking at guys. He said he didn't want to go by himself, so if I would go with him. So there, and we, you play games and throw and all that stuff. They liked the way I could catch and throw, so they came after me. And I wanted to play ball. I really didn't want to go to school, so I ended up signing with them.
2: What about now, your brother Larry obviously is a major leaguer as well, but what about the idea of mom and dad or people around the family, this idea of playing baseball for a living? How did that go over?
14: Well, I think they knew that was going to happen because that's all we ever did was play ball, and if the opportunity came up, we were going to do that. I know my mom used to chase us down, it'd be dark, and she'd be yelling for us to get in the house because we were still out there playing ball. And, I'm quite sure they were quite happy about it.
2: Speaking to Norm Sherry tonight on Budweiser's Hardball on 790 The Zone. Now, Norm, the idea of when the Dodger scouts come around, I always find it interesting. What did it actually cost the Dodgers to get your name on a contract?
14: Well, in those days, if you got over $6,000, which included your bonus and total salary for the season, you had to be get a major league contract and be one of the 25 guys on that roster.
2: Mm-hmm.
14: And they didn't do that very often, so they gave me that $6,000, which included my salary for that year, and I think I got $2,600 bonus, and they paid me, or $3,600 bonus, and they paid me $400 a month.
2: Do you remember what that day was like when you signed that contract, how the rest of that day went?
14: Yeah, I believe it. It was a funny day because in the morning of that day, Rod Dato, who was the coach at USC, came over, and he was trying to convince me to go to school. And then in the evening, the manager of the Hollywood Stars, who was Fred Haney, went later on, he managed the Braves, and he was general manager someplace at the Angels, I think, when they first started. But anyhow, he came over to the house with a scout call named Howie Haney, and they said we could, want you to sign, and they thought I had a good chance to play ball and, get someplace in baseball. Of course, I never, all you think about is, well, one day I'm going to play in the major league,
2: right,
14: hopefully. And so I was, I really wanted to get going. And I graduated school in January, so it was right time for spring training to start. I guess they had that hook in me pretty good, and I said, I'm going for it.
2: What about leaving Los Angeles? What did you actually report that first year?
14: Well, actually, they had so many clubs that year, like we talked about earlier about in Vero Beach, that they kept five or six clubs on the West Coast, and Santa Barbara and Bisbee Douglas and Billings, Montana, and I can't remember all of them, Marysville. And so we took spring training in Anaheim,
2: mm-hmm.
14: but I started with the Hollywood Stars, which was, they gave me a AAA contract, and I went to spring training with the Stars out in San Fernando, and then I went on to where these other minor league teams were down in Anaheim.
2: Were you nervous at all? Because when you have an East Coast team, obviously the Dodgers are still in Brooklyn, and you're 3,000 miles away. Seriously, is there a little bit of that pang of, how are they going to know what the heck I'm doing out here? They're so far away.
14: Yeah, but they send people around. They know. You know, it's amazing. They wanted, when I first signed, or before I signed, they even said, well, we'll send you down to Vero Beach and have Branch Rickey look at you, And I said, I didn't want to do that because you're right. Probably I had that, gee, I'm going to where? To Florida? I don't even know. So I said, no, I'll say you sign here. And they said, well, we can go to spring training with the Hollywood Stars, and then you'll go down to the, when they start that minor league camp, at lower minor league camp,
2: mm-hmm.
14: we'll send you down to Anaheim. Yeah, I think it's funny being that I've never been out of Los Angeles that much. I don't recall going any place to go to Florida. I said, no, I'll wait, So I went and just did what all the other guys, I guess, and the West Coast guys were all out there in Anaheim.
2: Norm, what did you know about the Dodgers? Obviously, 1947, a historical day when you mentioned Branch Rickey and Jackie Robinson starts to play for that team. Did you know much about them beforehand? And then what do you find out? What are you learning about the Dodger organization as you're a young guy, 50, 51, 52, as you're playing under them?
14: Well, I really didn't know anything about the Dodgers. Like I said, I knew they had the one club, the Hollywood Stars, which I said, was the team that I used mm-hmm. to follow all the time. It was their AAA, one of their AAA clubs. But I didn't know the depth of that organization. I didn't know they had like 28 or 29 other clubs. And they had so many C clubs and so many D and B and A's and double. I had no idea. And so the first year I went to play, they sent me to Santa Barbara. They told me they would send me to Santa Barbara to play my first year, which is, you know, not that far from Los Angeles. Mm-hmm. And my parents could come up and see me. And so I didn't feel like I was going that far away. But the following year, I did go to Florida. And I was amazed. I never, never in my life seen so many ball players. And every guy I looked at, me being a catcher, mm-hmm. I said, everybody's a catcher here. Yeah. I saw every guy look like he had a catcher's glove.
2: Now, you know what's interesting, too? It's funny you say that because I know they needed a lot of catchers because everybody was into stockpiling pitchers, and pitchers needed somebody to throw to.
14: Right. But it's just the competition there. You know, being that there's the many clubs, and mm-hmm. you know how they separated you. They gave you these... the AAA and the AA clubs had their own uniforms. And below that, you had a gray uniform with colored numbers. And they knew that what color was what classification you were in. And it was amazing, gosh. Because there were so many, and these guys, these minor league managers, they had these rosters, and they would, they didn't know everybody's name. They saw you in the one state. They had to go flip it through the pages, find your number, color, and then they'd call you over and talk.
2: There were probably guys who had the same number.
14: Well, there were a lot, but they had different colors.
2: Yeah. Now, you know what's interesting about that? It's that's, you know, I'd never heard that part of it, but I'd imagine when you're a player and you get that next quote-unquote color, you know, that's like your promotion. That's got to be
14: Yeah. Well, what you wanted was get out of that color uniform and go get a uniform like it had forward cats or something on it.
2: Now, you paid your dues. I mean, you get signed in 50, and you come up, I think, for the first time for a couple of games in 59, correct?
14: That's correct. That's
2: now, you got Roy Campanella there. Now, by this time, certainly the team moves to Angeles, and Mr. Campanella certainly suffered his accident. But when you're a young player and you see Roy Campanella picking up three MVPs, you know, and you know that, well, kind of tough to break into something like that. Was there ever talk of bringing you up

0: just like I played with a lot of guys that had played other positions, and they would never get that opportunity because there were so many Pee Wee Reesers there, short.
1: Bill Hodges.
0: Yeah, and you just kept playing and hope someday you get a shot at getting up there. But, it took a long time in those days. And like today, these kids are lucky. They play 1 or 2 years and they're in the major leagues. And in the days I played, most guys had to go from D to C to B to A to double A. They just kept moving you up the line, and you had to prove yourself all the time.
1: Who were you playing for in 59 when you got the call up?
0: 59, well, I made that club in the beginning of the season. And so I started the season. They sent me out after the first couple of weeks of the season, because I had options, and Joe Pignatowner did not. That's what they told me. So they wanted to, they had to keep a catcher, and I was going to be the guy. But if they sent Pignatowner out, then they couldn't bring him back.
1: Right.
0: So I had the option, so they sent me out, and of course they went to the World Series. They brought me back at the end of the season.
1: Yeah. Now Larry gets called up in '59, and he has a hell of a run. Your brother Larry is. You know, I mentioned this to you the other day on the phone.
0: Right.
1: Larry's '59 World Series might be the least talked about. Unbelievable performance by a pitcher in World Series history.
0: Well, I'm going to tell you something. You know, being that Larry and I, in '58, we played in winter ball down in Venezuela, in Maracaibo. And Larry was a struggling pitcher. He had a good arm, but he didn't really have good command of all his pitches. And he started throwing a slider down there. And that really made the difference with him because, you know, he was fastball, curveball, changeup pitcher. And that curveball sometimes is very difficult to control. And where you can get a slider, you can throw, you learn to throw it, right? You can throw more strikes with it than you can that curveball. And he got real good with this slider in the middle of the 59 season. He was pitching at St. Paul, and I know they went up to, I think Goldie Holt had been the scout or the person that the Dodgers sent up to look at Larry, or not Larry, look at somebody else on that St. Paul ball club. He came back and said, no, we're getting the wrong guy. You got to get that Sherry kid. And so they brought Larry up. They hadn't even attended on it.
1: Well, and then you know what happens the rest of the way. I mean, he's unbelievable. But that World Series, for people who don't know, your brother comes up with 2 saves and 2 wins in a World Series. And I'm a pretty big baseball fan, and I didn't realize that he had that type of series in 59.
0: Oh, yeah. It was amazing. You know, I regressed a little bit here when I was, you know, when you're kids and you're working out, you know, and I looked at Larry and I said, yeah, he's all right.
1: Right.
0: When he came back in 59 and started pitching, and then I got recalled, I said, this is my brother. I didn't know him.
1: He's a different guy at that point?
0: Well, I mean, his pitching was, he was so good. And then, what people don't realize, you know, the Dodgers ended in a tie that year with Milwaukee.
1: Three-game playoff, that's right.
0: And he pitched the game in Milwaukee. He relieved, I can't remember if it was Padres or I can't remember who was pitching. But he pitched about 7 1/3 innings, and he shut him out. And these guys, I believe he shut him out. I know he got the win. And everybody, I remember going to the clubhouse afterwards, and all these writers after him, and then they come up to me, and I'm going, God, this is amazing, because you know, now he's getting some notoriety because it's a national thing, and it's in the playoffs. Then he goes into the World Series, and every time he pitched, he got better.
1: And 2 World Series rings for 2 brothers on the same team.
0: Yeah.
1: I mean, that's probably not happened very often in baseball history.
0: Yeah, well, those guys would have been nice, would have gave me a ring, they didn't.
1: Oh, you didn't get a ring that year?
0: No, they didn't give them out like they do today.
1: Oh, geez, I'm sorry. I didn't mean to bring that up on you.
0: That's okay.
1: I think you were up there. You should have gotten one, though.
0: Yeah, they gave me a little dollar or two.
1: Yeah, well, let me tell you. Now, let's get to the real story here, Norm. 1961, they probably should have given you a ring in 59, but I know they should have given you a bucket of cash for what happened in spring training in 1961.
0: I'll tell you, that was an amazing story. And, you know, funny things happen in baseball. And I know Koufax is, you're talking about Sandy Koufax.
1: Yeah.
0: Right. And Koufax, I'm going to say, you know, he's really a terrific guy and he's a great athlete. And all of he never had to say what he did that I really, you know, he could have gone on and said, yeah, I got to learn how to pitch and this is it. But he gave me a lot of credit for it, which is, I thought, awful nice of him.
1: Well, let's set the background a little bit. He comes up originally in 55, I think, and everybody knows, you know, they're not going to use him a lot because he has no control. They're going to keep him up on the club, and he's going to sit and watch, and then nobody's really going to be able to figure out how to harness this guy. In 1961 in spring training, you tell me if I have the story right, and then I'll let you tell the rest. You're catching him in a spring training game, and he walks 3 guys?
0: Well, this guy, we played like a split squad that day.

0: So they took us over to, they flew us over to Orlando, I guess. And I think we're playing the Twins. And Sandy on the plane, we're sitting together, and we didn't have a whole mess of guys. And in fact, one of our pitchers had missed the plane, a guy by the name of Ed Palmquist. And so we were short of pitchers, and we didn't, you know, have a whole mess of ball play, extra ball players. It might have been one of the ball player extra guy in case somebody got hurt. And so on the plane, he's telling me that he'd like to, he says, you know, I want to work in a lot of curveballs and changeups. He says, that's what I want to work on today. And I said, fine. I said, I'll call him for you. And so we start the game. Of course, we hit first, and then we're on the field. And after we made outs, and I started him out by calling, you know, changeups and curveballs, and he didn't throw any strikes with them. And then you get behind 3-0, so I call fastball and ball four. And the next guy, the same thing, called the changeups or the curveballs, and he couldn't throw any nothing for a strike. And he walks the next guy, and now the first guy called for, I think, a curveball, and he threw a ball with it. Now he's shaking me off. He's mad, and he's starting to reach back, and he's throwing harder, and everything's getting higher and higher. And he walks the next fall. Now he got the bases loaded. He hadn't thrown any strikes. And so I went out to the mound. I said, Sandy, I said, you know, we're going to be here all day. We only got 9 guys, and I said, we don't have this extra pitching either. I said, why don't you take something off the ball, throw it in there, and let them hit it? I said, we'll get a chance to get them out. Just let them hit the ball. So I went back behind the plate, and boom. He said, I guess he said, all right, here, hit it. Well, he didn't. He struck them all out. And we go out the field, and I walked up, and I said, Sandy, I'm not blowing any smoke. I said, but you just now threw harder trying not to than when you were trying to. And it changed the whole, I guess, his thought process of how he should pitch.
1: Well, he goes on that run starting at 61. Now, can I ask, and you said he went out of his way. He told the story. Don Drysdale, I heard, tell his story. Obviously, I never heard it from you. Why do you think he made mention of that moment as maybe being, because it certainly was the season that he started to be Sandy Koufax, the pitcher that everybody said was as good as anybody for a 5-year run. But why do you think he was able to either recall that day, or why he was willing to talk about that moment?
0: Well, it did make a difference, because, you know, before that time, I assumed that, you know, that he would try to, when he's put down number one for a fastball, that he's going to see how hard he could throw it. And when you do that, you know, you don't have good command of your body. Sometimes you overdo things, and at times, sometimes you throw strikes, but not always. You're not consistently good with it. And when this happened to him, and he started finding out, hey, this is how I need to pitch. And I'm not saying, you know, I don't know what he really thought, but I'm guessing that's what happened.
1: Mm-hmm.
0: And but I can recall the next year we go to spring training. And we'd go down, they had the string area down there where all the pitchers threw in, but they called, they had pipes, and then they made a strike zone out of string, and the pitchers would throw through the strike zone. And he told me to cover the plate up. You take your finger, he said, give me a line on both sides of the plate. And I'm sitting there, Chris, and he hit that glove every time. And that's all he's looking at, is one little thin line on each side. And it's amazing, because before, when he'd be in that string area, you didn't know where the ball was going.
1: Well, people have told stories, and I don't know how close the Dodgers were to maybe just giving up on him, because they literally couldn't trust him in a game because of his wildness. But the idea of the joke of, oh, look, he might hit the backstop. Oh, look, he might throw one here. Oh, look, he might. I mean, those were legitimate stories with Sandy Koufax for a while.
0: Well, I don't know if he was that wild, but he was wild. Yeah, he could get high with the pitch.
1: Mm-hmm.
0: I don't think I ever. He might, yeah, every now and then, even the best guy throw a ball and gets away.
1: Well,
0: from
1: scare the hell out of you, too, when you decide you're going to dig in.
0: Well, that's true. But being left handed and right handers, you don't mind batting against those
1: right
0: type of guys. But, you know, he just got so good. I mean, catching him, if you were sitting behind the plate, he threw that fastball, and guys would swing, you swear the ball was jumping over their bat. That's what it looked like.
1: Now, finishing up with Norm Sherry on 790 of the Zone. Norm, when you talk about Koufax, I know Drysdale's kind of the next name you mentioned. Can you tell me a little bit about Drysdale's pitching?
0: Don was a super competitor. He was a tough guy, and he really, you know, he loved to pitch inside, and he was intimidating. I mean, all the right-hand hitters, he didn't care if he hit you or not.
1: Now, I'm not trying to be a smartass on this, but when you knew and he knew, were you guys always on the same page when somebody had to get dusted, somebody had to get pushed back a little bit?
0: That was in those days, yes, we did.
1: Yeah. I mean, you didn't have to necessarily, you know, stick a finger out and say, okay, let's put one in his ear. Everybody kind of was on the same page.
0: Well, you know, they pitched pitched inside a lot there. Mm-hmm. They tried to move you off the plate, and you expected this at times. You know, somebody, it was a guy who hit a home run or something in the pitch. You could look at him and say, oh, God, I'm going to get knocked down.
1: It's my turn. Bobby Doerr told me the other day that there was a game when Williams went deep and a guy hitting behind Williams went deep and Doerr's the next one up. Yeah. And everybody in the dugout just said, well, and enjoy the 90 feet walk to first base.
0: Yeah, right.
1: Because he knew first pitch was going to get drilled.
0: Right.
1: And he got drilled.
0: Yeah, see, today you look at, I watch these games, and guys throw curveballs inside, and they get away from a curveball, and they're looking at the guy like,
1: right.
0: God, he's trying to hit me.
1: Yeah, well, it's ridiculous. And the umpires have gotten a little bit crazy about this, too. Well, you better know the difference between when a guy is doing something and when he's just. And by the way, with the lack of control in today's game from pitchers, you try figuring out what they're doing. I contest that a lot of times they couldn't hit a guy if they wanted to.
0: Yeah, well, no. Some maybe, but if you really wanted to hit somebody, you could hit them. You throw it, but it shouldn't be that you want to hit them. You want to just move them away from the ball.
1: You want to make sure that you get yours.
0: Yeah.
1: You're entitled.
0: Right. Yeah, I want my inside part of that play. You got to pitch inside. If you can't pitch inside, you cannot win, because they'll kill you throwing the ball all over the plate all the time.
1: Hey, Norm, let me ask you this last thing. Behind the plate, I always get a kick at asking catchers about guys who come up and they're talkers, guys who either it's friendly chit-chat or it's the, you better tell him I feel good today. If he throws me a fastball belt high, it's all mine. Were you a guy who, A, engaged in talking? And can you tell me about some of the guys who were a little bit chatty when they came up?
0: Well, a lot of times I talk to myself, I'd make my pitcher. I don't know if they do it today, but I would make the pitcher shake his head like he didn't want the pitch.
1: Uh-huh.
0: Then I would start saying, "What? You don't want the fastball? What do you want? The curve? You shake it. What? You want the slider?" And do like that. And then I say, "Okay, throw the darn thing. I don't care." And now this guy's saying, "Well, is he telling the truth or isn't he telling the truth?" And a lot of times you tell the truth, and all you have to do is tell one lie, they'll never ever believe you.
1: Yeah, it's like playing poker.
0: Yeah.
1: What are you bluffing?
0: Right. And guys I knew would, I'd throw a little dirt on them sometimes.
1: Uh-huh.
0: But I didn't do it to everybody.
1: Hey, look, All right, that's part of my conversation with Norm Sherry. There it is, 1961, spring training. We ain't got enough players, Andy. We're going to be here all day. How about you just stop throwing so hard? And he ends up throwing harder and becoming Sandy Koufax. All right, we'll take a quick break. We'll do This Week in Baseball's History. Got some pretty good notes coming up on that. A little bit of audio as well, let's just say. We'll hear about Nolan Ryan. If you've never heard Nolan Ryan's last pitch in a Major League Baseball game, and there is audio, actual audio of Nolan Ryan's last pitch in a baseball game, we'll play you that. There's a reason, because this week in baseball history, he did set an incredible bar for everybody else to try to, never to be attained, but try to, setting a number, as we like to say, in the business. We'll come back right here on Hardball on 680 The Fan.
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1: 11:54, welcome back in. We're getting you ready for Braves Baseball Game 2. It's not the marquee matchup of yesterday, but it is Martin Perez and Harrison, Logan Harrison. We will give you details on that. Barrett's Lee and I coming up. Braves offense is still looking to find it, certainly looking to become a little bit more consistent. They just have
15: It's been a struggle as of late. And again, no shame in losing to Jacob Mizorowski, but there is a shame in being 13-10 and Chris Sale starts. There's a shame in actually not being as competitive and getting your bullpen as many leads as possible, and on and on and on. That will be discussed coming up. First, though, let's do this. This week in baseball history, we got some really good ones this week.
16: Time now to open the notebook for This Week in Baseball's Twib Notes from around the majors.
15: This is kind of crazy. 1933, Bill Veeck. Yeah, Bill Veeck, you know his name. He's the president of the Cubs back then. He wants a midsummer series of interleague games. He also proposes a split season. Some owners are in on it, especially the interleague play. Washington owner Clark Griffin, who had a lot of power, he opposes it. That thing dies. But listen to that. 1933, the possibility of a split season. That's been discussed again by multiples, as a matter of fact. And certainly interleague play, it takes many, many years for that to happen. In 1946, clubs agree to a 168-game schedule. They rescind the decision, though, on September 16th. Television, by the way, given rights to teams to actually sell their own product. And then this whole legal, you know, 154 is enough. We don't want to go to 168, and then TV is going to become a thing. But that was 1956 when the idea of TV rights were being talked about. TV rights were actually being sold. Who had individual TV rights? What was the collective that Major League Baseball was supposed to get? And as we talked about, 154 goes to 162. Well, in 1946, they wanted to jump to 168. That did not happen. We're going to talk to Bob Serve coming up next. 1961 on this date, Roger Maris is the first player to hit his 50th home run in the month of August. The Yankees, they lose the game 4-3, but Roger Maris was a roommate of one Bob Serve in 1961. The who do fans want, Maris over Mantle. Yankee fans know they wanted Mantle over Maris because he was a Yankee. Well, Bob Serve had a front row seat. We'll hear from him coming up in a little bit. Let's do this. There was a moment in 1965, and we've spoken to both parties, both Juan Marichal and Johnny Roseboro, but this is the date this actually happened.
17: August 22nd, 1965, Koufax versus Marichal in front of a sold-out Candlestick Park. With anticipation in the air, Maury Wills stepped in against Marichal to lead off the game.
18: I said to myself, I'm going to pitch him inside. When he saw the ball coming, he had no way only to go down and on his back.
19: I was a leadoff hitter, the first pitch right here.
18: Ron Furley came up to the plate. I threw a pitch. He went down.
19: So we said, okay, once you play that way, we'll do the same thing.
17: In the bottom of the third, the leadoff hitter was Marichal.
20: Roseboro asked Sandy to brush back Marichal in retaliation, and that wasn't Sandy's nature.
19: When Juan came up, John Roseboro had this plan. He said, I'll tell you what, give me a curveball down low and inside. And when I throw it back to you, I'll get it.
21: So that's what we did with Marichal. It was all planned. We sat on the bench. We're going to buzz him.
18: He threw a ball from behind. So close. Hit my ear.
21: He said something like, you better not hit me with that ball. I started after it.
22: That's the last thing they talk. Roseboro went after. Marichal started clubbing him with the bat.
17: And that's when the brawl began.
23: And I said to myself, you got to stop this. So now, how do you stop a rat? So I go right to Rose, which is a good friend of mine. And I mashed his head, and all the blood started running down. And I said, Rosie, your eye is out. He said, what are you talking about? I said, your eye is out. So I put my hand over his eye, and blood was running all down his face. So we go to the dugout, and they brought a couple of towels out.
22: Now, who's going to hit Roseboro? Nobody can hit it because Willie Mays is there.
23: If I'd went out there and started fighting, and Rosie was still there, we'd have still been fighting right now.
17: The brawl lasted a full 14 minutes. Even without the internet or cable television, news of the fight and what Marichal had done spread quickly.
24: There are all sorts of conflicting versions on why it happened. Orlando Cepeda says Marichal told him that catcher Roseboro hit him in the ear with a ball when he threw it back to pitcher Koufax. Dodger manager Walter Alston says that's a lot of hogwash. Willie Mays says, quote, you saw what happened. At any rate, Roseboro is nursing a headache. Marichal faces an almost certain fine and suspension from the liveliest third inning baseball has had in quite a while.
15: On this date in 1965, on this date in 1984, Dwight Gooden had to start his career. Here is how it sounded for his first strikeout.
0: Hickey Thott off to a good start this year. Hitting over 400, takes a strike. Was 1-for-4 last night. They're the parents. They came over from Florida to watch Dwight Gooden in his big league debut. On the foul tip, it's 0-2.
4: He has pitched in 38 minor league games, has won 24 and lost 9. Kind of interesting to look at his stats, Jim. A 2.57 ERA in the minors. And he struck out 344 batters in 270 innings.
0: Oh. Gets his first strikeout here. The Astros down in order in the first. Dwight Gooden, impressive. Couple of ground balls on the right side, and then he strikes out Dickey Thon. So we've played an inning, and we have no score. The Astros in the Mets.
15: On this date, 1984, the then 19, Dwight Gooden struck out 9 San Diego Padres, the 11th rookie to strike out 200 batters in a season. That's his first strikeout in his major league career. And let's do this. Nolan Ryan, well, you have to throw a last pitch in the major leagues. Let's just say that Nolan knew this one was his.
5: In his 27th season, at age 46, Ryan felt a pain in the elbow.
6: What happened was I'd pitched in Anaheim 5 days earlier, and my elbow was sore, and obviously I didn't know it at the time. I probably had injured my elbow, and so when I warmed up in Seattle, my elbow was bothering me. And as I went out and tried to pitch in the game, I had nothing. Gave up a grand slam.
7: It is a grand slam.
6: I didn't get anybody out, and it kept getting worse, and then it just finally popped like a rubber band.
25: Inside, 3-1. Oh, boy, that's not good.
6: And I knew that I'd torn it.
26: He turns to Kevin
25: Uh-oh,
26: Kennedy,
25: he's
26: and that's
25: finished.
26: It.
25: Oh, boy.
26: I just hope this isn't the way it is.
25: Sign says, Nolan, thanks for the memories, and the Kingdome fans are standing.
6: It wasn't exactly the way I envisioned walking off the mound for the last time.
5: Nolan Ryan's last fastball was clocked at 98 miles per hour.
15: On this date, Nolan Ryan strikes out Ricky Henderson for his 5,000th. You might have heard that one before, but you maybe have never heard Nolan Ryan telling his story about that pop and how the career was done. Last one in 1989 on this date, August 22nd. There's a whole bunch of legal wrangling. Bart Giamardi permanently bans Pete Rose from baseball for his alleged gambling on Major League Baseball. Remember, Pete Rose does accept the ban. No contest plea to the charges. He just says, yes, I will take a lifetime ban. And the rest, as they say, for on and on and on and on for a lot of years was history until it wasn't. We'll take a quick break. Bob Serp, who was roommate of both Mickey Mantle, we can do this? All right, let's do it. Let's actually hear from Bob Serve. Bob Serve was the roommate again in 1961, one of the greatest years in baseball's history. The home run chase, two guys in New York City, one a real Yankee, according to some. The other one, just a borrowed Yankee from Kansas City. Well, Bob Serve had a chance to know both Mickey Mantle and Roger Maris. Here's my conversation with him about 20 years back.
1: Let's talk to a gentleman who spent some time with the New York Yankees on a number of occasions. 1958, an all-star year. We're going to tell you who Bob Serve actually took the place of in that 58 American League All-Star team coming up in a few minutes. Let's talk to Bob Serve this evening on the show. Bob, how are you tonight?
27: I'm feeling pretty good.
1: Well, listen, I really appreciate your time this evening.
27: Oh, I'm just getting along. I've been retired about 20-some years, taking it easy.
1: Well, good for you. What do you think of first when you think back to your baseball career?
27: Oh, it was a great time. I always say it was a little segment of my life, about 13 years, and I just had a great thing. It's something I wanted to do always, and I got to do it.
1: Bob, where did you grow up?
27: I grew up in a little town of Nebraska named Weston,
1: and
27: about 30 miles north of Lincoln.
1: When you're growing up, let's be honest, you know, baseball is pretty regulated to the Northeast. What baseball team do you actually find yourself knowing the most about? Is it simple to say it's the Yankees for everybody?
27: Well, the funny thing was, on the radio, we used to hear mostly St. Louis Cardinals, but back in the late 30s, my dad drove a refrigerator truck, and I got to make a couple trips and a couple summers, and I got to go to Yankee Stadium. I saw Lou Gehrig hit 3 home runs and a doubleheader, And I always come back and told him I was going to be a Yankee someday.
1: And lo and behold, you did do that. That's pretty amazing. When you're a young boy and you get a chance to leave a small town in Nebraska and go to a place like New York City, do you remember as a kid, was it almost overwhelming the size of New York City?
27: No, I was there in the late 30s. But that guy was older. I was a little older than most guys. I got out of high school in 43, spent 3 years in the service. Then I went to college for 4 years, and I was 25 years old when I started playing pro ball.
1: Now, how young were you when you actually started playing? Because I know in the smaller towns.
27: Oh, I don't know. I suppose about 10, 11 years old.
1: Were you a pretty good player right out of the gate?
27: I guess I was. I don't know at that time what the heck you just... There was nothing else to do. You either played ball or football or whatever sport was going at that time. There was no radio, hardly any radio, no TV. You made your own games, and you played lots more. The kids, you had to find something to do. So you just got a little, even in a little old town of our town, we'd get together, and it wasn't baseball. We played work up. Everybody played, and who got a hit? If you stayed on, if you made an out, you'd go to the outfield or infield.
1: Did you have a favorite player as a kid?
27: Oh, I used to be Mickey Cochran years ago.
1: Mm-hmm.
27: I don't know why I picked him, but he was at Detroit. I kind of liked Detroit 2 years ago.
1: Bob served tonight, our guest on Hardball's Legends of the Game on 790 The Zone. Bob, how did the Yankees actually find you to sign you? You mentioned you...
27: I graduated from college, and I was Nebraska's first All-American baseball player. Then a guy, a scout named Joe McDermott, signed me, and I went to Kansas City to work out. And they said, well, I think we'll just leave you here. In 19, I stayed, and I played that summer, had a pretty good summer. And the next summer, I had a great summer. And then I was up and down with the Yankees.
1: Do you remember in 1951, you get called up in 51, and you mentioned you were a 25-year-old at that point.
27: I was 26 then already.
1: 26 at that point.
27: Yeah.
1: Do you remember how they actually told you were going to go up to the big leagues?
27: Yeah, well, I mean, they called. They said, I knew Mick. I met them in 51, or in the spring. That was the first year the Yankees had all rookie, and it was all bonus players in their top recruits in the minor leagues. We were in Phoenix for about, from January to about when the major leaguers come.
1: Mm-hmm. And that 1951 season, that's not only Mickey Mantle, but that's also Gil McDougall, who wins the Rookie of the Year.
27: Gil McDougall, Carey, they were all there.
1: Now,
27: I mean, I wasn't a bonus ball player, but these lot of guys were. But I'd had a great year, and my first year I got there about in July, and I hit over 300, had about 14, I have 15 home runs or something like that, drove in about 70, 80 runs. So I was there the next year, and I thought I led the league in hitting, and then some guy took it away because he said he was in 60% of the games or something and hit more than I did.
1: So numbers actually come into play in that regard.
27: Yeah.
1: Yeah. Bob, let me ask you. You mentioned you weren't necessarily, quote-unquote, a bonus baby. When the Yankees signed you, if you don't mind me asking, how much did...
27: I got $6,000 to sign.
1: And what did you think?
27: That was lots of money in those days.
1: Mm-hmm.
27: But I years later, earlier, I could have signed with some other clubs for more money. But I got married in 48, and my wife said, get a college degree, and then you can do anything. I don't care if you play ball. She always said, when the little boy leaves you, you'll come home.
1: In other words, you could have signed out of high school.
27: No, in my sophomore year in college, I was offered I was offered $28,000, which was a lot of money, I thought. But
1: what team actually offered that?
27: I'm not going to say.
1: Oh, okay. And we're speaking to Bob Cerf tonight. Bob, the other thing that's kind of interesting is you mentioned being a baseball fan. Your wife talked about a college education. Was your dad a baseball fan?
27: Sure, she was.
1: And was your dad also a baseball fan?
27: My dad played, he played a lot of that's where my uncle and dad played a lot of ball.
1: So the influence probably...
27: Back in those days, they had a whole league back in Nebraska. I mean, Wahoo was in league. They called it the Pioneer Night League. They played about three night games a week, and they'd play. I was a ball boy, bat boy, and eventually I was playing on the team.
1: Now, what about when you're with the Yankees in the early 50s? We're talking about some pretty good ball clubs, and kind of tough to find a spot in the outfield, isn't it?
27: Well, I mean, again, you have to realize who the manager was. He believed right-handers should hit left-handers, and left-handers hit right-handers.
1: We're talking about Casey?
27: There were a few guys like Battle, Barra, and a couple, three guys played every day. The rest of us shuffled in between.
1: What are your recollections of Casey other than that?
27: Oh, I don't. At first, I wasn't too big of a fan of his. Then after I went and played in with another club, when I went to Kansas City A's, I found out that, hey, he was a pretty good manager compared to the other ones.
1: Yeah, and you do get traded in 19, I guess it's 1957, and you do get a chance to play more.
27: I got traded to Kansas City in fall of 56.
1: Okay, and then you start with Kansas City, and in 58, you had yourself a heck of a year.
27: I hit over 70 home runs in 3 years there. Had about an average of 100 RBIs. That was my self-satisfaction years.
1: Now, you also start that 58 All-Star game in left field,
27: yeah,
1: do you not?
27: I beat Williams out of the position that year.
1: Yes, you did, as a matter of fact.
27: Yeah.
1: Then the Yankees obviously saw enough in you in Kansas City, realizing...
27: Well, I don't know. I think 60, what was it? I don't know. They got a manager named Bob Elliott, and he needed a third baseman, so I went to New York and Kerry come to Kansas City.
1: So you're with the Yankees in 60, and actually...
27: Next year I was in expansion. I went to the Angels, and about 3 weeks, two or 3 weeks into the season, I got traded back to New York again.
1: And I'm sure probably after the movie 61 that Billy Crystal made, you probably got a few more of these.
15: We're going to pull out. We got to get ready for the pregame show. I'm going to put Bob Serve up later today, because we're about to talk about 1961 with him. Bob was funny. I remember this conversation now. Bob was he was a stickler. Bob was, I spoke to him a couple of times after that before his passing, and he was a little bit more friendly, I believe, when we actually got to know each other. Our phone conversations actually led to a little bit of a friendlier relationship. But yeah, he's got a couple of stories. I will put that up later on today. If you want to know about 1961, living with Mickey Mantle and Roger Maris during that race, and let's just say that he was not very satisfied with a lot of the media. Not very satisfied with Billy Crystal's movie either. We'll put that up and you'll get a chance to hear a little firsthand account of 1961 New York baseball as certainly Roger Maris makes his way into the history books. All right, we'll come back. Myself, Barrett Salee, it's all coming up right here on 680 The Fan. It's time for Braves baseball.
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28: Welcome inside the 680 The Fan Studios here in the Battery Atlanta. Barrett Salee, Chris Domino with you. We are getting you ready for game two between the Braves and the Brewers. 2:10 first pitch up there at American Family Field as the Braves look to even things up after yesterday's loss, in which we got what we wanted. We got what we thought. We got the pitcher's duel, but ultimately Jacob Mizorowski got the edge over Chris Sale. Can't really complain about the pitching matchup and it following through with the hype, but again, Chris, the offense. Yeah. The offense.
15: Yeah, I got caught up in it. I thought 5.5, that's a ridiculously low number. Who the hell plays games under 5.5? Well, this one certainly was. Before we get to the offense, because it is a problem, it's a bona fide problem. You have had 2 months this year where you had the best offense in baseball, mm-hmm. most runs scored. You had a month where you were 30th. Now, August 22nd, you're hovering around 23 or 24 this month, which means you're absolutely, you know, you're kicking back away from what it is you did as a rebound in July. So can you have 4 months in baseball where you are the numbers, they're simply numbers, best run scoring team in baseball? 2 months you've done that. And you're going to have a month where you were the worst. That one's not going away. And you're now certainly leaning towards being a bottom third.
28: Yeah.
15: Now in this month. So it's problematic. And I can tell you the other thing that's problematic. Now the series with Milwaukee is 2-2. And I made a point of saying, I'm not looking back at Philadelphia because what I'm looking at is in front of me. It's the Dodgers and the Brewers when it comes to seeding. Because if you don't win this division, and it's a four-game lead right now, if you don't win this division, your seeding, I don't really care about it that much. Mm-hmm. You know, my only seeding concern would be, could I be a division leader, division winner, who is one of the top two in terms of wins? Well, just so you know, simple math, Philadelphia is closer to us in the rear view than we are to Milwaukee.
28: Yeah.
15: As they just picked up their 80th win and the Braves have 75. The other thing is, in the games that Chris Ellis started, you're 13-10. He's 12-9. He has 21 decisions because he pitches long enough and he goes deep enough. And these games are his games. But you're 13-10 overall in games he's started with the numbers that he's putting up, and that's ridiculous. Just in case you're wondering, the Brewers are 16-8 when Mizorowski gets a start. So when you start to talk about why are you behind? How come you ended up three games behind this team? There are a lot of things that you could spin, but not winning Chris Sale starts in a year like this is absolutely now sticking out like a thumb, because it's the offense once again that lets him down, lets the fan base down.
0: Mm-hmm.
15: Now, I heard the postgame. He did not go down that road. I was a little bit surprised he was asked about Jacob Mizrowski, because, you know, he's classy enough to say what it is he said about Jacob Mizrowski. But if you heard the beginning of that, he didn't care about anything other in that game other than they lost. It was not about who he was watching and how impressive this guy was. He showed class, and he paid the respect to Mizrowski. But you heard him,
0: mm-hmm.
15: and I heard him. And this was, you either win or you lose. And when you don't win, nothing feels good. Please don't tell me how I pitched. Please don't tell me how I pitched this year. It doesn't matter. We lost a baseball game. That's who he is.
0: Yeah, it is, and it's not fake. You know, I think a lot of players, a lot of coaches, a lot of whoever will go up there and say it's only about wins and losses. I don't care. And a lot of times that's disingenuous. It's not with Chris Sale. It's 100% accurate. And if you missed what he said, he basically came up and said only two stats matter, the W and the L. He does not care. I mean, obviously he wants to pitch well, but that's not what he goes for. You know, it's frustrating for him because his team is not winning, and that's it. It's not because he had a good start and they're not winning. It's because they took the L.
15: Well, he's one of those guys that says, if I give up nine runs and the team wins, I'm happy about the win. That's my first emotion, and I believe him. Again, he was asked about Mizrowski because now the Mizrowski story, he's talked to them at the All-Star game, and he grew up sort of looking at Chris Sale and saying, I think I could be that, blah, blah, blah. And Chris Sale actually said, look, he's elite. He's the best pitcher right now. But he wasn't watching him pitch. He wasn't there to assess, to give you an after-game scouting report about Mizrowski. He just said everything he was supposed to say because the young man is that good. But at the end of the day, when you start to say, oh, but it was only all singles. You know, you didn't give up anything. It was just all singles. He doesn't care.
0: No.
15: There's an end game to every game. Did you win or did you lose? And he was not satisfied with anything he did in that baseball game yesterday.
0: I was honestly surprised that question was even asked. And knowing how Chris Sale operates, yes, he did handle that very, very well. But I think it's knowing how he has acted and how he has approached being a leader since coming over here. He's so intense, and he puts so much on his shoulders that, you know, he almost, like, the run support, I don't even think bothers him at all. It's just that you do not get the win, you get the loss, and I'm happy that he's here. We think he's going to be here to close out his career, and the legacy that he's going to leave goes far beyond what he does as a player, because that's an attitude that should permeate through all rosters everywhere.
15: You know, Ronald Acuna, I guess, had a highlight with the throw. You end up with Michael Harris getting an RBI, and that's it. And he's had bad defense behind him. He certainly has suffered from not a lot of run support. It's not a story for him. It never has been. So now we can move on. I was just a little bit surprised. I think a lot of other guys would have said, you're asking me about the other guy. Go ask his teammates about him, or go ask somebody else, because I don't know if you just heard, I'm not in a very good mood right now because we lost a baseball game. It's not about me, and it's certainly not about him. It's the fact that we lost a baseball game. So he answered it. It was asked, answered. We move on. The problem is, what are we moving on to? Logan Harrison's a 7-2 pitcher. He's got a sub-3 ERA. We talked about the ERAs for all six guys in this series. Certainly, Harrison is one of those guys. If he's going to be the other, if you're going to have, like, oh, wait, here's the star, and then you're going to put up on the board, who's the supporting cast? Nobody knows who Logan Harrison is. I mean, around baseball. This is the team that's got more wins than anybody, and I can tell you that hardly anybody knows anything about anybody other than Jacob Mizrowski. But we had talked about Logan Harrison the last time we played them. And by the way, it's now 2-2. I don't know if this is going to matter or not, but we did point out the Braves were up 2-1 in the season series, six games. If they end up 3-3, it goes to divisional records. If the Braves win the next two, then we don't have to worry about that. 4-2, if there's any reason where you have to break a tie between us and the Brewers, the Braves will have the first tiebreaker. If the Brewers win two times, it's over. It doesn't matter what you do in a division. Yeah. They'll have a tiebreaker if a tiebreaker is needed at any point during the postseason.
0: Yeah, so a lot riding on these next two games, and really these next five games as the Dodgers come in after the Brewers. All right, that is what happened yesterday. Let's get to today's lineups.
4: time for your starting lineups.
0: All right, for the Brewers, leading off is left fielder Jackson Churio. Batting second and playing second is Bryce Terang. Batting third, the catcher, William Contreras. Batting fourth in right field is Jake Bowers. Batting fifth, the first baseman, Andrew Vaughn. Batting sixth, the designated hitter, Christian Yelich. Batting seventh, the third baseman, Joey Ortiz. Batting eighth in center field is Luis Lara. And batting ninth, the shortstop, Cooper Pratt. And they will be behind Logan Henderson. For the Braves, leading off and doing the catching is Drake Baldwin. Batting second in right field is Ronald Acuna Jr. Batting third, the first baseman, Matt Olson. Batting fourth in center field is Michael Harris II. Batting fifth, the designated hitter, Ozzie Albies. Batting sixth and getting the start at second base is Mauricio Dubon. Batting seventh, the left fielder, Mike Yastrzemski. Batting eighth and playing third base is Austin Riley. And batting ninth, the shortstop, Jim Jarvis. And they will be behind Martin Perez. So, Mauricio Dubon getting a start at second base. It was about, 3 weeks ago when Ozzie got his first start as the designated hitter. That was here in Atlanta. And Walt had said that he had thought about doing it multiple times leading up to the first start for Ozzie as designated hitter because, you know, he feels like he needs a little bit of a half day. But because of the rotation in the outfield and the fact that, you know, Michael was hurt for a little while and then Ronnie was hurt for a little while. And, you know, you just had to have Dubon out there and left. So Ozzie had to play second base. But now that everything's sort of settled in the outfield, then you can use Mauricio Dubon wherever. You might as well give him a start at second base, give Ozzie a break, because we need Ozzie down the stretch. And let's be honest, Ozzie, a lot of Braves have not been very good this month, but Ozzie is one of them.
15: Well, it's not a full day off to watch. And obviously, as a switch hitter, when you have a switch hitter to DH, you don't have to necessarily worry about what's going to be coming out of the bullpen once, twice, three times later on in the game. So that's the way they're going to play it. I can also tell you, no Ha-Seong Kim, no Sean Murphy, no Dom Smith in this one. You got Lane Thomas to come off the bench. You got Dom Smith to come off the bench. In terms of pinch hitting, I don't really see a moment unless you're really looking to replace Drake by putting Murphy in the game where Murphy's going to get an at-bat straight as a pinch hitter because he's so hot. Hasn't drawn a walk. I don't think he's gotten to three balls more than a couple of times this year in his 34-plus at-bats. And on and on and on and on. And look, Ronald's also hitting second, where there was an indication of, you know, I think we're going to go back to Ronald leading off. We tried to find a spark, we didn't, but now he's actually back to hitting number two. So this is a different lineup, no doubt about it. I don't want to call anything strange. Jim Jarvis is going to get another opportunity to play shortstop today. Make the plays behind your pitcher, because we keep talking about this. Your margins are really small. You cannot have things going on in the field that you're actually causing your pitcher to throw more, and then on top of that, even worse would be them scoring runs that were possibly avoided. So we'll see what the defense is behind Martin Perez. We'll see what the offense is in totality.
0: Yeah, it's really this skid. A lot of it has to do with Drake Baldwin and Ronald Acuna Jr. Both are under 250 in the month of August. And yesterday, I think, was a perfect example because Mike Yastrzemski on all four at-bats, two singles and two walks, and yet the top two go 0-for. Five of the eight hits yesterday came from the bottom four in the lineup. We always talk about turning the lineup over. The Braves did that yesterday.
15: Yeah, but again, no home runs. You're not helping yourself in terms of the way that this team can easily help themselves. They easily help themselves when they're hitting home runs. It's not a lot of speed. We saw Dubon first home the other day. A couple of guys who can run a little bit. You saw Lane Thomas come in the game yesterday. And it's just, you're going to put Drake back up because you're just trying to find something. And Michael Harris, who I'm really looking, I would like a little bit more power. If you're asking me over the next couple of days and then going into the Dodgers series, hey, what are the odds this team hasn't been hitting home runs? Aren't they due to hit them in bunches? Well, I would say, sure. If we're going to look at the idea that this team is a top five home run hitting team, they certainly seem to be built with that being in their back pocket when they get to the ballpark every day. I'm not looking at it that way.
0: Yeah, I'm not either.
15: Just not. I mean, it doesn't look like, while it could be three today and the game could be one or easily one because you actually hit three. But if you're waiting to hit home runs when your team is not hitting home runs, you might be disappointed.
0: Yes.
15: And this game could be 3 hours from after first pitch, and you're going to go, well, we didn't do that again. And remember, Milwaukee, they win games in a manner that they're not waiting for those. If they happen for them, those are bonus.
0: Mm-hmm.
15: They're not waiting. I feel like, I'll speak for myself, I feel like I'm waiting for the three home run day. I know it can happen, but shame on me if I'm sitting here telling you today it is going to happen.
5: Yeah.
15: Because I don't really feel good enough about this offense to say today's the day they break out of it. Today's the day they hit four bombs. Could be.
5: Yeah.
15: But I'm going no further than could be.
5: Yeah, I agree. I'm right there with you. We do get to see Christian Yelich in as a designated hitter. For those who have not been paying a ton of attention to him, only batting 230 this year. He has 9 homers, 44 RBIs, but 10 stolen bases. Again, you want to talk about what the Brewers are. That's what the Brewers are. They steal bases. Christian Yelich has 10 of them. All right, Logan Henderson will be on the mound for the Brewers. He, 24 years old, 7-2, a 270 ERA, only 12 walks and 75 strikeouts. It's crazy. This guy, low on the walks, really high on the strikeouts. Opponents batting 171 against his fastball and 181 against his changeup. We talked about, you know, a guy that nobody knows about, and he is one of those guys. Woodruff goes out, and you think he's going to be a part of this when he comes back. 3-4 starts in, he goes out again, and bam, Logan Henderson just essentially becomes that guy.
15: Well, he's a hell of a sidekick. I mean, if you're going to say that, I know who Batman is, give me a Robin, because you just really, it's hard to run through any kind of postseason with only one big-time arm, one ace-type guy. Who are your twos and threes, which has been a big conversation around here. I don't know what Logan Harrison's going to do when the lights get a little bit brighter, but Logan Harrison right now has set himself up to be a guy that if I'm a Milwaukee fan, I go, you know what? I'm not really sure how many twos are better than this guy, especially when he's on his game. Now, if you're talking about age, 24, no postseason experience. What's he going to do when that opportunity comes for him? I don't know. But everything he's done in a very limited amount of time, and we're talking 17 starts in his career, we're talking about a guy who looks like not only can he hold his water, but now as he starts to increase his pitch count, starts to increase maybe the innings he can go. And remember, keeping the ball in the ballpark, it is 10 home runs in 63 innings. Mm-hmm. That is something he's probably going to have to control a little bit more, especially against a good offensive team. Let's hope the Braves maybe take advantage of that. Everything else in terms of the strikeouts and walks, let me know that he is not afraid.
5: No.
15: He is not afraid to come attack. This guy, again, if you look at his whip, which is just absurd, again, I know it's only 12 starts, but if your whip starts with a .8, and that's what his whip starts with, he ain't walking a lot of people, and he's not playing around.
5: No, he is not.
15: And if he gives up the solo home run, he gives up the solo home run.
5: So be it. So be it. Martin Perez on the mound for the Braves. He's 8-7, a 3.15 ERA, 45 walks, and 83 strikeouts. It seems like all of our pitchers outside of Tyler Mahle and Chris Sale have had that one, and I mean only one, clunker since the All-Star break. Martin Perez, his clunker was last time out. 5 innings, 9 hits, 4 earned runs, 2 walks, and 3 strikeouts against the Twins. That was the game where 4 runs crossed before the Braves and before Perez even got an out. But he did go 5 in that game, and he did, to his credit, kept the Braves in it, because after that, he didn't allow a run. And so Martin Perez, yes, it was a clunker, but it really was only a clunker for like half of the first inning before he settled down.
15: Yeah. Again, let me go back. It is 7 home runs in his last 5 starts. He's still got a 2.70 ERA, which means he ain't walking anybody and giving up 3-run bombs. He's not getting dinked. He's not getting hit hard enough where he's giving up 3-run bombs. Mm-hmm. 7 home runs in your last 5 starts is a lot. And then I'm talking about the guy as a 7-2, 2.70, .8 whip guy. That number, again, that's the bugaboo of him. But he's gone 7, 6 and a third, 6, 5 and two-thirds, 5. Oh, and one other thing. When you look at this guy right now, they're 9-3 in his starts, which means with him and Jacob Mizrowski, they are now 25-11. I just did the math quickly. They're 25-11 mm-hmm. when those guys get starts. And we know the guys aren't completing games, but they're leaving for the most part with leads.
5: Yeah. Yep. Yes, they are. The Braves have to do that with Chris Sale. The Braves need to do that with a lot of the other pitchers, because the pitching, starting pitching, has been lights out over the last 34 games. 11 scoreless starts, and the starters have allowed more than 3 runs just 5 times over the last 34 games. So Braves are getting very, very good starting pitching top to bottom. We'll take a break. When we come back, we'll get our keys to the game. Thanks to our friends at Racetrack, your commercial break just got shorter. 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Racetrack, whatever gets you going. 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
13: All right, I'm going to go with William Contreras. You look at some of

0: These Brewers hitters against Martin Perez actually had a pretty decent amount of success. Gary Sanchez has two home runs against him, but only a .227 average. However, William Contreras is batting .400 against Martin Perez with two doubles and a home run. And William Contreras, really since the trade that saw him go to Milwaukee, has been a superstar. Now, he did, you know, go to the All-Star game while he was here as sort of a utility catcher. And yeah, that's great. But he's become a legit superstar since going to Milwaukee. And he's had a ton of success against Martin Perez. So if you're looking at that guy, whoever that guy is that you need to sort of pitch around or work around, for these Brewers, it is William Contreras.
1: Well, thank goodness for Drake Baldwin, because if not, there would be a lot more conversation about Contreras and Shea Langeliers and some other things done behind the plate. But Baldwin is here, and he certainly is a guy that you're going to ride with now for a number of years to come. By the way, the other part about him is it's going to be interesting to hear if any contract extension talk does come up, maybe during this offseason or not. I don't know if that's in the plans, but it is always interesting when you think about how the Braves maybe would like to do things in terms of getting out ahead. All right, here's my key to the game, and I'm going to fly in the face of everything I know, everything I believe, and everything I say. You're not supposed to look at the other starting pitcher and say, well, I've got to pitch against him. I've got to pitch against the lineup. I'm going to flip it all on its head, because Martin Perez has to pitch to his offense, which has not been very good. It ain't about Logan Harrison being very good. It's not about them being a very fundamental team that can score runs. It's about what we don't do on offense. And Martin Perez can go to the ballpark thinking anything he wants. One of the things on that list is, we're not scoring a lot of runs. I now have to pitch to my offense, which is not necessarily going to, certainly hasn't lately. He's been watching these games, by the way. He knows how to count. He's looking up at the board, even on the days he doesn't start. And he says, okay, he goes to the ballpark knowing that I've actually got to make sure that I keep this in check. Not overly worried about them. I got to worry about my own side now, which is just nothing I really want to go down a road of. But I feel that's the case. Martin Perez knows his offense is not playing well. He has to now pitch with a finer line than he would even like. And that's his reality. Good news is he's a veteran. I'm not telling you he's scared of that. I'm just telling you that that is now what goes on every time a starting pitcher takes the mound for the Braves.
0: Well, and I think Martin Perez has been in a situation like that this year when the Brewers were in town and Jacob Mizorowski went up against Martin Perez in that Friday night game here, where Perez just looked lights out, out-dueled Mizorowski. Sort of the same thing. It's not necessarily the pitcher, it's the offense. It's the fact that whether it's an offense struggling or you're going up against a guy like Mizorowski or another elite pitcher, you can kind of connect some dots and think, okay, this is going to be a low scoring affair. I got to hit my spots.
1: If I help them get 2-4 too easily on my watch, I know the math. We have to get 2-5. This team getting 2-5 and 6 has been a struggle as of late.
0: Yes, it has. All right, let's get to today's pop quiz question.
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1: In the world of comedy, it's called a callback. I talked about Roger Maris earlier today on Hardball. I had Bob Serve on, who was actually a roommate of both Roger Maris and Mickey Mantle in 1961. On this date in 1961, Roger Maris hit his 50th home run. He becomes the first player in history to have 50 home runs before the end of August. Mm-hmm. I'm looking at Major League Baseball's home run leaders from Roger Maris down. So that was 1961. I'm going to ask you, I'll give you the year, we'll go in order. Best guess, who do you think led Major League Baseball in home runs? Oh. I'll give you the season. You tell me who you think maybe the overall home run hitter was. Now, I'm going to tell you, these are all names that you know.
0: Okay.
1: The question is, can you associate a player with the right year and then sort of guess your way into getting a few of these right? But it is an interesting list. We will do that. I will ask. 1962, who hit the most home runs in baseball? 63, and on. We'll start at Maris, and then we'll work from there up.
0: Okay, we will do that after the break. 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
0: Summer's winding down and school days are just ahead. 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
0: Welcome back. Wrapping things up here in the 680 The Fan studios. Braves and Brewers, 2:10 first pitch this afternoon. Hopefully the Braves can even things up as yesterday's offense went silent yet again. Chris, reset that pop quiz question for me.
1: Yeah, I've got home run. Baseball's home run leaders, 1962 and up, after Roger Maris broke the record in 1961. We'll find out how many you can actually get right. Real quick, let me do Diamond Notes.
3: It's time for Domino's Diamond Notes.
1: All right, you might not have known this, but Jacob Mazurowski's now got at least 5 strikeouts, 3 or fewer earned runs in all 23 starts he's made this year. That's a long streak to begin a season since 1913. Now, he only had 6 yesterday. Moral victory, only 6 strikeouts, yeah, but he's done it all 23 starts. 5-plus strikeouts, 3 or fewer runs. And here's your all-star stat of the day. Jacob DeGrom is the second fastest pitcher in innings to reach 2,000 strikeouts. He trails, of course, one Chris Sale.
0: There we go.
1: Chris Sale got there quickly enough to be the all-time leader in innings to get to 2,000.
0: All right.
1: All right, 1962, who led all of baseball in home runs?
0: 1962, let's go Roger, no, not Roger Maris. Let's go.
10: Oh, no, no.
0: Hank Aaron.
10: No, no, no.
1: You mean the other guy in the National League?
0: The other guy in the, Willie Mays.
1: Willie Mays at 49. This guy did it 2 years in a row. He had 45 and 49. He's an American League home run hitter. I've commented that when I met him, I could not believe how small he was. I was looking him right in the eye. Bald before bald was cool.
0: Bald before bald was cool.
1: He was bald as a player.
0: Killebrew?
1: Armin Killebrew. Had it 2 years in a row. 1965 with 52 home runs.
0: 1965 was Frank Robinson.
1: Well, no.
10: No, no,
1: he was
10: no.
1: 1966, okay, so I'll give then. You a half a grade. We went back to Willie Mays.
0: Oh, Willie Mays.
1: Willie Mays in 1966 had 52 home runs. We go to 1967, and I'm going to tell you. Remember that the guy that I just mentioned, the bald guy,
0: mm-hmm.
1: he was tied with another guy.
0: Okay.
1: Another American leaguer.
0: Okay.
1: Who played left field for a very storied franchise who had just taken over for left field from a guy who was in the Hall of Fame.
0: Wow.
1: They had 3 Hall of Famers in a row in left field for this American League storied franchise.
0: Yastrzemski.
1: Karl Yastrzemski and Herman Killebrew. We're tied. This guy is one of my favorite interviews of all time. He was a guy that I turned down, one of the two guys I turned down having a cigarette with.
0: Oh, Frank Howard.
1: Frank Howard.
0: I know that one.
1: To this day, just bothers me. Oh, by the way, say Harmon Killebrew again.
0: Harmon Killebrew.
1: He had 49 home runs in 1969.
0: Can I say it again?
1: 1970. Now we go back to the National League. This guy had burst onto the scene. His biggest trick, and I use that word in quotations, he could hold 8 baseballs in a hand.
0: Oh, that's Johnny Bench.
1: And there was a cover of Sports Illustrated that could prove it. 1971, he had 48 bombs. He would become more famous in 1979 as an MVP and a World Series winner. But he won a World Series in 71 as well.
0: 79. Oh, God. Who won the World Series in 79? I don't know.
1: Well, in 1971, Willie Stargell, who ends up being an MVP and a World Series MVP in 79.
0: Really? Stargell. I should have
1: gotten
0: that.
1: Led Major League Baseball and home runs in 1971 with 48. 1972.
0: 72 would be Johnny Bench.
1: Johnny Bench had 40 home runs that year. In 1973...
0: Was that my start of Mike Schmidt's run?
1: No.
10: No.
1: That would still be one more year of Willie Stargell.
0: No.
1: Now, say what you wanted to say.
0: Mike Schmidt.
1: He did it 3 years in a row. 1977, he's the only guy in the 70s to hit 50 home runs.
0: Oh.
1: National League
0: Dave
1: team.
0: Dave Kingman?
1: No.
0: National League team.
1: Yep. He's probably the least famous
0: Jim
1: of
0: Rice.
1: His teammates.
0: No.
1: National League team, he's probably the least famous of all his teammates because his teammates were really famous.
0: Is that the Big Red Machine?
1: It is.
0: Pete wrote, not Pete.
10: Oh,
0: Rose.
10: No.
0: It's not,
1: so they won in 75,
0: not.
1: 76. They don't win in 77, but this guy had 52 home runs.
0: I have no idea.
1: The Mets released him in 1986 before they won that World Series. George Foster.
0: Oh, George Foster.
1: 1978. Let's just say he's the third of the left fielders that were Hall of Fame left fielders for the Boston Red Sox.
0: Jim Rice. I just said his name.
1: This guy, you just said his name, but you were wrong. But in 1979, he had 48 home runs.
0: I just said his name. Oh, Dave Kingman.
1: 1980. I'll tell you, in 80 and 81, this guy led baseball in home runs. And he was used to actually going back-to-back because he already went back-to-back-to-back.
0: Oh, Mike Schmidt.
1: Mike Schmidt did it 2 years in a row. 1982. This is strange. It was a tie at 39 home runs. We did not get to 40 home runs that year. Schmidt, by the way, hit 31 and 81, but that was a shortened season.
0: Was that another Jim Rice year?
1: No, that was...
10: No.
1: This guy became... Look, he was famous because he won 3 World Series in a row. Then he signed a free agent deal and he became more famous.
0: Mike Schmidt. No.
1: Reggie Jackson.
0: All right.
1: Tyler Gorman Thomas.
0: And then Dale Murphy did it in 82 and 83? I think so. 83 and 84.
1: I don't think he led all of baseball.
10: No.
0: I know. National League. All right. Good question. I like it. Old school guys.
1: Yeah.
0: A lot of fun. A lot of power hitters back then that, 40 was the number. All right. For all of us here at 680 The Fan, thank you for listening to 680 Game Day. 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
0: And welcome inside the Truist Studios in the Battery Atlanta. Barrett Salee, Chris Domino with you. We are getting you ready for first pitch between the Braves and the Brewers. 2:10 from American Family Field in Milwaukee, Wisconsin, as the Braves look to even things up after yesterday's loss. We got pitching matchups. We'll have lineups. You'll hear a conversation with Braves manager Walt Weiss. Plus, we'll have yesterday's defensive play of the game. So we've got a lot to get to leading up to first pitch with Ben Ingram and Darren O'Day. Chris, I think it's fair to say the pitching matchup, the starting pitching matchup that we all thought would come to fruition with Chris Sale and Jacob Mizorowski did come to fruition. Unfortunately, it was at the expense of a Braves offense that just continues to struggle every single game.
1: Well, on a day when Jacob Mizorowski only had six strikeouts and only won six innings, we knew it was going to go to the bullpen, and it did. If you really look at what happened yesterday, it's just the Braves continuing to not really find offense. Both guys go six innings. So there was opportunities, three innings left, where somebody could have found a way to win this baseball game. Mm-hmm. And the Milwaukee Brewers did. No home runs, obviously, yesterday. You really didn't do much with runners in scoring position. 2-for-8. By the way, you afforded yourself a few opportunities. You just didn't do much. They didn't do anything either. They were 1-for-7, so you were still in the game. You just couldn't, as somebody put, there was a headline, couldn't crack the code. Yeah, that was a six-inning code. Then I had three other innings, nine more outs to try to figure out how to get a couple of runs, and it just did not happen.
0: It did not happen. It was unfortunate, and yet it continues to be the same old story over and over again. You know, we talk about this team in June. Everybody was frustrated. The offense wasn't there. It just continued to snowball over and over and over again. And yet here we are again in essentially the same situation in August. It's got me very concerned.
1: Well, it's not a blip. If you have a month where you're the worst run scoring team in baseball, 30th in a month, that's real because it's an extended period of time. Now I think they're 23rd or 24th mm-hmm. in runs scored in August. So what happened in July to get it back, home runs especially, that has gone to the board. You're 7th in Major League Baseball in runs scored, but you've had 2 months where you're the best, one where you were not, and now you're trending towards another month, which tells me I can hope for things. I can want for things. Hell, maybe even wish for things. But I'm no guarantee that what I'm looking for this team to do, break out a whooping stick, hit three home runs and make it easier. That's not a thing that feels really comfortable saying out loud. oh, I think they're going to do it today, or I think they're going to do it. Because I don't really believe in two things. I don't believe in pace, and I don't believe in due. Like, you're not due for anything. I know what people try to convince you of and convince me of, that if you go this bad at something, runners in scoring position, it's the only thing in baseball I look at. If you're horribly, terribly, horribly bad at it, you're going to tick up because you have to. But then you might go on a little bit of a run. The home run thing, I don't really feel like we're going to have a repeat of July for the end of August. July was a nice bounce back because June was terrible. Mm-hmm. You hit a bunch of home runs, you scored a bunch of runs, and you, okay, we're good. When you do this for the second time for an extended period of time, 3 weeks of a month with 1 week left, it might be in part who you are. You can be this, the number one offense in baseball 2 months, but you can be this. And the fact that you can't break out of it sooner than you didn't do it in all of June, really, and you're not really doing it in August in terms of finding runs.
0: And now going into these final two games against the Brewers, they're huge. They're huge for the Braves as the Braves continue to search and try to find one of those top two spots to get to those buys. But now you're significantly further behind the Brewers than you thought, and you have to win the next two games to ensure a tiebreaker over the Brewers should that tie exist.
1: Yeah, the Philadelphia Phillies are closer to you in terms of the divisional race that you are to Milwaukee. They just hit the 80th win. They didn't hit a home run yesterday. They only scored two runs. Look, I was hoping for a little bit of deja vu. 2 days ago, the Braves went 2-0. And you're looking around and you're going, okay, that game was in the balance because it was only two. Well, yesterday, Milwaukee, now in the bullpen, they're only up 2-0. Get a run off the bullpen. I only need one more to maybe push this thing to extras if I can't win it in regulation. You didn't do it. Milwaukee would have been feeling what we would have felt on Thursday had you found a way to lose a baseball game that you were in more control of than the other guy. We walked away with the win on Thursday against the White Sox. Good. They struck out seven times in the last nine outs. We had nine outs to go and could only push across one against their bullpen.
0: It was frustrating. There's no doubt about that. But yet the pitching continues to roll on. The pitching is, from a starting pitching perspective, has been just fine. But Chris Sale, you know, he spoke yesterday. And, you know, talking to Chris Sale, getting to know him, it's not lip service when he says all he cares about is the win or the loss. Sure, he wants to pitch well. His lone goal, whatever that goal, whatever goes on in that game from an offensive perspective, his lone goal is to get his team the win. Not necessarily put it on his record, but put it on the team's record. The win, the loss, that's all that matters. And yesterday was probably the most frustrated I've ever heard him in terms of the reaction after the game.
1: Yeah, bringing him, hey, here's the good news. You only gave up eight singles. They were just singles. Nobody really did anything. Yeah, it doesn't matter. I said it earlier. I'm not going to bang on it again. I wasn't up there. But to ask him about Jacob Mizrowski when you heard him say, I don't care what I did. It wasn't enough. I didn't help my team enough. I gave up a run on a day when we couldn't give up any runs. I couldn't give up any runs. He was asked about Mizrowski. He continued the class, and he talked about him for a couple of seconds. He said, look, had a chance to meet him at the All-Star game. I really like him. There was no doubt about it. He's taken it to another level. He's the best pitcher in the National League. He didn't have to do that. He did. I don't think I would have asked him to do that yesterday, knowing how that whole thing started, knowing how the baseball game ended. But he's better than that, and he continues to prove that he's better than that. But if you heard, there was disgust in his voice about himself, not about the error from Dubon the other day, not about, you know, nobody ending up with a big hit, being 2-for-8 with runners in scoring position. It's not who he is. It's not how he thinks. I can tell you, he's 12-9. The team is only 13-10 in his starts. On the other side, they're 16-8 in Mizrowski starts. Mm-hmm. They're 9-3 in this guy Logan Harrison starts. So keep an eye out on that. They're 25-11 when their guys go.
0: Yeah, that is really, it tells the tale.
1: We've lost one fewer game than they've lost with those two guys on the mound, if you look at the game locks.
0: Yeah. It's pretty wild. It is pretty wild. So hopefully the offense kicks up today, and hopefully it happens in a big, big way, because we're still waiting for those crooked numbers to pop up on the scoreboard. Before we hear from Braves manager Walt Weiss, let's pause 10 seconds for station identification on the Atlanta Braves Radio Network.
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0: Earlier today, Braves manager Walt Weiss sat down with Ben Ingram. Here's that conversation. It's the Walt Weiss Report.
3: Before the Braves take the field, we chat with Braves manager Walt Weiss for the latest on today's game. 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
15: It is time now for the Walt Weiss Report here on the Atlanta Braves Radio Network. Braves and the Brewers in the second game of this series. And just thinking back on the game yesterday, Walt, this is something that Darren brought up to me before the game, and I thought it'd be a good time to ask you. Thinking about Jacob Mizorowski, his fastball, different fastball. Who was the Miz of your generation? Who had a different fastball where you'd say that guy's a one of one?
17: Oh, man. Well, just the extension and the height and everything, you know, Randy Johnson, of course, who's left-handed, but a little different look, but there's some similarities there. I would say Clemens, Pedro, you know, those guys come to mind. But, yeah, it's Miz certainly has a unique fastball. It's a unique look for the hitters. You know, when you're gearing up for 100 plus, and then you get the cutter and slider, and it's a tough at bat.
15: Yeah, definitely. And think about Chris Sale. You mentioned Randy Johnson. That might be the only guy that Chris really compares to from your generation, or really any generation, thinking about freakish lefties, wouldn't you say?
17: Yeah, I would agree. I think that's the closest you get to Randy Johnson is Chris Sale. You know, and heck, I think Randy would probably 3-4 inches taller than Chris.
15: Yeah.
17: If you can believe that. But yeah, that's about as close as you can get to the big unit is Sale, and both of them pretty darn good.
15: Yeah, definitely. It's fun to compare guys to different generations, and those are two good ones to really compare. Fortunately, the roof is open today. But thinking about yesterday, late in the game, I don't know, fifth, sixth inning, sun came out, was coming through those window panes. When you have a roof closed here and you get those afternoon games, do you think the shadows here are maybe the worst in the game from the player's perspective?
17: Yeah, they're doing pretty bad. I think what they do, and we're going to have the roof open today, but it's going to be not open all the way. I think they do that for day games because of the shadows. So I think you'll see it partially open, not all the way, just to prevent some of those weird shadows that you get here for a day game.
15: Yeah, that's really tough, and hopefully that'll kind of balance that out today. Michael Harris is a guy I want to ask you about. Obviously, he's having a really good season, but it seems like he's having more success going the opposite way. Have you observed the same, and how much work has he put into that?
17: Yeah, I think for sure. You know, and I think he's maturing as a player. I've said this several times this year where he's still, I think, 25 years old, and
15: yeah,
17: feels like he's been around a long time. But I just think he's starting to figure some things out as a hitter. You know, he's a free swinger. He's still going to chase. But he hits the ball really hard. And you're right. It's more line to line than I think we've seen in the past. And he's hitting some good pitching too. Yeah. And so, yeah, he's just developing and continuing to develop and becoming a more mature player and hitter.
15: Yeah, some fun at bats for him this season. Final question, Martin Perez goes for you today. Not that he lacks for confidence, but he's beaten these guys once already this season. I'm sure that helps him a lot, doesn't it?
17: I think so. And look, this tough line to get through. The ball's going to be in play. You know, and I like Jarvis running around there at shortstop with the defense. And but Martin, he knows what he's doing. He knows how to navigate, and it'll be a cat and mouse game today for sure between Martin and that lineup over there.
15: All right. Well, best of luck in this one today, and we'll catch with you after the game.
17: All right. Thank you, Ben.
15: You got it. This has been the Walt Weiss Report on the Atlanta Braves Radio Network.
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0: 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When they get going, you will see these lineups. For the Brewers, leading off in left field is Jackson Churio. Batting second and playing second is Bryce Turane. Batting third, the catcher, William Contreras. Batting fourth and playing right field is Jake Bowers. Batting fifth, the first baseman, Andrew Vaughn. Batting sixth, the designated hitter, Christian Yelich. Batting seventh, the third baseman, Joey Ortiz. Batting eighth and playing center field is Luis Lara. And batting ninth, the shortstop, Cooper Pratt. And they will be behind Logan Henderson. For the Braves, leading off, doing the catching, is Drake Baldwin. Batting second and playing right field is Ronald Acuna Jr. Batting third, playing first base, is Matt Olson. Batting fourth in center field is Michael Harris II. Batting fifth, the designated hitter, Ozzie Albies. Batting sixth and playing second base is Mauricio Dubon. Batting seventh in left field is Mike Yastrzemski. Batting eighth and playing third base is Austin Riley. And batting ninth, the shortstop, Jim Jarvis. And they will be behind Martin Perez. So this is sort of an ongoing thing with Walt trying to find ways to give some players a half day off, is what he calls them. And today it's Ozzie Albies as the designated hitter. I believe it's the second time he's done that. Yeah. And last time that happened, the only other time it happened, Walt told us that he'd been searching for a time or two before to try to get him a half day off. And really, because of the injuries and the fact that Mauricio Dubon had to play the outfield more times than not, it really eliminated the possibility of Ozzie becoming the designated hitter and getting that half day off. But now with the outfield healthy and all of the other stuff that's happened, you know, it's a possibility. It's available for Walt, and he's taking that possibility today.
1: I have a switch hitting DH, so I'm not really thinking about, I don't know what might be a defensive play today. Is Dom Smith going to get an at-bat? Is Lane Thomas going to get an at-bat? You're not going to play Murphy. You're not going to use him as a DH. You just proved that today. Hassan Kim, you know, might as well be MIA. I know where
0: pretty
1: he is.
0: Pretty much is.
1: Well, I know where he is, but
0: is he there, though?
1: It's not helping.
0: Could be at the casino like Ketel Marte.
1: And I'm going to say, I'm really big on writing things down in pencil. Just write it down in pencil because you just don't know. When it comes to who's going to be good today, who's not, I don't know. They're going to hit home runs today, I hope, but I don't know. I will now make what is closer to a much more definitive statement. You are relying on a home run, but now you've become overly reliant on a home run. Mm-hmm. This team is overly reliant on a home run now. And you got to figure out a way, because we talked about, hey, maybe they're going to go steal some bases. Maybe they're going to shake it up a little bit and make people think about that in the last couple of months of the season. Well, we're now almost 3 weeks into that statement, and that's not happening because maybe they're just not capable, and maybe they don't want to run themselves out of innings. Well, you better find something, because your reliance on a home run has become an over-reliance.
0: Yes.
1: And if that doesn't show up, and it did, then it went away, then it showed up again in July, but it's gone. So I know that you have multiple of these streaks in you where offensively you're not a good baseball team. You've got to do something. Put the ball in play, strike out a little bit less, walk a little bit more. Everything that we know, make sure you get an extra base. If you're going to be good on defense, be a little bit better than good on defense, because you don't really have a lot of room to wiggle around in. I look at the Brewers lineup to say this. I look at them and I go, yeah, there's no home runs. That's true. I looked at the stats. They're 30th tonight. But it's not like they're depressed or deprived of runs.
0: Yeah.
1: It's not like they're a baseball team. It's just, we've gotten sort of this idea that you don't score unless you hit home runs. Well, no. The Milwaukee Brewers are a team that's proving that you don't have to hit home runs. There are other means to score runs. We just haven't found them consistently enough.
0: No.
1: Our reliance on a home run to put up numbers has become too big right now.
0: It is. And I think we've seen now that when that happens, it's almost contagious, because you see a month of June in which they were awful. You see the first 2 months of the season when they were lights out. You have to find ways to get out of that rut and get out of it quickly. And, you know, we were promised stolen bases. We were promised taking extra bases. That hasn't happened. And if you're overly reliant on home run, you get in these prolonged slumps. And there is one bright spot. Yeah. Okay. So yesterday, Mike Yastrzemski was on base all four at bats. He was 2 for 2, and then he walked twice. 5 of the 8 hits came from the bottom 4 in the order. And we've seen Ronald Acuna Jr. and Drake Baldwin. They're both sub 250, in the month of August. We talk about turning the lineup over. Well, the Braves have done that, and Mike Yastrzemski's been a big part of it. Dating back, last 32 games, he's batting 270 with a 928 OPS. 12 of his 20 hits have gone for extra bases, including 5 home runs. Mike Yastrzemski has been playing very, very well. And yet, the Braves, the top of the order, just isn't able to capitalize. And I think that's what's really frustrating, is when one part of the order struggles, the other is still providing a little bit of a chance. That's why you see the Braves with runners in scoring position, but not driving them in, is because the bottom of the order has been fine. The top has not.
1: So I'm going to tweak it, because we're trying to find light, and we're going to say that Mike Yastrzemski's light. You know what Mike Yastrzemski really isn't built to do? Carry a team.
0: It's not. No, he's not.
1: No, he's just not built to carry a team. Yeah. So if I'm not getting it from enough places and I'm getting it from one, it better be from a guy who goes on a Matt Olson type tear where he's hitting 7 bombs in 9 games, because that'll give me a chance to win. Mike putting a ball in play, better than not. Mike actually getting on base, better than not. Mm-hmm. I get all that stuff. It's hard to drag a team offensively as a solo guy. It just is. Matt Olson has done it a little bit. Michael Harris has done it a little bit, but it's hard. Mike Yastrzemski isn't that guy.
0: No
1: matter how good or how hot he gets, he can't fix what ails his team right now. Now, I'm going to pull up the numbers, and we'll go to break in a second, but I'm going to pull up the numbers, home runs by month. Because, again, if you think I'm crazy about run scored, the equation, simple math, how much of your offense is coming from home runs and what happens when those go away, it screams at you. The month of June is screaming at you. The month of August is screaming at you. And the fact that we haven't figured out, again, fewer strikeouts, ball in play, moving a runner over, cashing in with runners in scoring position, which has been abysmal again. The numbers are atrociously bad for 2 months in baseball, you were the best offense in baseball. If you landed up somebody from another planet and you explain what offense was in baseball, you say, you see that team, they're really good at it. Well, it doesn't really look like. Well, let me show you these 2 months. Because right. I can't show you June and I can't show you August. If you told them what the object is right now and you looked and you said, well, there's a guy standing. What's that called? That second base. He seems to be standing there a lot. Yep. What about the guy out there? He seems to be standing there a lot too. We're not cashing in. And if you're not cashing in by the home run, this team is struggling to win. That is not a recipe to win on a Tuesday night in June. It's certainly not a recipe to win in October.
0: No, it is not. We'll talk a little bit more about the pitching staff coming up after the break. But first, let's get you to yesterday's defensive play of the game.
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15: 1-2 pitch. That's going to be sitting down the right field line. A fair ball rolling towards the corner. Ronald picks it up. He comes up ready to throw. Here comes Lara. Tagged down. He is toast. What a throw. Deep right field from Ronald Acuna. Ronald disappeared into the corner from our view, but I saw a bullet coming out of the corner, and Mauricio Dubon standing right over the bag took that strike from right field, slapped the tag on Lara, and he's history here in the fifth inning.
22: The defensive play of the game presented by the Georgia Department of Administrative Services. 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
0: Welcome back inside the Truist Studios here in the Battery, Atlanta. Barrett Salee, Chris Domino with you. 2:10 first pitch from up there at American Family Field. The roof will be open-ish. You heard Ben and Walt talk about that. Halfway open. It's going to be like a semi-convertible there. So we saw the shadows become a pretty bad, kind of appear at times yesterday. We talked about that before the game, that it could be a detriment to a lot of these hitters, and it looked like it was. That always helps pitchers. And I think for this Braves team, you know, we've been bagging on the offense basically all afternoon, even on the local show, for good reason. Absolutely a good reason. The starting pitching has been remarkable. Everybody has had, everybody on this staff has had one clunker aside from Chris Hale. One since the All-Star break. Since, for the last 34 games, the rotation has allowed 11 scoreless starts and no more than one run in 16 of those 34 games. Braves starters have allowed more than three runs just five times in the last 34 games. That's amazing.
1: Yeah. You're also 19-19 in one run games. You're 5-6 in extra inning games where you've been outscored. And again, I can find nice things to say because the pitching, it's the reason you're 10-9. In 19 games. You've only scored 72 runs. Now, the good news is you've only given up 62. Your pitching is the reason why you're 10-9. Now, not great. June was 9-14, but 10-9, one game over, it feels worse than that because, again, you've only scored 72 runs. Giving up 62 has been the reason that you've won 10 games out of 19. You are above 500. I just looked at something real quick, and I'm just going to give you an example of what we're talking about, how, you know, the up and down and the, okay, that's good, but that's not. Drake Baldwin's home runs, he's got 21 homers, and it's not a number that's a lot because it felt like it was going to be more than that. There was a moment where it felt like it was going to be pushing more than that. He certainly went down for a period of time, doesn't matter. He hit three, this is by month. He hit three home runs in five games in March. He hit three in 27 games the next month. 6-16, okay, good, but then 1-12. Then it was 6-27, now it's 1-19 games in this month. So it's problematic for not just him, it's problematic, it seems, for this team, this side of everybody but Matt Olson. Ronald Acuna's got to pick it up, got to be a run producer. It's always great when we watch him. He uncorks one from the outfield. It's fun to watch, and he certainly has as good an arm as anybody in baseball. But, offensively, and we start going down the line, and you realize, okay, you're 10-9. Thank goodness. Do the math on this. Your staff's only given up 62 runs. Your staff, not just your rotation. Your staff has given up 62 runs in 19 games. You should be, with this offense, what it can be, better than 10-9.
0: Yeah, absolutely. Absolutely. And with Ronald and Drake both struggling at the top of the lineup, it's just you basically, everything kind of stalls out when you might have a little bit of momentum in any given inning. It does feel like it stalls out very, very quickly. But this rotation, Martin Perez, he had his clunker last time out. We'll talk about the pitching matchup and preview what you will see today coming up after the break. 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
10: Logan Henderson, 24 years old, 6'2", 209, out of McLennan Community College in Texas. He was a fourth-round pick in 2021, and he has been awesome this year. 7-2. A 270 ERA, 12 walks, 75 strikeouts, an 087 whip, and a 190 opponent batting average. Four-seamer changeup and cutter, fastball in the mid-90s. Opponents hitting 171 against that fastball and 181 against his changeup. He's one of the better pitchers, Chris, that a lot of people have never heard of.
11: Well, he's also now 7 innings, 6 1/3, 6, 5 2/3, 5. Here's the good news for Braves fans, Braves team. 7 home runs in his last 5 starts, and this is a guy with a 2.70 ERA, which tells me he's given up solos. How do I know? Well, he's striking out a hell of a lot more people than he's walking. 6 strikeouts, 7, 8, 7, 9. Here are his walks in those games. 1-1-1-2-0. So his strikeout-to-walk ratio is phenomenal. His whip is 0.8 and change, which is just incredible. It's not a ton of starts. This is going to be his 13th, so it's not like he's 23 starts in and he's talking about numbers that are eye-popping. But for what they are and for a guy who's been needed, can I tell you, I've been in the office with Pat Murphy. You know what two words he likes to say?
10: What are those?
11: When somebody asks him a question, he says, plot thickens. Like, he likes that, plot thickens. Brandon Woodruff just got an imaging. He's not going to get a shoulder surgery.
10: Right.
11: He's actually starting a throwing progression.
10: Ooh.
11: Now, they don't expect him back in the regular season. But there is this moment of, could he come back if we go deep in October?
10: Mm-hmm.
11: That was a guy who was, they were going to give him a surgery. Imaging showed cleared. My only point is, you get lucky sometimes, and sometimes you don't when it comes to pitching. Logan Harrison's a guy that was drafted out of a junior college after the COVID year. I have no idea what he did in 2020. I have no idea. What was junior college baseball in 2020? What was it in 2021? I mean, what was it in 2021? They found this guy, and I'm assuming, again, he's not much out of high school. He didn't have 3 years under his belt pitching in college. Picked him in the fourth round, and it looks like they got a winner. Mm-hmm. Because once again, we got a guy now who is not making a lot of money in a world where if I can get pitching that doesn't make a lot of money, I am free to do other things. Logan, this guy's not going to make money even for the next 3 years mm-hmm. if he stays healthy and is a good pitcher.
10: Yeah. Yeah, he's been very good this year. Martin Perez going for the Braves. He's 8-7, has a 3.15 ERA, 45 walks, 83 strikeouts, a 1.19 whip, and a 2.18 opponent batting average. We talk about all these pitchers, except for Chris Sale, have had one clunker since the All-Star break. Last time out was Martin Perez. 5 innings, 9 hits, 4 earned runs, 2 walks, and 3 strikeouts in that loss to the Twins. But that was that game where the Twins scored 4 runs before Perez even got an out. To his credit, after that, he settled down, and for essentially 4.5 innings, he was perfectly fine. You can't erase what happened early in that game in the first inning, but Martin Perez still goes to the post.
11: Yeah, he's only given up a home run in his last 5 starts. The problem, again, is we look at the strikeout numbers. He's going to dance through raindrops. You know, he's absolutely not going to be a guy. Now, he did pop for 6, and that was a pop for him 4 starts ago, but it's 3-2, 3-6, 4. You got to keep the walks down. 2-3, 1-2, 1. That's not what I just told you about Henderson.
10: No.
11: Henderson is not doing that. He's doing the opposite of that. So there are going to be guys on base via the walk, keeping the ball in the ballpark. One guy's given up 1 home run in his last 5. The other guy's given up 7. My guy wins in that department. But guess what? I'm not even playing a home run team. It doesn't even feel like I get the advantage that I would have had my guy not been giving up home runs. This team doesn't hit him. We'll find out if the Braves can hit it off of a guy, anything off of a guy in terms of home runs, who's given up 7 and 5. He's just not going to, he's not going to wipe you out in that moment in a game where you need a wipeout pitch.
10: Yeah.
11: He can spin you to death. He can paper cut you a little bit. He can get you into maybe

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0: 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We look at this Brewers team, haven't really had a lot of success against Martin Perez. Yeah, Gary Sanchez has two home runs, but he's batting .227. The exception, though, is William Contreras. He's got two doubles and a home run against Martin Perez. Look, William Contreras, you know how dangerous he can be. As soon as he got traded up there to Milwaukee, he has been a superstar. He's been a superstar this year as well. 12 home runs and 64 RBIs. And he is facing Martin Perez. There's always that one guy in that lineup where you have to look out for. And today for Perez, it is Contreras.
13: Yeah. You actually, again, you find spots in this lineup that you go, okay, they're not necessarily going to hurt me with home runs, but are they going to strike out? There's not a lot of that going on with this team right now. So find your spots, try to avoid. And what is it we always say? Don't have a situation where that guy could do the ultimate damage. Mm-hmm. Remember, there are teams that we've looked at and we go, oh, that guy.

0: that can go deep. That guy can go deep. That guy, he can burn you with a home run. They don't really have that. But what I don't want is I don't want traffic. I don't want them actually now just moving a guy over, scoring a run, not striking out, blooping a blast, whatever it is that might lead to a two-run inning turn into a three or a four-run inning. They have a capability to do it. It's just not the way that we normally think about with the home run. I look at this, and I, again, I just need my pitching to be as good as it's been because I'm asking and I'm hoping for my offense to be better. I'm looking at Prize Picks next segment. Yeah, I certainly took the sucker play yesterday over over 5.5 because it was just no. Even when I'm going to tell you something honestly, when that game turned out to be a 6-inning game for both starters, I said, okay, that's 1 inning less than I thought they were both going to go.
1: Right,
0: I have a chance. I got a chance to go over. I'm going to actually see 18 outs coming from guys who aren't named Jacob Mizrowski or Chris Sale.
1: Mm-hmm.
0: Didn't happen. You know, we put up a one, and we all of a sudden got a little bit excited, but we weren't able to push another one across, lose another one-run game. And by the way, now it's official. You're 19-19 in one-run games.
1: Yep, and that seemed like the biggest strength for the Braves for the first couple of months in the season. Going back to what we talked about a couple segments ago, I looked at Ronald Acuna Jr.'s heat map just for the month of August. Mm-hmm. My goodness, the inside part of the plate is all blue. All blue, especially up and in. That it does feel like there's a hole in a swing up and in. That's been a massive problem, but it's the whole inside part of the plate.
0: A couple of days ago, he flew out to center, and I made note of it both on this show and then on the regular show that I do here in Atlanta during the day. I said he started to drop all his laundry right then and there. And this guard came off, and that guard came off, and that came off, and his gloves came off, and the bat got dropped, and the helmet got dropped. And I was like, okay, you know what he just realized? That's a pitch when he's going well. That ball's not caught by a center fielder. He hit a ball yesterday. It was a little bit deeper, and you go, okay, but it's in the ballpark.
1: Right.
0: He's at the point now where he's just not driving the baseball the way that he can. And I saw the frustration the other day with the one at bat where it was a fairly lazy ball to center field. And I was like, okay, he's pissed because it's an accumulation of just not having things go. But what it really was is, I'm supposed to murder that baseball.
1: Yeah.
0: I'm not in a place right now where I'm murdering that baseball or really any other baseball.
1: Yeah, it's been frustrating. You can see it in his face. You can see it in his demeanor. And hopefully he gets out of that slump coming sooner rather than later. All right, we'll get our prize picks of the day coming up on the other side of the break. This is the Ford Leadoff Show on the Atlanta Braves Radio Network.
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6: 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I'm going to go Michael Harris the second. More than 1.5 hits, runs, RBIs. He's had those games where he looks like he's locked in. I think today will be one of those games. And then William Contreras, we talked about him not beating the Braves, but the success that he's had with Martin Perez. I'm going to juice it up a little bit. William Contreras, more than 1.5 hits. Now, hits give you a lot of juice in Prize Picks. That pays you 5.5x. Those 1.5 hits are a huge number. So 5.5x, more than 1.5 hits for William Contreras and Michael Harris, the second, more than 1.5 combined hits, runs, RBI.
7: Yeah, I'm sitting this one out. after my over 5.5, again, I did feel good about it for a second. Once the bullpens actually got into play, it didn't happen. I want to pick Martin Perez, seriously. I know he knows that he needs to go 5 innings. 14.5 is his number in pitcher outs. I'll go over that. If you're going to ask me which hitter is going to do something today, I don't know. I could start flipping coins. I could start throwing darts. Again, I could hope. I could hope it's three of them. I could hope for the laugher that I feel like I've been asking about for a month now. Mm-hmm. Give me the easy one. Give me the 8-2 game. It could happen. It's not because they're due, and it's not because it's because they're good enough to have it happen. Okay, are we going to have to beat the bullpen, though, because Logan Henderson doesn't allow you to beat him? The way he's going right now, as I said, you want to get him with the home run. He's just not going to walk people in front of you. You know what that might mean? A walk and a hit, 3-run shot. He's giving up the home runs. That's the thing you have going. The best thing you have going for you right now is that, walking into this game. You know, if I'm going to be a wise guy, Logan Henderson, more than a half a home run. You know, I might as well just do that, more than a half a home run, and hope that it's actually done pretty early and we actually get up on this team.
6: And that's what's so frustrating, is that we know that it's in them. We've seen it. We know that it's there. But these prolonged slumps, just it's frustrating.
7: 2 months where you, again, as good as anybody in baseball. You scored as many runs more than anybody in baseball. 2 times. But you also had a month where you're 30th, and now I think you're 23rd coming into today. In terms of runs scored, might be 24 actually after last night. Mm-hmm. I didn't do the math on it, but scoring only one run, I know you didn't gain any spots. You might have actually lost one. 24 to 30. Do the math on that. You're in the bottom 20 percentile now of runs scored again after you had a month, 2 months ago where you were the worst. It's just not an easy recipe. You're asking too much of your pitching staff. You're asking too much. We had a game the other day where the bullpen, it was 4-4. Wasn't a lead, but the bullpen gave up two at the end and you lose. And you go, okay, I can't have that. But that's what happens to bullpens over the course of 162. it feels like it can't happen now because we're not really playing with the lead often enough.
6: No, we're not. It's 100% right. If you're trying to preserve a lead as the bullpen rather than trying to, you know, extend a lead, it's a whole different world. And right now the Braves, after the Phillies, won in extras yesterday, four back. The Phillies are creeping up right now.
7: Phillies are closer than you are to Milwaukee.
6: Yeah.
7: Milwaukee, again, consistently good. They get to 80 wins pretty quickly. They've done it for 4 years in a row. They've got to cash it out to try to get to a World Series. A World Series win, even. We'll find out. They look like a team that, short of the home runs, and maybe they're going to actually buck a trend. Maybe they're going to be the team that doesn't need to hit home runs to actually push themselves to the World Series. The burden on their staff is going to be really big. It's only the regular season, and I don't care about them. I'm interested in them. I'm pretty fascinated by what they do at the top of the rotation, how they've actually closed out games, and certainly 30th in home runs. I want to see how the story ends.
6: Yeah.
7: I just don't know if it's conducive to beating them over the next couple of days unless we actually outslug them.
6: Yeah, it's been very difficult for this Braves team. Like I said, Yastrzemski on base all four times yesterday. Mauricio Dubon had a couple of hits. Austin Riley has looked significantly better than he has previously in this season. So, you know, there's not a lot of hope, but there are little things here and there that we're watching that feels maybe like, can build on.
7: Feels like October. Play it like it's October.
6: Exactly. All right, for all of us here at the Braves Radio Network, thank you very much for listening. Braves and Brewers, coming your way next.
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10: 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This afternoon, the Braves and Brewers keep it going at American Family Field in Milwaukee as Ozzie Albies in Atlanta look for a win against a tough NL Central club. 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
17: Good afternoon, everybody, and welcome into Atlanta Braves Baseball. This afternoon from American Family Field in Milwaukee, Wisconsin, it's the Braves and the Brewers in the second game of this three-game series. On the mound for the Braves, left-handed vet Martin Perez, and he faces right-hander Logan Henderson. Great to have you with us on a beautiful Saturday alongside Darren O'Day and our producer-engineer Jonathan Chadwick. Ben Ingram here with you. And yesterday, Darren, the pitching matchup lived up to expectations. Sale and Mizorowski both very good. Unfortunately, the Brewers win it 2-1. And turning the page to today, it doesn't get a whole lot easier for the Braves lineup, does it?
18: Now, we talked a lot yesterday during the broadcast about how well the Brewers do a lot of things. And one of those things is developing starting pitching. And that's the cheapest way to win ball games in major leagues, develop young starting pitchers. And Logan Henderson today is a great example of that. He's a guy you might not have heard of, but he's really set in the league a fire since he's been in the league, so the test doesn't get any easier for a scuffling Braves lineup here today.
17: Yeah, this has been a lineup that's been scuffling for sure. Just one home run on this road trip for the Braves since winning eight straight. They've really scuffled since then and really struggled at the plate, so need to turn things around today. Meanwhile, Martin Perez is on the mound for the Braves, and he's beaten this Brewers lineup once already this season. I'm sure when it comes to confidence, that'll give him a little bit of a boost.
18: Yeah, certainly. This lineup the Brewers have, they lead the league in chase rate, and so that means they're selective. They all feel like they have a good idea of the strike zone, and I think that bodes well for Martin's strengths. You know, he's very good at disguising a strike as a ball, and he likes to come into the strike zone from outside of it and really keep these hitters' heads spinning. So last time out, he did go six innings against the Brewers, just one earned run, and he outdueled the Miz. So he has the capability to neutralize this potent lineup, and I like his chances to do that again here today.
17: Meanwhile, one pretty good change for the Braves lineup. Ozzie Albies is in there, but he's the DH. You have Mauricio Dubon at second base, and I think up the middle, Jarvis and Dubon maybe quicker than any other combination the Braves may have up the middle.
18: Yeah, both dynamic athletes, really strong throwing arms. Mauricio, two-time Gold Glove winner. And he loves to play anywhere you put him on the field, but if you ask him his favorite position, it's second base. He says he's the best defender when he's out there at second, so that'll be exciting to watch him play out there today. We know how good he is everywhere else, and if he says he's the best, I believe him.
7: It's such an important element every single day, but especially when these two teams get together. I look back on the series in Atlanta. Braves took 2 out of 3. They were a little bit better in the field than the Brewers were. And yesterday, I'd say the Brewers are maybe a little bit better in the field than the Braves were. Defense, such a crucial element when you have pitching duels like these two teams have played this season.
18: Agreed. Yeah, both of these teams very adept on the defensive side of the field. You know, they're both top 10 teams with lots of good athletes all over the field. Probably a few more athletes in the Brewers lineup. But the Braves, very good. And that's especially important today with Martin Perez when he's on. You know, he's going to get you 9, 10, 11 ground balls in a game with that sinker changeup mix. So the better infield defense you can have, the better your chances to beat a club like the Brewers.
7: All right, looking forward to it. Right now, let's pause 10 seconds for station identification. 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
7: When we come back, I'll introduce you to the starting lineups. After that, it'll be time for baseball on your radio. 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
6: We've got a nice day here in Milwaukee. Game two in this series, Braves and the Brewers. And time now for the starting lineups powered by Georgia Power, the official electric energy partner of the Atlanta Braves. Of course, we'll start with the visiting Braves. This will be game number 130 of the regular season. 32 left to be played after today. Braves managed by Walt Weiss. They are in first place in the East, but that lead down to four games over the Phillies as they won last night. Braves with a record of 75-54, and they'll lead it off with their catcher, Drake Baldwin. Batting second, right fielder, Ronald Acuña Jr., hitting third, first baseman Matt Olson. Batting cleanup, center fielder Michael Harris, coming off a good day yesterday with a couple of base hits. He'll be followed by the designated hitter, Ozzy Albies, batting fifth. Hitting sixth, the second baseman, Mauricio Dubon. Batting seventh, left fielder Mike Yastrzemski. Hitting eighth, third baseman Austin Riley. Batting ninth, shortstop Jim Jarvis. And on the mound, the left-hander Martin Perez. He's already beaten the Brewers once this season. For the year, he's 8-7 with a 3.15 ERA. This will be the 300th start of his major league career, and he's looking for his 100th career win. So again, for the Braves, Baldwin, Acuña, Olson, Harris, Albies, Dubon, Yastrzemski, Riley, Jarvis, and Perez on the mound. Those are the Braves. Now for Pat Murphy's Brewers, they have the best record in baseball, 80 wins, 49 losses. They have a six-game lead over the Cubs, who were defeated in Seattle last night, and the Brewers lead it off with their left fielder, Jackson Chourio. Batting second, second baseman Bryce Terang. Hitting third, the catcher, William Contreras. Batting cleanup, right fielder Jake Bowers. Slotted fifth, first baseman Andrew Vaughn. Batting sixth, the DH, Christian Yelich. Hitting seventh, third baseman Joey Ortiz. Batting eighth, center fielder Luis Lara. Hitting ninth, shortstop Cooper Pratt. And on the mound, the second-year right-hander Logan Henderson. He's having a great season, 7-2 with a 2.70 ERA. The Brewers have won 9 of his last 10 starts, and he's undefeated at home this year. So again, for the Brewers, Chourio, Terang, Contreras, Bowers, Vaughn, Yelich, Ortiz, Lara, Pratt, and Henderson on the mound. Like I mentioned, beautiful day. Day baseball, Braves and Brewers right around the corner on the Atlanta Braves Radio Network.
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6: 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Behind the plate calling balls and strikes is John Tumpain. First base umpire Adam Hamery. Clint Vondrak is at second base. And the crew chief Todd Titchener is at third. Climbing in, Drake Baldwin. He is ready. So is the right-hander Logan Henderson. Braves and Brewers, game two. And now for the ball game. First pitch swung on and fouled back. Starting up right on time at 1:10 Central, 2:10 Eastern. The roof is halfway open. This is the fan-shaped convertible rooftop they have here. So the right side is closed. The left side is open to help with the shadows. Here's the 0-1 pitch on the way to Drake Baldwin. And there's a check swing. He did not go. Make it a 1-1 count. The time of the first pitch brought to you by Schumann Farms. Look for Real Sweet Brand Vidalia Onions from Schumann Farms in a store near you. So with the roof halfway open, 77 degrees here in Milwaukee. Here's the 1-1 pitch. And Baldwin sends one foul on the first base line. I think that's a good idea. It's a good option to have. You can open the whole thing up if you want, or close half of it just to knock down some of those shadows.
18: Yeah, I think that's an important part of this decision, right? It's a beautiful day. You want to get that open air feel, but those shadows can be treacherous in afternoon games. So halfway open, nice option to have.
6: Drake Baldwin awaits the 1-2 pitch. Right-hander Henderson fires. There's a ball high. It's a partly cloudy day, so you're getting intermittent shade throughout the day. There's big, fluffy clouds floating through the blue sky here in Wisconsin, and right now the entire field covered in shade. Two balls and two strikes on Drake Baldwin. Drake 0-for-4 last night, takes a ball high. They have outfield panels to either side of the video board that can open and close as well. Those are open as well. And a good little breeze coming in from right field. Perfect day for baseball. Logan Henderson, 24-year-old right-hander, brings the 3-2 pitch on the way to Drake Baldwin. And Drake takes ball four. So today's game starting just like yesterday's did, a leadoff walk. Hopefully this time the Braves can do something about it rather than leaving that runner stranded. For the Brewers, here's their leather. Andrew Vaughn is at first base. Bryce Terang is at second. Cooper Pratt is the shortstop, and Joey Ortiz is at third base. In the Milwaukee outfield, Jackson Chirios in left field. Luis Lara is in center field. Jake Bowers in right. William Contreras is the catcher, and on the mound, Logan Henderson facing Ronald Acuna here. And Acuna fouls one back. That'll reach the seats, nothing in one. Henderson, 6 feet tall, 210 pounds, right-hander from Katy, Texas. He's 24 years old, and for just his second year in the big leagues, Darren, very impressive work.
18: Yeah, that's certainly been the case. He's got a very deceptive pitch mix that makes it a challenge on hitters to square it up.
6: 1-1 to Ronald in the dirt, 1-1.
18: And if yesterday was a matchup of very tall physical freaks, today is a matchup of more normal-sized guys. You know, Mizrowski, Sales, 6'6", 6'7". Anderson just 6 feet tall, but he uses that shorter stature to produce some really tough angles for hitters, especially with his four-seam at the top of the strike zone.
6: Modest lead at first by Baldwin. 1-1 pitch, and Acuna with a tapper foul, 1-2.
18: The four-seam is just 93, but I mentioned shallow angle of approach. Hard to get an uppercut swing up to it at the top of the zone, and he pairs that with a devastating changeup with 6 extra inches of fade on it. So it's those two pitches are his big money pitches. Also shows a cutter about 15% of the time, and occasionally throw a sweeper as well.
6: 1-2 on Acuna. He was 0 for 4 yesterday. He requests time, and it's granted right as Henderson was about to deal. So you might see a cutter or a sweeper, but you're prepping for this guy. You're thinking throttle on, throttle off.
18: Yeah, it's a binary pitch mix. It's mostly four-seam changeup, and they're both really, really good.
6: Worked out very well for him this year looking at his numbers. 1-2 swung on, miss. That time got a fastball by Acuna. First strikeout of the game for Logan Henderson. That brings Matt Olson to the plate. Henderson this season 7-2 with a very impressive 2.70 ERA. He's making his 13th start of the year, and he beat the Dodgers in his last turn at Dodger Stadium. That was on the 16th. Went 7 innings, gave up just 1 run. And surrendered just 3 hits, struck out 6, walked 1, got a victory. Matt Olson takes a ball inside, cutter missed. The Brewers, look, they've been doing tons of winning no matter who's been on the mound, but a lot of winning with this young man on the mound. Brewers have won 9 of his last 10 starts going back to May 10th. And the one loss was August 10th at a game at San Diego. No score in the first, pitch on the way to Olson, hit foul, deep down the right field line. That becomes a souvenir into the lower bowl of the stadium. And a 1-1 count on Olson. For Henderson, he started this season in the big leagues, made his debut last year, but then he had a lower back strain that sidelined him all of June. That's why he's only made a dozen starts prior to today. 1-1, touched the inside corner with a fastball, 1-2. In his 12 starts, he has surrendered 2 earned runs or fewer 10 times. He has been very stingy. 1-2 on Olson. Lead at first base by Baldwin. 1 down, no score. 1-2 pitch, low and outside. 2-2. So even though he debuted last year, he still has his rookie status this season. 2-2 on Matt Olson. 2-2. That'll be lobbed in the right and down for a base hit. That rolls across right field, cut off, and now dropped momentarily by Bowers at the warning track. And he sends it in. And there at first and third after the base hit by Olson. Just hit it right over the infield, and that thing just took off once it bounced on the grass all the way to the lip of the warning track.
18: Braves got to get something going early here. You know, they've been struggling to score runs, and we know how good this Brewers bullpen is, how good Henderson has been this season, so if you can get to him early, all the better, because you really don't want to get later in the game and be down a run or two.
6: If you can beat this guy here today, it'll be the first time that he's lost at home this year. This is his 6th start at home, and he's 3-0 here at American Family Field. Here's Michael Harris. Michael reaches and misses at a changeup low and outside, nothing and one. Yesterday, there were 17 hits between the two teams. 16 of the 17 were singles. The only man who had anything more than a single was this man, Michael Harris, who doubled. He had a two-hit effort yesterday. 0-1 pitch, up and in. Missed with a cutter. One ball and one strike.
18: That up and in cutter, that's just to set up that changeup down and away again. I mentioned the Henderson changeup has a ton of late fade on it. So Michael's going to have to pick out a starting point, and past that, he can't swing at it.
6: 1-1 pitch. Michael connects and ropes one down the left field line, making him pay. All the way into the corner, in to score Baldwin. First to third for Matt Olson. RBI double, and it's 1-0 Braves. We mentioned it with Walt Weiss before the game. I said, Michael's done such a great job going the opposite way. Has he made more of an effort to do that? He said, absolutely. He's much more of a line-to-line hitter, and there he shows you that power.
18: That's beautiful. He's done it twice in 2 days now. And he's so strong, he can hit the ball hard the other way as well. And against Henderson with that cutter and that changeup, that's the approach you have to have. A little bit harder with the four-seamer, but a very advanced approach there for Michael.
6: 1-0 Braves. Here comes Ozzie Albies with a chance to add on to the lead. Infield on the left side, halfway in. Ozzie takes a ball high and outside. On the left side of the infield, Pratt and Ortiz are in. Right side of the infield, Vaughn and Terang at their normal depth. Actually, Vaughn a little bit further in than he would normally set up. 1-0 pitch. Fouled back over to our left. One ball and one strike. More run right here, and you'll have more runs in the first inning today than you had in 9 innings yesterday. It's a Braves team that desperately needs an outpouring of offense. It has been a very lean road trip for the Braves. One ball and one strike on Ozzie Albies. Pitch on the way, lifted in the air, just back of third. Drifting towards foul ground, Ortiz makes the catch. Runners hold, of course. And two down. Now it's in the hands of Mauricio Dubon. We've said it so many times, but with two down and men in scoring position, he's been the best on the team. And the Braves need a big moment right here out of Mauricio Dubon with runners at second and third. Two out hits win you a bunch of games. Base hit right here could make it 3-0. Here it is from Henderson. And Dubon hits it in the air to right field, going to his right. Bowers, he is there. Makes the catch out in deep right. That ends the top of the first inning. Braves grand runners at second and third, but they do pick up a run, and they do so on two hits. We go to the bottom of the first inning. Braves won. The Brewers coming up when we come back.
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22: Hey, Braves fans, it's John Kincaid. 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
6: 13, Perez and the Braves take the field with a 1-0 lead into the bottom of the first inning. Jackson Churio, Bryce Terang, and William Contreras coming up from Milwaukee. Left-hander Martin Perez out there for the 25th time this season. First pitch from the southpaw misses high. Here's the leather for Atlanta. Matt Olson at first base. Mauricio Dubon gets the start at second base today. Jim Jarvis at shortstop. And Austin Riley at third. Tell you about the outfield after this 1-0 pitch. Here it comes to Churio. And a strike on the outside corner with a sinker. Mike Yastrzemski is in left field this afternoon. Michael Harris in center. Ronald Acuna in right field. Drake Baldwin, the catcher. Martin Perez on the mound. 1-1 pitch. Churio takes the ball high. Perez and Logan Henderson, two starting pitchers today, same height and weight, 6 feet, 210. Perez, the lefty from Guanare, Venezuela, 35 years old. And it's 2-1 pitch. Outside, 3 balls and a strike. Martin, 8-7 this season, and a 3.15 ERA. Like I mentioned, his 25th appearance, his 21st as a starter, coming off a loss against Minnesota in his last turn. 3-1 over for a called strike, 3-2. And if you remember that last turn, it was the first inning that did him in.
18: Yeah, he got ambushed there. He was on an 18-inning scoreless streak, and the Twins got to him in the first for 4 runs. And a lot of soft contact and very fortuitous bounces for them.
6: 3-2 pitch, and that's outside. So he walks Churio. Lead-off walk to him. Now Bryce Terang up to the plate. Yeah, altogether in that game for Perez, he still managed to go 5 innings in that loss at Minnesota, but gave up the 4 first-inning runs, 9 hits, a couple walks, 3 strikeouts, took the loss. And it was the 100th loss of his career. His next win will be his 100th win. And hopefully that's today. He's leading 1-0. Bryce Terang climbing in. Left-handed batter makes a first pitch strike. Our team's done a really nice job lately keeping the ball in the ballpark, trying to do that against this team that doesn't hit many home runs, but they still scare you offensively. 0-1, he cut it loose and missed over the top of a changeup. And, of course, like you mentioned, for Henderson, a big pitch for him. Same for Martin Perez.
18: That's right, the great equalizer in baseball, a good changeup. Neither of these guys are going to light the radar guns up. Because they can change speed so well, they're still really good pitchers.
6: 0-2, and he struck him out. Went with a fluttering change. Got the swing and miss from Terang, and that's our Gas South bringing the heat strikeout. Just like Martin Perez, Gas South is bringing the heat with no deposits, no hidden fees, and simple natural gas rates. Climbing in William Contreras, this guy's bat was hotter than a branding iron yesterday. He was 4 for 4. Got to find a way to get him out today. Couple of Venezuelans going at it right here. Contreras and Perez. There's a call strike. Contreras out of Puerto Cabello, Venezuela. Meanwhile, Perez out of Guanare, Venezuela. Runner at first. 1 down, 1-0 Braves. 0-1 from Perez. Swung on, miss. Good change. I'd say that pitch looks a little bit better out of the gate today than that last turn at Minnesota.
18: Yeah, first inning, Martin's command wasn't what it usually is. And that's such an important part of his game is hitting his spots and pulling the string with that changeup whenever he wants.
6: 0-2 pitch. Missed low with the changeup. Not a bad idea. 1-2.
18: And in that first inning against the Twins, he was missing right around mid-thigh, belt high. And that's the nitro zone for hitters. Like I said, they didn't hit the ball that hard, but he's much better when he's on the edges, really working the corners and nibbling around that strike zone.
6: 1-2 pitch, popped up, foul ground, first base side. Matt Olson takes command, trots in, makes the catch in between the batter's circle and the dugout. And 2 down here in the first inning.
18: And that changeup's going to be important here today. In his last start against these Brewers on June 19th, it was swung at 14 times, and he got 7 swings and misses. So for a team that doesn't swing and miss all that often, that was his best option that day, and I think it will be here as well.
6: When he's got that pitch in his bag of tricks, that makes him the best version of himself for sure. It could be a devastating pitch. Jake Bowers takes a sinker for a called strike. Perez beat the Brewers back on June 19th in Atlanta, went 6 innings, giving up 1 run. Scattered six hits, couple walks, five strikeouts. Only time he's ever beaten the Brewers in his career. 0-1 swung on, miss, went up and in with a sinker. 15 seasons in the big leagues for Perez. He's gone 1-3 versus Milwaukee. A 7.24 ERA against this franchise, and he's actually never won a game in this building. Way ahead of Bowers, 0-2. Pitch on the way, missed the outside corner with a changeup. For Perez, he's made three previous appearances here at American Family Field, and this is the first time he's been on the mound here since 2024. And in his career, an ERA over 8 here at American Family Field. 1-2 pitch. Loaded foul over by the Braves dugout. That lands in the sun-splashed seats down the left field line. Those folks beyond the Braves dugout on the left field line enjoying all the sun's rays. Everybody else is in the shade.
18: I do think a lot of those past numbers aren't all that relevant anymore. Martin's having a career year this year. Probably the second best year of his 15-season career.
6: 1-2 is outside. So you can teach an old dog new tricks.
18: You can. And, you know, he's a guy that was already been DFA'd by the Braves once this year, and hard to think where the team would be without him. And he's been so consistent every 5 days when he toes that rubber.
6: Two balls, two strikes, two outs. Pitch on the way, low and outside with a changeup. Now the count runs full. Jackson Chourio get a head start over there at first base. 1-0 Braves. Braves had an RBI double in the top of the first inning from Michael Harris to drive in Drake Baldwin. This will be the 20th pitch of the first inning for Martin Perez. Looking into his catcher, Drake Baldwin. Left-on-left matchup. Runner goes, 3-2 pitch, popped up, maybe playable, foul ground, third base side, Riley to the railing, and that's on the roof of the Braves dugout. Springs on back for a souvenir. Do it again with a 3-2 count. Bowers was 0-for-4 in yesterday's game. Brewers won yesterday 2-1. First team of the big leagues to reach 80 wins this season. They would need to go 18. They'd need to win 18 of the remaining 33 games to set a single season club record with 98 wins. They set their franchise record last year with 97 wins. No time called by home plate umpire John Tompain.
18: He was warning Martin to wait until Jake Bowers was paying attention to him. Pitch clock has eliminated quick pitching or ambushing hitters now.
6: 3-2. Fouled off. So to set a new club record, they'd have to go 18-15 the rest of the way. I'd say they're perfectly capable of that. These Brewer fans thrilled with what they've been watching this summer. This place is absolutely slammed today. 1-0 Braves, bottom of the first inning. Runner goes, 3-2 pitch, and spoiled foul again over by the Brewers dugout. Bowers adjusts his all-white batting gloves, adjusts his helmet, digs back into the left-handed batter's box. Inning has gone walk, strikeout, pop out. And now a 3-2 count on Jake Bowers. 3-2. Fouled back again. With the sinker straight back into the screen. Bowers having a power surge of the season. 22 homers. He's driven in 72. Veteran Perez set right of the belly. Chourio will take off from first base again. There he goes, 3-2 pitch, check swing, they appeal, did not go. Two-out walk, which runners at first and second. Bowers really earned that one. Here comes Jeremy Hefner to visit with Perez and slow things down for him. That was a lengthy battle.
18: Sure was, and Bowers is a guy, we talked about it yesterday. early season injuries forced him to being an everyday player. Last year, he was a platoon guy. He only had 15 at-bats versus left-handers like Martin Perez. This year, he's already had 105 at-bats against lefties and really proven himself capable of handling both-handed pitchers. That was an unbelievable at-bat against a really tough lefty in Martin Perez that controls the strike zone usually.
6: That was an 11-pitch sequence between Perez and Bowers. So two walks in the inning, that matches the amount of walks that Perez had the last time he faced the Brewers when he went six innings against them and beat them. Good news is Perez is certainly capable of getting back to where he wants in the pitch count. He can have some quick at-bats. Pitch on the way to Vaughn, low and inside. He'll have a lengthy inning like we saw in his last turn versus the Twins. Then he'll have an inning where he might get through it on half a dozen pitches. Vaughn 1-for-3 yesterday. Also had an RBI with a fielder's choice. 1-0 pitch, a swing and a miss at a changeup right down the middle. Pulled the string on him.
18: Just in that mound visit, Jeremy Hefner was telling him, careful with Andrew Vaughn. He's hitting almost 370 against lefties this year. And on deck, you have a lefty in Christian Yelich.
6: Ball to strike. Here it comes. Throw it outside with a changeup. Yeah, this portion of their order, Bowers, Vaughn, Yelich, could be a tough stretch, even for the lefty. 2-1 pitch. And Vaughn skies it to shallow right. Dubon drifting back of the infield cutout makes a two-handed catch. And the pop-up into the bottom of the first inning. So no runs, no hits, no errors, two men left. We're off to the top of the second. 1-0 Braves.
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6: A really good start for the Braves, leading 1-0 into the top of the second inning. It'll be 7-8-9 coming up for Atlanta with Yastrzemski, Riley, and Jarvis facing Logan Henderson. Mike Yastrzemski on base four times yesterday. Two singles and two walks. And the first pitch, a called strike. Yeah, really good start. You look back on the first inning, and sure, you might be disappointed you didn't score one of those other two runs or both of them as the Braves left runners stranded at second and third. But for Henderson, the run he allowed in the first inning, only the second first inning run he's given up this season.

0: swing on a high fastball, and he did not go as the appeal down to third base umpire Todd Titchener. Hit the Braves still a base here at the top of the second. Our contestant, Mark Fogno, will win $3,500 in free marathon gas cards. 1-2 pitch from Henderson. And he just misses low. This will be challenged by Contreras.
1: Pitches for the ball.
0: And to be quite honest, it looks like one he's going to win. First ABS challenge of the game. And the result, it is strike three. Henderson with his second strikeout of the game. And Yastrzemski goes down looking to start things off at the top of the second. By the way, you can enter the Toyota Stolen Base Challenge by visiting Braves.com/Stolen Base Challenge. That was a pitcher's pitch right there.
2: It was. And if you're watching, you say, well, why didn't he swing at that fastball down and away? Because if that's a changeup, that's a foot and a half outside the strike zone.
0: Pitch on the way to Riley, and he drives it high in the air to deep left. Going back now to the warning track is Cheerio, and he makes the catch right at the edge of the track. Rounding first base, heading back to the dugout, Riley with his head tilted up, eyes closed in frustration, knowing he just barely missed it.
2: That cutter from Henderson just got to the end of Riley's bat. You know, really good swing, good launch angle, just got it off the barrel and didn't have the mustard to get it over that wall.
0: Two down now for Jim Jarvis, making his first appearance of the series. Left-handed batter takes a strike on the outside corner. Been a power outage lately for the Braves, hasn't it?
2: It sure has. Just one home run this road trip. And that's become the identity of this Braves lineup, is hitting the long ball.
0: One pitch. Strike out of the outside corner with a fastball. 0-2 on Jarvis. Logan Henderson, second season in the big leagues, facing the Braves for the first time in his career. 0-2 is high, one ball and two strikes.
2: Early in the season, we were treated to an offense that would score runs in various ways, manufacturing runs, good team hitting, sacrificing flies. Now it's really become long ball dependent, and when those don't come, it's been a struggle.
0: 1-2 low and outside. It's a good trick to have up your sleeve. You don't want it to be your only trick up your sleeve.
2: Right. Because then you're wholly dependent on that long ball. When you come up against good pitching staffs like the Braves have here recently, you know, those runs might be pretty thin.
0: Base is empty. Two down on the 2-2 pitch. Then Jarvis hits to the air towards left center field. To his right, Lara drifting back, going from shade to sunshine, and makes the catch out in left center. It's a 1-2-3 top of the second. We're off to the bottom of the inning. 1-0 Braves.
3: You like saving money, right? 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
0: Great to have you with us alongside Darren O'Day and our producer-engineer, Jonathan Chadwick.

0: Vermeer with you. It's a 1-0 lead for the Braves into the bottom of the second. Christian Yelich climbs in, takes a first pitch strike from Martin Perez. And it's 0-1 on a veteran DH. Yelich, 9 homers this season to go along with a .230 average. Former MVP awaits the 0-1. It's ball up and in. 1-1. Martin needed almost 30 pitches to get through the first inning. Had a couple of walks, but no runs across. 1-1 up and in. Missed with another sinker. 2-2. Mention that for Martin the last time he saw the Brewers earlier this season. He beat them. It was the first time in his career he'd ever beat the Brewers. 2-1, roped out towards left, and that'll be caught in left field by Mike Yastrzemski. Hit it hard, but right out there to the left fielder, one down. For Martin in his 15-year career, there are only 4 franchises he's never beaten. He's never beaten the Diamondbacks, the Cubs, the Padres, and the Braves. He has at least 1 win against every other franchise in Major League Baseball. One down for Joey Ortiz. Ortiz takes a high curveball for 1.
1: I was just thinking about a game a few years back when Martin was a Pirate. And we were playing the Pirates and he was dominating us through 3 or 4 innings and then pulled his groin.
0: That's right.
1: We just couldn't get anything going.
0: 1-0 to Ortiz. There's a call strike.
1: And he might have. That was probably his best opportunity to check the Braves off that list.
0: Base is empty, 1 down. Ortiz takes a ball high, 2-2. Yeah, he was in good shape that day. I think if he'd stayed healthy, he'd had that thing in the wind column.
1: I think so.
0: I remember that one pretty well. 2-1 to Ortiz. And a weak ground ball to short, charging. Jarvis gloves, transfers, fires. Does it all very quickly. In time for the out, 2 down. The original Louisiana hot sauce keeps the flavor bases loaded with 3 simple ingredients. Peppers, vinegar, and salt. And flavor that always hits. That's exactly why the original Louisiana hot sauce is the official hot sauce of the Atlanta Braves. That's Louisiana Hot. Buy you some. That was a good addition to the end of that omelet station we had before the game today. 2 down for Luis Lara. Rookie outfielder from Venezuela. Hits a ball in the air to center. Over to his left casually. Little hop in the air. Michael Harris has it for the out. They go down 1-2-3 in the bottom of the second. We're off to the top of the third. 1-0 Braves.
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0: Making our way into the top of the third inning, it's a 1-0 lead for the Braves. An RBI double from Michael Harris drove in Drake Baldwin in the first inning. And over the top of the Braves order here in the third. Get Wi-Fi so reliable that it never gets caught looking. You get it at one price for the next 5 years and same day Wi-Fi. Xfinity, imagine that. Logan Henderson fires his 33rd pitch of the game. Ball out side of Drake Baldwin. Telling you about Logan Henderson, right-hander from Katy, Texas, played his high school ball at Cinco Ranch High School there in Katy. Here's the 1-0 pitch on the way to Drake Baldwin. And Baldwin loops it foul over to our left. He wasn't the only future big leaguer on his high school team. 2 years ahead of him was Spencer Arrighetti, who used to pitch for the Astros, recently traded to the Blue Jays. So they had two future major league pitchers on their team at one point. 1-1 to Baldwin. He swings and fouls back a fastball. After high school, Henderson went to McLennan Community College, and he committed to play at Texas A&M after his days at junior college, but he was drafted by the Brewers as they took him in the fourth round of the 2021 draft, and he signed with Milwaukee. 1-2 to Baldwin, fouled off over the Braves dugout. So the Braves seeing Logan Henderson for the first time. Big league arm, I'd say a triple-A mustache. It's not too far off, though. Here's the 1-2 pitch on the way to Drake Baldwin. It's in the dirt. Two balls, two strikes. He's only 24. A little bit more grooming on that mustache. It'll be there.
1: He's still filling in. His teammate Joey Ortiz is making up for his lack of mustache density. He's got a beautiful duster down there at third base.
0: By the way, your duster's coming along pretty good, I must say.
1: Yours too.
0: Thank you. Two balls and two strikes on Drake Baldwin. And we get so bored every now and then that we decided we're going to go mustaches. That was our theme for this trip. Two balls and two strikes on Baldwin. Here it comes. Drake takes ball three outside. It was Baldwin who walked in the first inning and eventually scored on the double by Michael Harris. 1-0 Braves in the third. A payoff pitch. Inside ball four. Second time that Baldwin has walked today. The Braves cashed in that walk for a run in the first inning. Hoping for more of that right here as Ronald Acuna comes to the plate. Acuna struck out swinging in the first inning. Ronald has hit just 167 with four runs and 16 strikeouts in his last 12 games plus today. First pitch low and outside. He's got an OPS of 752 this season. And as that stands now, it would be the second worst mark of his career. He was at 16 in that department, at 716 in that department in 2024. He'll take a strike on the inside corner. Big bat to heat up if you could get it there.
1: Mm-hmm. We mentioned various times this season that he's been struggling against four seamers at the top of the strike zone, right? It's a really fast swing. It just takes it's got some length to it, and he's just got to get it on time.
0: Ball and a strike. Henderson spins it. Then Acuna fouls it off. One hops over to Matt Olson, who bare hands it, tosses it to the bat boy.
1: And if you know you can't catch up to that high fastball and you have to cheat a little bit early to get to it, now you're vulnerable to the off-speed stuff. So it's a guessing game of where he's at and what he's trying to do as a hitter.
0: 1-2 pitch. Missed low of the changeup. We mentioned Ronald's cousins and, of course, his brother. He's played in the big leagues. One of his cousins, Alcides Escobar, played here for the Brewers for three seasons. Here's the 2-2 pitch on the way to Ronald Acuna from Logan Henderson. All outside, 3-2. The baseball runs deep in that household. Leadoff walk to Baldwin. He takes a lead at first base. And Acuna waiting on the 3-2 pitch from Henderson. Payoff pitch in the air towards right. Jake Bauer is looking up, walking in, makes the catch over the top of his cap. Rado now 8 for his last 50. And unfortunately 0 for 2 today. One down for Matt Olson. The best stretch the Braves have had this season, right there at the end of July into the first week of August. Braves won 8 in a row from July 29th through August 6th. Pitch on the way to Matt Olson, low and outside. But since then, it has been a massive struggle. The Braves have gone 5-9 in the 14 games they've played since their 8-game winning streak. They've scored 2 runs or fewer 7 times in the last 14 games. They're leading 1-0 here. 1-0 pitch to Olson. Missed low and inside.
7: Just on the ball, the catch
0: a challenge here by Contreras. I don't think he's going to win this one. See what the ABS tells us. It looked low and inside. It was low and inside. That missed. So the Brewers lose a challenge. Olson with a single in the first inning. 2-0 pitch, a reach and a miss and a changeup fading away from him.
1: Over those 14 games, Braves offense hitting just .211 and producing 2.9 runs per game. And that's not going to win you many ball games.
0: 2-1 to Olson. He hits it deep to left center field. Going back, Lara. Also back is Churio. And as they come together, the catch is made at the edge of the warning track by Churio. Two down here in the third inning. Yeah, the Braves in that span, Darren, have seen the lead in the division go from 9.5 on August 12th to just 4 games today. So they've lost 5.5 games over the last 10 days. And the Phillies have won 7 in a row. And that number that you just threw out there with the lack of offense just makes you scratch your head and wonder what you're going to get day to day. Michael Harris fouls it back because you know they're capable of being significantly better than that, amongst the best.
1: Yeah, absolutely. You know, I've seen a lot of Braves fans online really wondering what's going on, and I think it's a rightful time to worry. It's, you know, it's been a real struggle to score lately.
0: Harris shows bunt, pulls back, takes the ball outside. You contrast the time of season with the struggles in June. And while June was not fun at all, it was a really bad month. You knew, okay, it's June. We're not even to the All-Star break yet. There's time to come out of this and be what you were in the first 2 months of the season. And in July, in the first week of August, they were that. Harris swings and misses. But since then, these last 2 weeks really mirrored what we saw in the month of June.
1: Yes, and we talked about how this Braves offense has become home run dependent, and they haven't hit many home runs recently. On the season, just 14-27 when they don't homer. So that tells you that to be a good ball club, they have to hit the ball over the fence.
0: 1-2 to Harris. Slashed foul on the left field line.
1: And that's just hard to do against really good pitching, as you're going to see here this whole series against the Brewers.
0: And the Braves in a stretch where they're playing 7 consecutive games against teams in first place. So the White Sox for the 1-game makeup. The Brewers here for these 3. And then when we get home, we'll see the Dodgers come to town. Again, the 1-2 pitch. And Harris slaps it right back to the mound, taking on one bounce by Henderson. Underhand feed to the bag. There's out number 3. So a leadoff walk is all the Braves did here at the top of the third. We go to the bottom of the third inning. 1-0 Braves.
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0: 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Alongside Darren O'Day and our producer-engineer Jonathan Chadwick, Ben Ingram with you from American Family Field. 1-0 from Perez. Looked like a good pitch. Curveball looked like it hit the top of the zone, but he doesn't get the strike call. The Braves don't challenge, making a 2-0 count. Cooper Pratt, right-handed hitting shortstop. 2-0 pitch and down the right field line, foul. Into the seats for a souvenir. Let's pause 10 seconds for station ID on the Braves Radio Network.
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0: 2-1, check swing and a tapper halfway between the mound and first. Glove by Perez, bobbled, recovers, throws over, not in time. Well, the left-hander had to go from falling off one side of the mound to changing his direction to try to go over there and get the ball. Would have had plenty of time, but he tried to scoop it with his glove, and he couldn't scoop it cleanly. By the time he recovered, Pratt will save it first.
1: That was an odd play altogether. Pratt stopped swinging because he realized that four-seamer was about to hit him. But credit to him. As soon as he saw that ball was in play, he took off boogie and used his wheels and hustle to steal a base hit, or, you know, get on base. We're probably going to be an error, but gosh, love to see that effort in this game.
0: We'll go E1. There's a called strike on Jackson Cheerio. And Matt Olson, even with that extremely long wingspan, doing his best to try to reach it, just couldn't quite reach it before Pratt arrived. Ball out of Cheerio. 1-1 on him. It's a 1-0 lead for the Braves. We're in the bottom of the third inning. Jackson Cheerio, just 22 years old. Terrific young talent for the Brewers. And he swings and misses at a cutter. For Cheerio, not the only baseball player in his family. He has a younger brother, Jason, who's an outfielder in the Guardians organization. Jason is 20 years old. Ball and two strikes on Cheerio. Pitch on the way from Perez. Softly tapped in front of the plate. Works like a bunt. Baldwin's on it. Throws down to first base in time for the out. With some very weak contact, yet a runner at second base with one down.
1: That's what this team does. When they put the ball in play, they don't strike out all that often. Very selective. They get on base, create scoring opportunities. Yesterday was a perfect example. Scratched across two runs against some tough pitching the Braves threw at them. And now all they hit was singles. And that's the name of their game.
0: Put that against some really good defense and good pitching. And they were able to make two runs work yesterday. Bryce Terang swings and fouls the first pitch off. Terang, 26 years old, out of Corona, California. And he was going to go play baseball at LSU. He forewent his commitment to sign to play professionally. He was a great athlete in high school. He was the quarterback of the football team. A one pitch on the way to Bryce Terang. Ball outside, 1-1. He comes from good stock. Bryce's dad, Brian, played professionally as an outfielder in the late 80s and into the 90s. He actually appeared in 78 major league games with the Mariners in 93 and 94. Here's the 1-1 pitch on the way to Bryce Terang. Terang takes a ball outside. His dad had one lone career big league home run, and it came off of Jimmy Key. Now, Brian Terang's son, Bryce, great player here for the Brewers. He's at 16 home runs this season. 2-1 pitch. Terang bounces one up the first baseline. Glove back to the bag by Olson. Plays that last bounce perfectly. Makes it look easy. It's a little bit trickier than that, but he steps on the bag for the out, two down. Over to third base for Brad. Here comes Contreras.
1: That was an important out to get Terang. He's a dangerous lefty in his own right. And now you got to face a few guys that have really good numbers off you. Contreras, in his history, 4-for-10. Two walks and a homer with five RBIs off Martin Perez. So keeping that runner off the base in Terang, limiting the potential damage here. Now you have a base to play with as well against a tough righty.
0: This guy led the parade for the Brewers yesterday with a 4-for-4 day. First pitch, a called strike, curveball over. I think Martin has got one on the house right there. No challenge by Contreras. Contreras batting .263, a dozen homers. The former Brave awaits the 0-1 pitch. Here it is from Perez. Missed high with a fastball. One nothing Braves, bottom of the third. Perez spins it. This is loaded inside with a curveball. Got to be careful here with Contreras. Got the lefty Bowers on deck. Southpaw Perez at 52 pitches for the game. 2-1 pitch high and outside. Three balls and a strike. Started out nothing and one, but three straight outside the zone for Martin Perez. Cooper Pratt over there at third base. Brewers trying to tie the game. 3-1 pitch. It's punched to the left side. A base hit past the diving Jim Jarvis. And it's a tie game. Fifth hit of the series for Contreras. This RBI single makes it a 1-1 contest in the third.
1: That's surprising to me. I thought Martin Perez was going to intentionally walk him there. As hot as he is, four hits yesterday. And with that history against Martin, with three extra base hits, I'm surprised he even went after him there in a 3-1 count.
0: I'd imagine Martin has a couple of things rattling around in his mind right now. Number one, what you just mentioned. And number two, thinking, my goodness, why didn't I make the play versus Pratt? Could have been a 1-2-3 inning. The inning started with an error to Perez. Jake Bowers takes a first pitch strike. But before you know it, that next batter's in the box. There's no time to think about what was. You got to think about what is. One apiece, bottom of the third. Perez to the plate, low and outside to Bowers.
1: And I said during yesterday's broadcast, if I wasn't, vested interest in the Braves, I'd be a Brewers fan. And this inning is exactly why. Cooper Pratt got blown up on a fastball in. As soon as he saw the ball on the ground, he hustled to first, created an opportunity for his team, comes around to score. And that's a stolen run for them.
0: It comes unraveled, swinging and missing at a changeup. 1-2.
1: And they're just doing the little things right that you have to do with their limited power they have to produce runs.
0: It's an interesting way of putting it. You mentioned they stole a run, and while that's not an official category, I'd love if they had a stolen runs department. Mm-hmm. These guys would be at the top. There's a ball low and inside.
1: Yeah, they're the best base running team in the league. They've stolen more, but not actually stolen more bases, but they've taken more extra bases than any other team in the league because of plays like that. And that's why I think they're a fun, entertaining team to watch.
0: Kind of pirating runs, aren't they?
1: Yes.
0: 2-2 pitch. Sent foul into the screen down the left field line. One run, two hits, one error for the Braves. One run, one hit, no errors for the Brewers. Braves scored a run in the first. Brewers have answered with one here in the bottom of the third. Bowers walked in the first inning. Left-on-left matchup. Two balls, two strikes, two outs. Perez sends it that way, and that'll be fouled back to the screen. Bowers, 30 years old from Huntington Beach, California. He had signed to play collegiately at Hawaii. Then went ahead and started to play professionally. Here's the 2-2 pitch on the way from Jake Bowers. And he rolls one foul on the right field line. Bowers originally drafted by the Padres. That was back in 2013. He was signed with the Padres after playing collegiately at Hawaii. Two balls, two strikes, two outs. How do you think you'd have done at the University of Hawaii? I think I would have flunked out.
1: Yeah, I guess school wouldn't have been high on my priority list.
0: You had a hard time getting me into class.
1: I don't even know if I would have made it a year on the baseball team. Although I say that, I've never been to Hawaii.
0: I haven't either.
1: So we don't know about the upsides and the downsides. You ask Kirby Yates, it's the best place on earth.
0: I'm sure I'd have been really good at finding out all the upsides. Two balls, two strikes, two down. Leaded first by Contreras. Perez to the plate. And sent foul again. Bouncing past Spencer Allen, the first base coach.
1: Worth mentioning, Bowers' first at bat. Worked a walk after 11 pitches. He's up to 8 pitches in this at bat. So he's getting his money's worth out of Martin Perez.
0: Again, the 2-2. And again, fouled off. So this is his second trip to the plate versus Perez, and he's seen 20 pitches. Perez has 63 for the game. So 20 of his 63 pitches today have been to this one batter, Bowers, between his trip to the plate in the first inning and this trip here in the third. 2-2 on the way, fouled off again. Well, that's something. He's really wearing him down. Just fouled off the bat of Bowers and then hit John Tumpane in the right knee on the shin guard. He's all right. Try it again with a 2-2 count. Perez on the way, sends it foul again. This at bat longer than his first inning at bat. Not to mention that first inning at bat, an 11 pitch battle. This will be the 12th pitch here. Only in the third inning, I think Martin's seen as much of Bowers as he wants to today. Leaded first by Contreras. The 2-2 in the air to deep center. Michael Harris going back with urgency. He's at the track to the wall, gone. As if 12 pitches against one batter wasn't frustrating enough, Bowers launches one over the left center field wall. And the Brewers lead for the first time today. And the team that doesn't hit too many home runs hits one right here in the third inning. 3-1 Milwaukee.
1: Well, add two more to that stolen run leaderboard. All right, Cooper Pratt is out on that first play of the inning. This never happens. That's the importance of doing the little things right, playing the game with the hardest of your ability. It's a pretty swing out there to deep center field.
0: That is the first homer that Perez has allowed since July 27th. That was 6 starts ago. Pitch misses there to Andrew Vaughn. And that ends a 25-inning homerless streak by Martin Perez. 25 innings without allowing a homer. Then he gives up a bomb to Bowers. Andrew Vaughn takes the ball outside. That was Bowers' 23rd home run of the season. Two out of on. And missed low with a changeup. Lots of pyrotechnics up on the top of the stadium that fired off the fireworks. As Vaughn, or rather Bowers, going around the bags, now that smoke has dropped down to field level. There's a call strike. Michael out there in center field with some smoke hanging around him. Three balls and one strike on Andrew Vaughn. Seventy pitches for Perez as he works here in the third inning. There's ball four. That error to lead off the inning becoming more and more costly with each passing batter. Now Yelich becomes the seventh Brewer to the plate here in the bottom of the third inning. Hot shot foul on the right field line. In the Braves pin yet, but some guys up moving around and stretching. Left on left matchup. Here's the 0-1 pitch on the way to Christian Yelich. He fouls it off.
1: Yeah, it'll be interesting to see what the Braves do if Martin Perez comes out of this game early. They went and got Brent Suter at the trade deadline for those long relief outings, but he threw an inning in yesterday's ball game, a good one and a quick one. I'm not sure if he'd be available to go deep into this game.
0: Well, two from Martin. There's a soft bouncer out to second, coming in Dubon, underhand feed to the bag, and that's in time for the out. That'll wrap up the bottom of the third inning, but a lot of damage done by the Brewers, including a two-run homer by Jake Bowers, as altogether they send seven men to the plate. We're off to the top of the fourth inning, 3-1 Milwaukee.
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0: Coming off a three-run bottom of the third, they lead the Braves 3-1 into the top of the fourth inning. Ozzie Albies leads off. Northside Hospital Cancer Institute, one of the nation's leading and largest cancer programs. Northside is built to beat cancer. Ozzie Albies takes a ball high. Well, the Braves score the one run in the first inning, but then left runners stranded at second and third. They've had one base runner since then. Currently trailing Logan Henderson and the Brewers 3-1. 1-0 to Ozzie. Fouled back into the screen. One ball and one strike. Braves will wrap up this game today, and then we will stay the night here in Milwaukee. And then tomorrow morning, head off to Williamsport, Pennsylvania for the final game of this series. Here's the 1-1 pitch. Ozzie fouls it back. Meanwhile, the Brewers, whose series after this series of the Braves in New York, they will fly to New York tonight after the game. And their equipment will be loaded onto a truck and transported roughly 200 miles to Williamsport this evening as the team flies to New York. There's the 1-2 pitch on the way to Ozzie Albies. Ozzie takes a ball high. Then their team tomorrow, day of game, will fly from New York to Williamsport, play the game, then right back to New York. Meanwhile, we'll fly to Williamsport tomorrow, play the game, then fly home to Atlanta. Pretty unique day. Here's the 2-2 pitch on the way to Ozzie Albies. And Ozzie hits one well deep down the right field line to the corner. That is a foul ball. The end of the line is shielded from us. We can't see that deep right field corner. There's not a whole lot of foul ground down there, just a small, narrow sliver of land. Unfortunately, that's where Ozzie's batted ball landed. Two and two for Albies. Henderson brings it. Check swing. He did not go. 3-2.
1: You mentioned those travel plans tomorrow. I hope that actually happens. And we don't find ourselves checking into an unexpected hotel like we did last year at the racetrack game.
0: Yeah, because of weather?
1: Yes.
0: Yeah. Three, two. Line drive into right field, a base hit. Andrew Vaughn, the first baseman, lunging to his right. That just whizzed past his glove. Good battle won by Ozzie, leadoff single. Have you looked at the forecast for tomorrow?
1: I don't really want to see it because then I'll start thinking about it if it's bad. I just start dreading it. I'm sure Jay Chad's already worried about it for 2 weeks now.
0: Oh, at least.
1: And I don't want to jump on that train quite yet.
0: Yeah, I haven't really looked at it, but... Yeah, last year presented some really tough circumstances for the Braves and Reds when it came to the game at the Bristol Motor Speedway and getting rained out, having to find a place to stay for the entire traveling party. And boy, our guys did an amazing job with that.
1: I think Braves
0: better than the Reds did.
1: Yeah. I think Braves Radio Network ate Jersey Mike subs for six meals in a row.
0: I think we did.
1: We did.
0: 3-1 Brewers in the top of the fourth inning. There's a called strike. They about turned into a sub after all that.
1: That poor Uber Eats driver was driving 45 minutes to bring us some soggy subs.
0: We're taking whatever we can get. Dubon 0-1 with a fly out to right field. Dubon sends it foul up into the upper deck. Then the Braves, so long as everything goes as planned tomorrow night, we'll be leaving after the game. Get to Atlanta in the wee hours of the morning, but we have an off day Monday. And I'm sure the players will be looking forward to that, given the tough travel schedule for this week. Pick off over to first base, back with a dive, Ozzie Albies. Because altogether, you're playing, what is it, seven games in four different cities?
1: Yes. It's been a very challenging, unique week.
0: Last night, it was good to sleep in the same bed for consecutive nights. Here's the 0-2 pitch. Dubon slaps it through the right side, base hit into right. Ozzie down to second and holding. He saw the wide open right side between Vaughn and Terang and just got the barrel through enough to slap it through that open hole.
1: I love it when he does that. That's a two-strike approach there. He did it to Jacob Mizorowski yesterday. 103.1. Miz's hardest fastball of the game. Mauricio very calmly shot it in the right for a single. And that would fit right in with the Brewers' offensive approach.
0: No one out for Yastrzemski. First pitch to Mike. There's a strike on the outside corner. Mike will be turning 36 years old tomorrow. One pitch, low and outside. So his birthday is tomorrow. He's turning 36. His Hall of Fame grandfather, Carl, is turning 87 today. Well, their birthday is one day apart.
1: Let's hit Grandpa a birthday home run.
0: That'd be a great present. Here's the 1-1 pitch on the way to Mike Yastrzemski. Mike grounds one out to second. Glove by Terang. Underhand feed to Pratt. Pratt over to Vaughn. And a double play. That's more like a gag gift.
1: It sure is.
0: 4-6-3 double play over to third base for Ozzie Albies. Two down in the inning.
1: It hasn't played out today, but Logan Henderson's been really stingy with the base hits this year. He's given up four singles on day on the season, only given up 43 hits. But 10 of those have been home runs. So the Braves are piling up the singles. We need to get an extra base hit here.
0: Base hit here means a run. First pitch to Austin Riley. Throws his hands up, backs out of the way of the fastball. One ball and no strikes. Inning has gone single, single, double play. So runner third, two down. Riley just missed getting one on the sweet spot back in the second inning. Hit one to the warning track. Lead at third by Albies. And a 1-0 pitch on the way from Henderson. Swung on and fouled off. Just did get a piece of it. Fouled it into the gear of Contreras. And that rolls away a few feet. In search of a two-out knock to drive in Ozzie Albies. Ozzie over there chatting it up with third base coach Tommy Watkins. Righty-righty matchup. And a 1-1 pitch on the way from Henderson. Right at the bottom of the zone with a fastball. That's a tough pitch.
1: Yeah, his fastball, not only is he a shorter guy, he creates good angles, but his fastball has a lot of ride on it. 17.3 inches of induced vertical break, so it looks like it's going to be down below the zone, and it just stays true and clips that bottom corner.
0: Riley studying the right-hander. He brings the 1-2. This tie with a fastball. Three runs on two hits for the Brewers. One run, four hits, and an error for the Braves. With a 3-1 Milwaukee lead in the top of the fourth inning. Make it a one-run game with a base hit. A two down in the inning. 2-2 pitch. Riley a check swing. They appeal. He did not go. Lose for Adam Hamry, the first base umpire, but I'm in agreement with him. I don't think he went. And a 3-2 count on Riley. Watching the replay, he checked the swing. Riley hitless in the series, so he's due. 3-2 pitch. And he strikes it well to deep right center field. Back goes Lara. Also back to right fielder Bowers. And Bowers, just to the edge of the warning track, makes an over-the-shoulder catch. The Braves leave a runner stranded at third. No runs, two hits, no errors, and a man left. They go to the bottom of the fourth inning, 3-1 Milwaukee.
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3: Bottom of the fourth, it's a 3-1 lead for the Brewers. Martin Perez back to work. His 75th bullet fired. Misses inside. One ball and no strikes on Ortiz. 7-8-9 for the Brewers here in the tidal wave auto spy inning. 1-0 pitch. 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That time he gets a cutter over for a strike, 2-1. 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Ortiz over one of the ground out to short. Perez missed the inside corner. Now runs the risk of a leadoff walk. He's walked three batters in the game. He has one strikeout and he's given up one home run. The two-run homer by Jake Bowers last inning. There's a called strike. And a sinker over, 3-2. Alongside Darren O'Day, Ben Ingram here with you. Huge Saturday crowd at American Family Field. Roof is half open. Only man standing in sunshine is Mike Yastrzemski out there in left field. He's in deep left. 3-2 pitch in the air towards Yastrzemski to his right, trying to get there. He can't. Plays it on a bounce, 360 spin from the edge of the warning track. And he three hops that on into second base. And it's a double by Ortiz. Ball is batted at 97 miles an hour, hit to the right place.
4: And Yaz was only standing, I'd say, 8 to 10 feet back up the shade, light delineation. I was wondering if it was tempting for him to play a little bit in and stand in the shade. But on that double, that would have been even a harder play for him if he was just a few feet farther in.
3: Ortiz at second for Lara. He shows bunt, pulls back, takes a ball inside. Yeah, this is a fan-shaped retractable roof. They're in the right side from down the right field line. Get open up right across the middle, right down the line at center field. The left side joins it. There's a 1-0 pitch on the way. Lara slaps it to the left side. There's a base hit. The third base, Ortiz will hold it. It showed bunt on the first pitch, but that time he slashes through the left side. And they're at the corners with no one out. Cooper Pratt coming up to the plate. Finishing that thought, that right side of the roof is open almost to dead center. And the left side is wide open. So provides the field with a lot of shade. Meanwhile, Victor Madero is up and tossing in the Braves' bullpen. First and third, no one out for Cooper Pratt. He reached on that error back in the third inning. And a called strike on Cooper Pratt. This day has not played out the way that Perez was hoping. We mentioned that he beat these Brewers back in Atlanta in June. And that day he hypnotized the Brewers, but been nothing like that here today. 0-1 to Pratt. He bunts foul. And that lands in the Brewers dugout. 0-2.
4: Pratt showing bunt there. It'll be interesting to see what kind of start Joey Ortiz gets there at third. I'm imagining this is a safety squeeze. Ortiz does run very well, so he can wait a little bit longer than the average runner.
3: Perez has one strikeout today. Spoiled foul into the seats of the second deck down the first baseline.
4: Not bunting there with two strikes. Brings the double play back in order.
3: He's at third, Lara at first. Look two to Pratt, low and in, smothered by Baldwin, almost hit him in the foot. Really good sliding stop by Baldwin to his left.
4: In this situation, there's so much going on the field. There's runners at first and third, both very fast. Infield is halfway in to try and cut down Ortiz at home, but also to be able to get a double play in the middle.
3: 1-2 outside, 2-2.
4: And oddly enough, when I was pitching, I would prefer just to have runners at second and third. And there's not much strategy. You just got to get the guy out. When there's all these different scenarios of what can happen on the field, to me, it was distracting as a pitcher.
3: And you're thinking through all those scenarios, I'm sure. 2-2 pitch. A fly ball to left field. Yastrzemski going to go back, looking up to the warning track, and there. Tagging from third base, Ortiz. Tagging from first base, Lara. The throw goes to second. Everybody's safe. And it's 4-1 Milwaukee on the sack fly by Cooper Pratt. Pretty good production from the bottom of the order.
4: Mm-hmm. Another example of the Brewers base running. Lara knew that Yaz was all the way back there on the track. It's going to be hard to throw him out at second. Stealing that base, taking the double play out of order.
3: RBI number 18 for Cooper Pratt. Runner at second, one down for Jackson Churio. Churio's been on once with a walk. It's a first pitch curveball low. Four runs, four hits, no errors for the Brewers. One run, four hits, one error for the Braves. For Perez, he's just trying to survive this inning. This will be his 90th pitch of the game. 1-0 pitch and a bounce at a third base. Taken on the second bounce by Riley. The throw over to Olson is a good one. Two down, holding at second base, Lara. Two down for Bryce Terang. He is 0-2. Christian Yelich is 0-2. And everybody else in the lineup has reached base at least one time today for the Brewers. We're only in the fourth inning. They lead it 4-1, left-on-left matchup with Terang. Terang's first pitch, he swings and misses at a changeup. But Perez has had his medicine today and hoping for more of it here in the fourth inning. Limit the damage to the one run here in the fourth. Mara, good wheels at second. He'll be running on contact. Roll one, nibbling for the outside corner. Couldn't quite find it with a changeup.
4: It's interesting where William Contreras is standing on deck. I mean, he's well out of the on-deck circle. A few steps onto the grass behind Terang.
3: 1-1. Comes fouled on the first baseline. If he gets any closer, the pitcher's not going to like that.
4: No, and he's almost in the camera shot. He's so close. And every step you get closer to the plate, the better you can time up the pitches and the movement and practice your swing decisions against the pitcher. So that is definitely an advantage being that close.
3: 4-1 Brewers, bottom of the fourth inning. Runner at second, two down. Perez a glance to second. 1-2 to Terang. Low it outside, even the count up.

0: set right at the tomahawk. His 95th pitch of the game, sent foul. Well, they have been really good at lengthening at bats. Lots of foul balls, deep pitch counts. No one better at that than Jake Bauer today. He had an 11-pitch battle the first inning and walked. And then in his third inning at bat, 12 pitches, hit a two-run homer. 2-2 on the way. Missed the inside corner with a changeup. This team doesn't chase at all. Spoil lots of pitches. They just grind you down. They'll really lean on a starting pitcher. Well, the count runs full on Terang. 3-2, and he comes unraveled, swinging and missing at a changeup. That ends the bottom of the fourth, but another run for the Brewers, this time on a couple of hits. A sac fly at a man left. We travel on to the top of the fifth inning, 4-1 Brewers.
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0: 9-1-2 due up with the Braves in the top of the fifth inning, looking for a spark. Climb back into this thing, trailing 4-1. Braves had a 1-0 lead into the bottom of the third inning, but the Brewers scored three times in the third, once more in the fourth. And they have given Logan Henderson a three-run cushion as we go to the top of the fifth inning. Jim Jarvis 0-for-1, takes the first pitch strike. Coming to

0: 2 to Jarvis. A lunge and a miss, strike 3. Strikeout number 3 for Logan Henderson. 1 down. Folks, you ever wonder what a home run tastes like? Well, it's a little peppery, a little tangy, and a lot like the original Louisiana brand hot sauce, the official hot sauce of the Atlanta Braves. That's Louisiana Hot. Buy you some. Reading up on the retractable roof stadium. A few innings go in between innings. They can open and close the roof of this place in 10 minutes. Pretty fast. It's moving a lot of steel in a short amount of time. One down for Drake Baldwin. Drake has walked twice in this game and scored the only Braves run. Picks ball outside. Talking about Milwaukee County Stadium, of course, that was the home of the Braves from 1953 to 1965 as they played here in Milwaukee before moving to Atlanta. Played in 2 World Series there. Here's the 1-0 pitch. Soft flare foul into the seats down the left field line. Braves went to back-to-back World Series against the Yankees in 57 and 58. 2 classics. The Braves won Game 7 at Yankee Stadium in 57. And the Yankees won Game 7 here in Milwaukee in 58. 1-1 to Baldwin. And Drake with a high fly ball to right. Jake Bowers backpedaling, shy of the track. He's under it. And 2 down in the 5th inning. Ronald Acuna. Here's another interesting fact about Milwaukee County Stadium. The Packers from 1953 to 1994 would play 2 to 4 home games a year in Milwaukee at the baseball stadium. And that stadium was originally built, obviously, to attract a major league team, but they're hoping to attract the Packers to Milwaukee full time. There's a ball outside, 1 ball and no strikes. And really, that stadium is the reason that the Packers had Lambeau built back in the 50s. They built Lambeau, and that's where the Packers have been ever since. There's the 1-0 pitch on the way to Ronald Acuna. He swung on, missed. In the last game the Packers ever played at that stadium in a regular season game was in 1994 in a game against the Falcons. Kind of hard to believe they'd play football right back behind here. 1-1 to Acuna. And a ball outside, 2-1.
1: Have you had the chance to go to Lambeau for a game?
0: I never have. Have you?
1: No. It's on my bucket list of things to do since I retired.
0: Well, if you ever do it, I'll tell you the guy you need to talk to. Drake Baldwin.
1: Oh, yeah.
0: Chatting with Drake about Packer games. Here's the 2-1 pitch. Acuna swings and misses. 2 balls and 2 strikes. He was telling me last year he and a bunch of his buddies went up, and I think he said they got there 2 or 3 days before the game and did tailgating for multiple days leading up to the game. And then, of course, it's a big blowout, and they know how to tailgate up here. Bases empty, 2 down on the 2-2 pitch. Acuna strikes out. Fastball, 94. He's now 0-for-3 in the game, and he's 8 for his last 51. We go to the bottom of the 5th inning. 4-1 Brewers.
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3: 3-4-5 due up for the Brewers in the bottom of fifth. Score is 4-1, Brew Crew. They'll be facing a new pitcher. Right-hander Victor Medeiros is on for the 17th time this season. Did not pitch in Chicago or in game one of this series, but did pitch twice against the Twins, going 2 1/3 innings total, 2 hits, 1 earned run with 1 strikeout. So Martin Perez done for the day, 4 innings pitched. Brewers lineup worked him really hard this afternoon.
4: First pitch from Medeiros. Right at him with a strike. Fastball 97. Big tall right-hander Victor Medeiros. A couple of gold chains dangling around his neck. Looking into his catcher, Drake Baldwin. 0-1 squib foul over there by the Brewer dugout. Nothing in two. Alongside Darren O'Day and our producer-engineer Jonathan Chadwick, Ben Ingram here with you. Packed house in Milwaukee. Sports fans here in Milwaukee riding high. Here's the 0-2 pitch. Ball outside. The Brewers in first place with the best record in the big leagues. And then last night, even though it was a preseason game and the Packers were out of town, you'd have thought it was a playoff game. The place was packed. Every place in town that had a TV was swamped with folks in Packer gear. There's a ball high. Excited about their Packers, who beat the Broncos last night, and of course their baseball team in first place. 2-2 on William Contreras. Medeiros to the plate. Fouled back into the screen.
3: You were talking about tailgating for the Packers games. It was quite a scene outside the stadium here today.
4: Sure was.
3: I mean, it looked like a great time. It was tempting.
4: It smelled great.
3: I tell the bus driver, hey, I'm jumping off here. I'm drinking beer and eating sausage with these good folks.
4: There's the 2-2 pitch. There's a ball high. Yeah, that would have worked out well until I let out the secret about you've been trashing Wisconsin culinary traditions. They would have ripped you apart.
3: They would. It would have made me eat vegetables.
4: Who do you think you are?
3: Right?
4: 3-2 pitch. Clubbed in the air to deep left center field. Yastrzemski in pursuit over his head. One out, dropped the left center field wall. Plays the carom, sends it in. It's a double for Contreras. They just can't get this guy out. That is his 6th hit in 7 trips to the plate this series. The former Brave really making Atlanta pay.
3: Leading the league and caught stealing behind the plate. Managing one of the best pitching staffs in the league. He's turned himself into quite a complete player. And you hate to see him out of a Braves uniform.
4: He's at second for Jake Bowers with the 2-run homer in the 3rd inning. Jake Bowers swings and misses. The Brewers are managed by Pat Murphy. He's actually the oldest current manager in the big leagues. He's 67 years old. He'll turn 68 in November. He and Walt Weiss actually share the same birthday. Bowers takes a called strike. Murphy born November 28, 1958. Walt Weiss, November 28, 1963. Two to Jake Bowers. Blow it inside. Pat Murphy, 5 months older than Terry Francona. Well, Murphy, the oldest current major league manager, but was looking it up. Hardly the oldest to ever manage in the big leagues. Big a trivia question for you. Here's a 1-2 pitch. Called third strike. Bowers goes down looking at a cutter. One down to the fifth inning. You know who the oldest guy ever to manage a big league game was?
3: Sparky Anderson.
4: Not a terrible guess. That would be Connie Mack, who in 1950 managed his final game ripe old age of 87 years old. Here's Andrew Vaughn, which misses Devon. He spent 53 seasons managing the big leagues. And Murphy at 67, a young man compared to Connie Mack at 87 years old. 1-0 pitch, there's a ball outside. I mean, he'd manage in a suit. That's how long ago he managed. One Brewers, bottom of the fifth inning, runner at second, one out. 2-0 for Medeiros, and a called strike. I mean, for Pat Murphy, you want to talk about hitting every rung of the baseball ladder en route to the big leagues. He managed at, I guess you'd say coached, at Claremont Mud Scripps College. Also coached at Notre Dame, coached at Arizona State. That's a called strike. Took Arizona State to Omaha several times. Then in the big leagues with the Padres and the Brewers. Also managed in the minor leagues for a short time. Two balls, two strikes on Andrew Vaughn. Here it is from Medeiros. Tracked into right field, in for a base hit. Playing it on two bounces, Acuna. Holding at third base, Contreras. Acuna hits the cutoff man, Matt Olson, in between first and the mound. Base hit by Vaughn, puts him in the corners with a one down. Christian Yelich coming up to the plate.
3: So we got a pinch runner at first. Garrett Mitchell checking in for Andrew Vaughn. Jake Bowers will likely move to first. He's a really good defensive first baseman. Garrett Mitchell, a very good defensive outfielder. So this is what the Brewers like to do when they get ahead, get a little lead. They put their best defensive lineup out there.
4: Mitchell at first. Vaughn at third. Rather, Contreras, I should say, at third. Now there's a call strike. Takes a cutter high and outside. One ball and one strike. 4-1 Brewers, bottom of the fifth inning. Arrows, the right-hander, steps off the rubber. 1-1 on Yelich. With a fly out to left field, also a ground out to second. 1-1 pitch, boy, big swing there to change up and missed. Struck him out. And down and in with a changeup. Those last two changeups, probably the best of the bunch for Medeiros at this point.
3: He's got great stuff, and I think he's still trying to figure out how to do the adjustments that the Braves asked him to do. They want him to throw his cutter less, even though it's a really good pitch, throw his high 90s fastball, and that split change. That pitch is nasty. We haven't seen an awful lot of that this season, but it's a good one. He's a reliever. He has potential to be a back-end guy if he gets his pitch offerings figured out and gets some experience pitching in these high-leverage games.
4: Two down, bat in the hands of Joey Ortiz. He doubled and scored at his last trip to the plate. Ball way outside. Pull that cutter.
3: Last time we saw Medeiros pitch, took a pretty sharp line drive right off the keister. Got to ask him yesterday, hey, how's the artwork looking? And he said, I have some seams on there. They're real pretty, too.
4: There's a 1-0 pitch on the way to Joey Ortiz. Get a ball outside. You get a bruise like that, you go to sleep. You'll wake yourself up if you roll over to the wrong side of your body.
3: That's right. And he's right. Sometimes when you get hit, those seams hit you just right, and you actually have seam patterns in your bruising.
4: 2-0 pitch. That's in for a call strike. So he's got stitches on his keister.
3: He does.
4: 2-1 on Joey Ortiz. probably sore just to put his wallet in his back pocket. 2-1 on the way. Ground ball out to second. Swallowed up by Dubon. Throws over to first base. Close play as Ortiz was hustling. That's in time for the out. So the Brewers strand runners at first and third. We've completed five, and as we go to the top of the sixth inning, it's 4-1 Milwaukee.
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4: Action transfers into the top of the sixth inning here in Milwaukee. Brewers have a 4-1 lead. Braves had a 1-0 lead into the third inning. A lone Brave run came in the first inning on an RBI double by Michael Harris. And then the Brewers scored three unearned runs in the third inning, two of them on a home run by Jake Bowers. Also an RBI single by Wilson Contreras. Then an inning later, a sack fly by Cooper Pratt to drive in Joey Ortiz. So a 4-1 lead for the Brewers. Matt Olson hits one a mile high to deep right. Laura to the track. Laura at the wall. He leaps, and he has got room for the out. I mean, not a break to go the Braves' way at all. Jumped off of Olson's bat, hit it to deep right, but Laura, who just made the switch from center field to right field, makes the grab. The rest of those changes for the Brewers, Jake Bowers has moved from right field to first base. Garrett Mitchell remains in the game in center field, and Luis Laura moves from center field to right field. One down for Michael Harris. Harris takes a ball outside. Brent Suter up and tossing in the Braves bullpen now. Harris 1-for-3 with the RBI double. 1-0 pounded into right field. Another base hit for Michael Harris, cut off by Laura at the edge of the track. He quickly gets it in. One hop throw from deep right to the bag at second. And Harris holding to first base with a single. And before Ozzie Albies checks in, let's pause 10 seconds for station identification. 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
4: Chad Patrick tossing in the bullpen for the Brewers right now. Here's Ozzie Albies. Ozzie takes a ball outside. This is the Georgia Lottery home run jackpot inning. 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Missed the outside corner. 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Georgia Lottery. Today could be the day. Pitch. Ozzie fouls one back. Really go for a home run right about now. get the Braves back into this thing. But at the same time, you get to a point where you feel like unless you hit the home run ball, you're not going to score. Braves had the RBI double in the first inning, but they're not hitting the ball out lately. They're not winning games. Here's the 2-1 pitch. Albies pulls it foul on the right field line. Michael Harris takes a lead at first base. Pickoff over to first base. He's back in with a dive. Michael always looks fast, but I think he looks his quickest when he's wearing those neon green cleats like he is today. I mean, he looks fast out there. We've got a wide collection of bright cleats. One with a neon green today. 2-2 popped up. Harmless little bottle rocket to shallow left. Cooper Pratt, the shortstop, is out there. He's under it for the out and two away.
3: Do you think that phrase has ever been uttered about either one of us? He just looks fast.
4: The only thing I can do fast is clean a plate. I can make some chow disappear really quick. Beyond that, brother, I don't think so.
3: That happened last night.
4: It's going to happen again tonight, too.
3: J-Chad called us the Clean Plate Club.
4: Founding members. Mauricio Dubon takes a ball high. Come up here to Milwaukee. They're going to make sure you leave full. You'll be fed up here. To Dupont, strike call. Now, some of us can handle the meals here better than others. Darren cleans his plate, and then he disappears for about 30 minutes.
3: I have a spotty history of experiences here at the dinner table in Wisconsin.
4: They keep getting you every year. 1-1 foul off.
3: It started as a player. I spent a whole game out there in the bullpen on death's door. Just extremely sick, throwing up, double dragoning, and Buck Showalter still made me go sit out there in the bullpen to let the Brewers think I was still active, and I was.
4: Pick off over to first base, close play, and Harris back in there.
3: And more than sitting down there, I was laying on a bench down there in the bullpen. It wasn't a very good ruse, but you know that kicked it off. That was the start of my culinary journey here in Wisconsin.
4: Double Dragoning in the Bullpen in Milwaukee. That ought to be the name of your book. Here's the 1-2 pitch on the way to Dubon. Henderson's 96th pitch of the game, and Dubon takes the ball outside.
3: Well, yeah, that didn't stop me last night. Some really good food. Looking forward to another dinner tonight. Hopefully after a comeback victory.
4: You said it. 4-1 Brewers in the top of the sixth. There's the 2-2 pitch, and Dubon sends it foul again. This is the fourth of four straight day games for the Braves. Under the lights tomorrow night from Williamsport, then an off day on Monday. And then we'll go home to see the Dodgers, the Rockies, and the Giants. 2-2 fouled off again. Dubon singled in the fourth inning. He's gone 1-for-2 with a fly out to right field to go along with his single. Now battling here versus Logan Henderson, who's coming up on 100 pitches for the game. Here's number 99. And the 2-2. This tie, 3-2. If he gets Dubon here, what you'd have is 12 innings and one run allowed in the first two games of this series from their two starting pitchers. That'll win you a bunch of games. Harris will be able to take off here. This sellout crowd coming to the aid of Henderson, cheering him on. 3-2. There's a high fly ball down the left field line. Churio
10: Ortiz, Pratt all there, and they collide, and someone caught the ball. I believe it was the shortstop, Pratt. Yep, Pratt's got it. He collided with his left fielder, Cheerio, but he squeezed it and holds on even though he went to the ground. Well, the Braves are tied in the sixth inning. No runs, one hit, no errors, and one man left. Into the bottom of the sixth, 4-1 Brewers.
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3: Brewers 4, Braves 1 as we head into the bottom of the sixth. Victor Medeiros pitched one inning, pitched around two hits.
10: First pitch, line drive, a diving attempt by Jarvis. Can't get there out of his reach. Leadoff single by Lara. See, when it's Suter on the mound, you got to be really quick.
3: That's my bad. That's an error on me. You got to be really quick. He's going to fire off at any moment. So Brent Suter's in the game. Left-hander, a longtime Brewer. Pitched in yesterday's ball game. Pitched a clean seventh with two strikeouts. Now pitching again. And it's probably the last time you'll hear me talk this inning. He is so fast.
10: There's nobody who works quicker than Brent Suter. So it's a leadoff single by Lara. We're in the bottom of the sixth inning, 4-1 Milwaukee. Braves scored one run in the first. Brewers scored three times in the third, once more in the fourth. They have out-hit the Braves 7-5. Here comes Cooper Pratt. First pitch to Pratt. And a called strike. Folks, Napa is a proud partner of your Atlanta Braves with America's largest network of parts and care. Napa has all the bases covered when it comes to your ride. Alongside Darren O'Day and our producer-engineer Jonathan Chadwick, Ben Ingram here with you. Pick off to first, close play. He's got a great move. Something interesting with Suter, besides how quickly he works, mention that he pitched in yesterday's game. He pitched an inning yesterday. But he's the kind of guy that a manager can use maybe more often than the average reliever. There's a pickoff over to first base, and Lara back into the dive. In fact, when the Braves traded for him, one of the first things that Walt told us about him was, got a rubber arm. He bounces back quickly, and you can use him day after day, and he likes to be in there.
3: That's so valuable to a manager.
10: 0-1, bunting at the third baseline, Pratt. Barehanded by Riley, sends it over. Great play. That's terrific. It had to be perfect, and it was for Austin Riley. He was playing in just in case Pratt put one down. And that roller on the grass right inside the third baseline, barehanded and turned it out by Riley. That's our Truist play of the game, brought to you by Truist. When you work with someone who knows a lot and cares even more, you're unstoppable. Truist, leaders in banking, unwavering in care. 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One guy from North Mississippi bunting to another guy from North Mississippi. Riley makes that play to get Pratt. One down for Jackson Cheerio. Takes the ball outside.
4: Curio has walked. Makes a called strike here from Suter. One pitch. And foul into the seats along the first baseline. As far as the out-of-town scoreboard goes, no finals yet. There is one other game underway right now. The Blue Jays lead the Yankees 3-1 in the bottom of the seventh at Yankee Stadium. Yankees have a five-game winning streak entering that action. 1-2 sent foul. The Phillies play tonight against the Cardinals. That'll be a 6:05 Eastern first pitch. Phillies using Andrew Painter on the mound tonight. Let's look at the out-of-town scoreboard. Liberty by Saya. 1-2, miss low it outside. Saya, the official freight carrier of the Atlanta Braves. Nats and Marlins about to get things going down in Miami. They're starting a couple of minutes. And everything else later this evening. Here it's 4-1 Milwaukee. There's a swing and a miss by Cheerio and a changeup fooled him. Two down after the strikeout. Have anything to say, you better be quick.
3: I'm just watching home plate umpire John Tumpane jumping in the air like he's Jeffrey Yahn from New York Mets.
4: Boy, he had a bad night last night.
3: Oh, man.
4: You got to knock that jumping stuff off.
3: Yeah.
4: Bryce Terang takes a ball low.
3: Well, he jumped to what he thought was strike three.
4: Right.
3: And it ended up being a ball, and then a couple, maybe the next batter gave up a grand slam.
4: It's just a walk-off homer. I believe it's a two-run homer. It was a call.
3: Oh, it was a walk-off.
4: Yeah, it was a walk-off homer by Jake Rogers. But we talked about this when the Braves were playing the Mets, and the Mets have a leader, Jeffrey Yahn, just came up from the minor leagues, and when he strikes a batter out, he celebrates with a jump split out there on the mound. That'll be fouled back. And he's 29 years old. He's not 19.
3: Mm-hmm.
4: But that's his celebration. And last night, he thought he struck out Jake Rogers, did the jump split celebration, ended up being ball two. And then Rogers took him deep to walk the game off. 1-2 to Terang, a little looper to Jarvis, a little hop in the air for him. And there's out number three. That ends the bottom of the sixth inning. Yeah, I'd imagine somebody's got to tell Yahn, you got to knock that stuff off. We go to the top of the seventh. It's a 4-1 lead for the Brewers.
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22: Hey, this is Jaron Solomon from Solomon Brothers Jewelers. 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
3: Ben Darren and J-Chad coming to you from Milwaukee, where the Brewers lead the Braves 4-1 as we head to the top of the seventh. Brewer starter Logan Henderson was as advertised. Six innings pitched, five hits, one earned, two walks, four strikeouts. He gives way to right-hander Chad Patrick, the 28-year-old. Was a starter last season. Saw him in 23 games started there. The Braves did go up against him as a starter this season. He's worked in 43 games, just six games started. And he's working out of the bullpen, and he's having a nice season.
4: 7-8-9 for the Braves in the top of the seventh, starting with Mike Yastrzemski.
10: 0-for-2 in the game with a strikeout, hit into a double play, and he swings and tips the first pitch he sees into the mitt of William Contreras. 4 runs, 7 hits, no errors for the Brewers. Also a 2-run home run from Jake Bowers for Milwaukee. Braves with 1 run, 5 hits, 1 error. No homers for Atlanta. 0-1, and Yastrzemski hits one a mile high to deep right. Luis Lara tracking, shy of the warning track, waiting on it to come down. It finally does. One down to the top of the seventh inning. In between innings, it'll be the seventh inning stretch brought to you by the Warrior Lance. The Warrior Lance is stepping up to the plate to help Warriors navigate to success after military service. Visit thewarriorlance.org to learn more. One down now for Austin Riley. Riley 0-for-2, takes the ball outside. Ball and no strikes on Austin. Just made a great defensive play in the bottom of the sixth inning. Right on right matchup. Ball high. 2 balls, no strikes on Riley. Misses inside. 3 balls, no strikes.
0: Jed Patrick mentioned he was a starter last season. He's a five-pitch guy who leads with the cutter, four-seam and sinker, has a slurve and an occasional changeup as well.
10: 3-0. All those pitches deceived him there. That misses outside. So it's a one-out walk. That's a bunch of pitches for a reliever, huh?
0: Yeah, sure is. He was a rookie last year. He led rookie starters in a lot of categories. Gave the Brewers some good innings, but we talked about their embarrassment of riches on the pitching side, specifically starting pitching. So he's been pushed to the bullpen and having a nice season. He's got a 3.3 ERA out of the bullpen. Has some strikeout ability, so that transition wasn't as hard for him.
10: Meeting to the mound as Contreras is out there visiting with the right-hander Patrick. Jim Jarvis 0-for-2 with a flyout and a strikeout. Trying to get something going. Braves starting to run out of chances. They scored the one run today, and that was all the way back in the first inning. Jarvis 0-for-2. Swings and misses at a cutter that was drifting in under his hands. Jarvis with the long blonde locks flowing out of the back of his navy helmet. Eye black, painted under each eye. Left-handed batter, tapping the bat on his left shoulder. 0-1 pitch, missed away with a cutter. To Jarvis, back to the top of the order to Dre Baldwin. Lead at first by Riley. Called strike, fastball 98 on the inside corner. We mentioned that the roof is halfway open today. The entire field in shade, with the exception of the corner and left field. Deep corner and left, right up against the warning track, is still the sunlight. 1-2 pitch. Jarvis takes the ball low and inside. And that sun that peers through the glass windows at the top of the stadium down the first base and right field line, that light has made its way onto the field right in front of the Brewers' dugout. Won't be long before that makes its way out there onto the field in between the mound and the plate. There's a big two upper to second. Terrain goes to Pratt for one. Pratt over to first base, not in time. They're trying to go Terrain, Pratt to Bowers for a double play. Jim Jarvis hustles it out, stays out of the double play. Runner at first and two down.
0: Good effort there from Pratt. I know an old Brewer shortstop probably would turn that one. J.J. Hardy. Rocket for a right arm out there. Brewer's great. And a good friend of mine. And I'm saying all this because he's standing a few feet away from me.
10: Yeah, you weren't saying all those nice things about him 2 innings ago. 2 down for Drake Baldwin. Trailing by 3 runs in the top of the seventh. Baldwin with a big swing and a miss with a first pitch fastball. Left-hander D.L. Hall out there throwing now for the Brewers. They're trying to get an inning out of Patrick. Baldwin has walked twice outside of that, a fly out to right field.
4: Takes a fastball inside. Patrick throwing really hard. He's 98 with his fastball.
0: Yeah, that's the beauty of being in the bullpen, right? You can just blow it out, especially if you know you're likely just going an inning. Average fastball season, just 95.4, so he's feeling frisky today.
4: 1-1 from the righty. One hop very swiftly, but right to the second baseman, Terang. He throws to first base for a 4-3 putout. That'll end the top of the seventh. No runs, no hits for the Braves. One man left. We go to the bottom of the seventh inning. 4-1 Milwaukee.
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4: Contreras leads off of the Brewers in the bottom of the seventh inning. It's a 4-1 lead for Milwaukee. They'll be sitting up 3, 4, and 5 here in the bottom of the seventh inning. Great to have you with us. Wish we had better news. Braves trailing by 3 runs. Suter back to work. First pitch, he fires in there, called strike. Alongside Darren O'Day and our producer-engineer Jonathan Chadwick, Ben Ingram here with you. Contreras sends it foul. Brewers looking to take this series with a win today. They won last night 2-1. They're leading 4-1 today and one game left in the series. That'll be in Williamsport, Pennsylvania tomorrow for the Little League Classic. O-2 pitch. And a one-hopper back to the mound. That's gloved by Suter. Jogs halfway to the bag. Underhand feed to Olsen for the out. The average baseball game has 9 innings. That means 9 chances to put the original Louisiana hot sauce on all your favorite ballpark eats. They're all tastier with the official hot sauce of the Atlanta Braves. That's Louisiana Hot by yourself. You know, I was telling you a little bit about Pat Murphy an inning or so ago. 67-year-old manager of the Brewers. Oldest manager in the big leagues. Took the fly ball to left field. Mike Yastrzemski coming in. Makes the catch. 2 down. I'll tell you something about Pat Murphy that you probably would not have guessed. He has quite the extensive collection of tattoos. I mean, you don't think about tattoos on a 67-year-old.
0: Yeah, maybe for his players.
4: Sure. But Pat Murphy has names, quotes, even song lyrics that have inspired him over the years from various sources. 2 down for Garrett Mitchell. He takes a called strike. Be it quotes or names of his kids to personal friends. There's the 0-1 pitch. There's a called strike. Even Pat Tillman, Muhammad Ali, Bob Uecker, Ara Parseghian, and Bruce Springsteen. He's got quotes and names and song lyrics from a pretty extensive list of wide-ranging individuals tattooed on his body. Pitch misses low and inside. 1 ball and 2 strikes. Even has the official time that one of his daughters completed the Boston Marathon in, her best running of the race. She's run it multiple times from what we understand. Here's the 1-2 pitch. Mitchell with a two-hopper out to third, taken by Riley, lets it fly across the diamond, not in time. Infield single for Garrett Mitchell. He keeps the inning alive. That'll bring Yelich to the plate. He even has the official marathon time that his daughter ran the Boston Marathon in tattooed on his body.
8: Wow.
4: And when Bob Uecker passed away last year, the patch that the Brewers wore to honor the memory of the legendary broadcaster the rest of the year, he had that patch tattooed on his shoulder. Which misses in the dirt to Yelich, 1-0.
0: Yeah, it may be unusual for a guy his age, but he's not your standard issue manager. He is quite a character. My interactions with him have all been, first of all, he knows the game very well, and second of all, he's a character.
4: Pick off of it at first and back in Garrett Mitchell.
0: I mean, he is flat out funny. His daughter that you referenced married one of my former teammates, Pedro Alvarez. So I've spent a little bit of time with him, and it's just, you treasure every minute because he's a good baseball man and funny.
4: It'll be sitting in the air down the left field line by Yelich, slicing foul. And can be tough when he needs to be, Ken.
0: Oh, yeah. Yeah, he's the perfect guy to manage this unique style of play the Brewers are playing. He manages it sort of like a college team, and he has a lot of experience from Arizona State and other places. So he's the perfect guy for the job.
4: Runner goes. 1-1 pitch in the air to center field. Michael Harris coming in. Michael lays forward and makes the catch. Didn't have to quite lay out, but lean forward. I think he thought about diving forward, then realized he didn't have to and makes the catch. That ends the bottom of the seventh inning. No runs, one hit, no errors, and a man left. We go to the top of the eighth, 4-1 Brewers.
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0: Into the top of the eighth, Brewers leading it 4-1. Chad Patrick works the seventh, one inning pitched, one walk, no runs. Bullpen gate opens once again and out trots 27-year-old left-hander D.L. Hall. He is from Braves country, although about as far away in Georgia as you can get. From Atlanta, he's from Valdosta. D.L. last pitched on Wednesday versus Seattle, tossed three innings, and he missed 48 games this season with a left pectoral strain. But on total, he's 2-0 this year with a 2-4-3. So having a nice year through 31 games, he's got 41 strikeouts in 40 and two-thirds innings.
4: Well, here's D.L. Hall, stands for Dayton Lane. It goes by D.L. There's a called strike. Nothing in one on Ronald Acuna. D.L. attended Valdosta High School as a freshman, then transferred to Houston County High School in Warner Robins. That'll be swung on, missed by Acuna. And he had committed to play college ball at Florida State, but he was a first-round pick of the Orioles in 2017, taking 21st overall out of high school, and signed with Baltimore. Here's the 0-2 to Acuna, although one ball, two strikes.
0: He was a first-round pick of the Orioles when I was there, and I remember some skepticism. He took a 6-1 lefty out of high school, first round. Well, he's turned himself into a good pitcher.
4: 1-2 fouled back by Acuna.
0: He had 5 seasons in the major leagues. As I mentioned, having a nice year for the Brewers.
4: Another good arm out of that bullpen. 4 runs on 8 hits for the Brewers. 1 run, 5 hits, and an error for the Braves. We're in the top of the 8th. Acuna fouls it back to the backstop. Still 1-2 on him. Acuna, Olsen, and Harris in the top of the 8th inning. Need Ronald to get something going. 8 for his last 51. Send foul into the seats over to our right.

0: 2-2 on the way. Acuna sends it up the third baseline. Foul. Still a 2-2 count. Well, for Hall, obviously, he's had a great baseball career, moving through high school into the minor leagues and now in the big leagues. But this is a guy who knows a lot about hard work. In fact, when he was in high school, I mean, you go back when he was 14, 15 years old, he'd wrap up practice and then was off to work with his grandfather and his dad. 2-2 pitch and a called third strike. Fastball at the bottom of the zone. Acuna goes down looking. He's 0 for 4 with 3 strikeouts in this game. And one down in the 8th inning. That brings Matt Olson to the plate. But finishing that story, his grandfather and his dad, both builders. And it was Hall who would finish baseball practice and then go and work with his father and grandfather building. They said his specialty, believe it or not, were bathrooms. That'll be swung on and missed. And he was really good at building bathrooms with his grandfather and his dad, something you can really appreciate.
1: That's my specialty, too.
0: You're really good at tearing them down.
1: Here in Milwaukee.
0: Nothing in one on Matt Olson. There's the 0-1 pitch on the way. Olson with a drive out towards right center field, pursuing Lara, goes to the wall, circles off his route, slides on the warning track, and makes a catch stretched out on the backhand side. That guy's impressive out there in right field. A sliding catch as he's going back towards the wall. Two down in the inning. That's just how it's gone for the Braves here in this series.
1: Lara has been all over the field here at American Family. I think with these three guys in the outfield, the only outfield I could think that would rival them is Boston's outfield.
0: All the speed?
1: Yeah, all the speed and the good routes, strong arms. Really good unit out there.
0: There's a ball low. Two down for Michael Harris, 4-1 Milwaukee. Harris, three-quarter swing, he went. One ball and one strike. Harris, 2-for-3 in the game. 1-1 from Hall, over for a called strike, 1-2. Braves have gone down in order twice today. Went down 1-2-3 in the second. Went down 1-2-3 in the fifth. Meanwhile, Didier Fuentes loosening his arm in the Braves bullpen. 1-2 pitch on the way from D.L. Hall. That's bounce foul to the first baseline. Antoine Richardson, Braves first base coach, up with it. Tosses it into the Brewers dugout. It's been a good series for Harris. He's driven in the only Braves run today. He is 4-for-7 in the series. 1-2, missed the outside corner with a sinker.
1: He's driven in the only Braves run in Milwaukee. Drove in the run of the game yesterday as well.
0: 2-2, fouled back. Braves are trailing by 3 runs. It feels like it's 7 runs, does it not?
1: Yeah, at the current moment, it does. Just not. It seems like there's only 2 or 3 guys each day that are hitting well, and Walt Weiss is trying to shuffle the lineup to get them hitting consecutively to try to score some runs.
0: Harris fouls it off. Went, took a bite out of his side. He fouled it straight down and came back up and bit him. He's all right, though. 2 balls and 2 strikes. This is the 6th game of this road trip, and the Braves have hit 1 home run the entire road trip. That was in Minnesota. Homer by Drake Baldwin. 2-2 sent foul into the screen above the Braves dugout.
1: Speaking of Drake Baldwin, we know this is his home state. He's from here, played a lot of hockey here, and grew up here watching the Brewers. I remember him having a tough series here last year. He's just 1-for-16 here in Milwaukee.
0: 2-2 fouled off. What do you think's behind that?
1: Maybe the pressure of all the family here.
0: Yeah.
1: Remember last year he had quite a contingent here, and yesterday he had, what did he estimate, 30 to 40 people?
0: Right.
1: A lot of obligations. You got to try to make everybody happy. It can be taxing.
0: 2-2, a swing and a miss over the top of a slider. So Hall strikes out Harris in a battle of Georgia natives. Braves go down 1-2-3 in the eighth. We go to the bottom of the eighth inning. 4-1 Brewers.
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0: 4-1 Brewers, that's been our score since the fourth inning. We roll into the bottom of the eighth. 7-8-9 coming up for Milwaukee, starting with Joey Ortiz. Suter's first pitch, a called strike. This is the Yanmar strikeout the side inning. And Brent Suter can strike out the side in order and make a winner out of William Prevost. There's a swing and a miss. 0-2 on Ortiz. Yeah, William Prevost would be the winner of a brand new Yanmar ZTR. Enter all season long at Braves.com/Yanmar for your chance to win a Yanmar ZTR and to be entered for a grand prize tractor drawing at the end of the season. That's fouled off by Ortiz. Yanmar built together, back longer. Sellout crowd on a Saturday afternoon here in Milwaukee. 0-2 pitch in the dirt, bouncing over there to the backstop. 1-2 on Joey Ortiz. Sellout crowd. So many fans wearing the light blue top of the Brewers. There's a fly ball to deep right. Ronald Acuna to his left into the corner, and he somehow makes an over-the-shoulder catch and goes into the corner. It didn't look like a great route. I don't know how well he saw it. And then Ronald, like the magician he is, throws the glove up over the top of his hat and sticks it. And then just goes on into the corner. One down to the eighth inning.
1: It ended up being a heroic catch because he turned it into one. He got a bad read on it and just didn't go to the right spot, so he had to reach over his shoulder and catch it at the last second.
0: One down for Luis Lara. That'll be sent fouled into the sidewall. No winner in the Yanmar strikeout the side inning. But William Prevost, we appreciate you playing. Yeah, talking about those light blue Brewers jerseys that so many fans are wearing with number 44 on the back. That was the giveaway today. As today is Hank Aaron Brewers replica jersey giveaway day. That's a hot item. 0-1 pitch is high. And of course, Hank played 14 of his 23 seasons in Milwaukee and his first 12 for the Milwaukee Braves and his last two with the Brewers. There's a ball low. Well, they love Hank here in Milwaukee as much as we do in Atlanta.

0: 28.
1: Brent Suter, 33 pitches so far. 25 strikes. A ridiculous 80% in zone rate. He just attacks hitters. It comes right at him, relentless. Every 8 to 10 seconds, here comes another strike. See if he can hit it.
0: Cooper Pratt lands it to second, caught by Mauricio Dubon. There was a missile right off his bat, went directly to the Braves second baseman. It's a 1-2-3-8. Final crack at it coming up when we come back. We go to the ninth, 4-1 Milwaukee.
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1: It's at the top of the ninth. It's last chance for the Braves. They're down 4-1 to the Brewers. Safe situation, but Trevor Megill unavailable after working back-to-back days. Left-hander Aaron Ashby comes out for the save. The 28-year-old, a ridiculous 13-2 on the season out of the bullpen. He's got 59 games worked, 71 innings pitched, and 101 strikeouts. That's 12.8 Ks per nine. That is quite high. I believe he did blow a save against the Braves back at that June series at home. Ozzie Albies' home run to walk off.
0: And here is Ozzie to greet him as he leads it off in the ninth inning. Ozzie swings and fouls off a first pitch sinker. Ashby, bearded left-hander, wearing the rec specs, bright yellow shoes, rubs up a new baseball facing Albies, Dubon, and Yastrzemski here in the ninth inning. At least Yastrzemski in line to face him, I doubt he will. Here's the 0-1 pitch. That'll be swung on miss. 0-2 on Ozzie Albies.
1: Ashby has that power sinker from the left side, averaging 97.7 on that pitch. It is nasty.
0: Lefty fires. 0-2 just missed away with a curveball. Braves have both ABS challenges remaining. Brewers have one remaining. The Brewers have a 4-1 lead in the ninth inning. Braves haven't scored since the first inning. They've only scored two runs in Milwaukee. 1-2 pitch. Out and fouled by the Braves dugout. Lane Thomas is on the steps of the dugout with a helmet and a bat in his hand. So it'll be Albies, Dubon, and Thomas here in the ninth inning. A 1-2 to Albies. And a ground ball to the left side. Backhanded deep in the hole. It's short by Pratt. Throws over, not in time. I mean, he made a great play just to make it close. Going deep in the hole to his right and then sent a very accurate throw over there. But Ozzie with an infield single.
1: Good start to the ninth for the Braves. Ashby is just 1-for-7 in save opportunities. Guessing a lot of those blown saves came in middle relief work.
0: Here comes Dubon. Lane Thomas swinging in the on-deck circle. Need some base runners quickly. Pitch on the way. Dubon swings and misses over the top of a changeup in the dirt.

0: Vaughn has been on once, a single, also a fly out to right, and a pop out to short. 0-1 from Ashby. Laid off a high sinker. It's been 4-1 ever since the fourth inning. Braves scored one run in the first inning on an RBI double for Michael Harris. Drove in Drake Baldwin. Took a 1-0 lead into the third. 1-1 lifted towards foul territory into the seats down the right field line. And then you look back on the third inning. Cooper Pratt led off that frame with a little bouncer between the mound and first base. Martin Perez went to field it, bobbled it, recovered, and by the time he threw over, not in time. And it was an E1. That was very, very costly. There's the 1-2 pitch on the way to Dubon. He hangs a line, fouling it back. The next two batters there in the third inning grounded out. And it looked like Perez may get through the third inning unscathed. But then a single by William Contreras tied the game. And the next batter, Jake Bowers, with a 12-pitch battle versus Perez, hit a 2-run home run. 1-2 in the dirt, bouncing away from the catcher Contreras, but not far enough for Ozzy to take off. So by the time the dust settled in the third inning, 7 Brewers went to the plate. 3 of them scored. They took a 3-1 lead to the fourth inning. And they had a sack fly from Cooper Pratt to drive in Joey Ortiz to make it 4-1. And it's been 4-1 ever since. 2-2 pitch, fouled off. Into the seats behind the Brewers dugout. Runner at first, no one out, top of the ninth inning. Ashby right at the belt buckle. And the 2-2 from the south ball. Sent foul again. Dubon putting up a good battle. This next pitch will be the eighth of the sequence. Dubon is facing Aaron Ashby for the first time in his career. Pitch in the dirt, knocked down by Contreras. Well, for obvious reasons, you'd feel really good if Dubon could get on here and put 2 men aboard for Lane Thomas. But on top of that, Lane Thomas in his career versus Aaron Ashby is 5-for-6 with 2 doubles. Getting down to the final few cracks at it for the Braves, but a chance here in the ninth. The 3-2 pitch. Ground ball up the middle. That's a base hit into center field. Single by Dubon, and the tying run comes to the plate in Lane Thomas. Back-to-back singles by Albies and Dubon. Great battle there by Mauricio.
1: Yeah, phenomenal at bat. We're talking about Aaron Ashby's strikeout stuff, 101 strikeouts in the season. Dubon has become allergic to strikeouts this month. Lowest strikeout rate in the league. And put another good at bat there. Braves actually have a chance to pull off some heroics here in the ninth.
0: So now it's Lane Thomas. Meanwhile, Chris Hook, the pitching coach for the Brewers, walks out there to the mound. Up until now, he'd probably had his feet up and relaxing all day.
1: A big part of this game has been the Braves bullpen. 4 scoreless so far today, 2 scoreless yesterday, giving his offense a chance to make some noise and come back in these 2 games.
0: Run to the plate. No one out in the top of the ninth inning. Like we mentioned, Thomas has worn out Ashby in his career. 5-for-6 with 2 doubles. And a double right here would really get Braves fans on the edges of their seats. Lefty-righty matchup. Thomas pitch hitting for Yastrzemski. First pitch, and he drops a curveball over for a strike. Thomas for the season batting .229. Definitely has some thump with 11 home runs this year. 0-1 pitch, strike. Beautiful sinker on the inside corner at 97. Tough pitch. You know that Ashby knows that Thomas has dominated in his career, and he's come right at him to get ahead, nothing and two. 0-2 pitch. Fouled off. Thomas, it's Riley. 4-1 Brewers, top of the ninth. Runners at first and second. Dubon at first. Albies at second. 0-2 in the dirt. Bounces slightly up the third baseline, and the runners hold. No one out. out here in the ninth inning. Lane Thomas grips the bat, waiting on the southpaw Ashby. 1-2 pitch. Low and away, good eye. Taking that changeup outside. 2-2. Thomas patiently taps two corners of the plate with the end of his bat. Steadies the stick. 2-2. And he hits a high fly ball to the left. Jackson Cheerio looking up into the Wisconsin sky. He makes the catch. Runners have to hold at first and second. One down in the ninth inning.
1: We talked a lot during yesterday's broadcast about the shadows that are presented here on the field, and they have started their march from the first base dugout out towards the left field foul pole. And right now, they are right on top of William Contreras. If this game goes much longer, they will be part of that hitter's sight line to the pitcher.
0: Here's Riley, who's 1-for-3 in his career versus Ashby. First pitch to Riley. Ground ball to short. Pratt goes to second. There's one. Terang to first, and that's the ball game. 6-4-3. Double play. Ends the ninth. And it gives the series to the Brewers. They'll be going for a sweep tomorrow in Williamsport. Braves had a promising start here in the ninth inning with back-to-back singles, but that's it. They scored just the one run today. They've scored just two runs in the two games they played here in Milwaukee. For the Braves in the ninth, no runs, two hits, no errors, one man left. Final score, Brewers 4, Braves 1. Back with the totals after this.
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0: Well, through the first now six games of the seven-game road trip. I was thinking, kind of forgot about that game in Chicago. Yeah, through the first six, the Braves have gone 1-5. It's been a really awful road trip. They lose this one 4-1 to the Brewers today. The Home Depot is proud to present today's player of the game. And, Darren, who are you picking today? Try now.
1: There we go. Michael Harris, second day in a row, 2-for-4 with a double and a single and an RBI driven in both runs of this series. Another good day at the plate for him. Hopefully we can string up more of that action tomorrow and score some more runs.
0: They're definitely due for it. Yep. That much. So Michael Harris, your player of the game, built by the Home Depot, how doers get more done. Here are the totals for the Brewers. 4 runs, 8 hits, no errors, and 8 men left on base. They did homer, a 2-run shot by Bowers in the third inning. It was his 23rd homer of the season. For the Braves, 1 run, 7 hits, 1 error, 7 men left on base, no homers for the Braves. Brewers improved to a Major League best 81-49. Meanwhile, the Braves fall to 75-55. Logan Henderson, the winning pitcher. He's now 8-2 with a 2.60 ERA. Martin Perez takes the loss and falls to 8-8 with a 3.12 ERA. Aaron Ashby with a save, his second of the season, 3.25 ERA for him. Time of the game, 2 hours, 39 minutes, in front of 42,298, 17th sellout of the season here in Milwaukee. Final game of the series, final game of the road trip tomorrow. I'll tell you about that when we come back and close on the Braves Radio Network. One ingredient, endless possibilities. 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
0: Braves dropped this one 4-1 to the Brewers, and hopefully they'll have more success in Williamsport, Pennsylvania than what they have had here in Milwaukee. Just two runs scored in the first two games of this series for the Braves. And our next broadcast will be tomorrow night when the Braves and the Brewers get together at historic Bowman Field in Williamsport, Pennsylvania. Our Braves Radio Network coverage will begin at 5:55 Eastern with a Ford leadoff show. And then Darren and I have the first pitch at 7:10 Eastern, 6:10 Central. Right-hander Tyler Malley gets the ball for the Braves. He's 4-10 with a 4.53 ERA. Left-hander Shane Drouin goes for the Brewers. He's 6-4 with a 3.94 ERA. So for our guys in studio back in Atlanta, David Holloway and Will Hopkins. Also for Darren O'Day and our producer-engineer Jonathan Chadwick, I'm Ben Ingram saying so long and a good evening from American Family Field here in Milwaukee, Wisconsin. Again, the final score, Brewers 4, Braves 1. Stay tuned for the Hyundai postgame show. That starts right now with Barrett Salee.
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0: Big two to Acuna, and Acuna gets a hold of one. 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
16: Welcome inside the Truist Studios here in the Battery Atlanta. Barrett Salee here recapping the 4-1 loss in Game 2 against the Milwaukee Brewers. It was a tough one as the bats fell silent yet again. A 3-run third for the Brewers, which included a big home run from Jake Bowers, proved to be all that the Brewers needed. You'll hear from Walt Weiss coming up a little bit later in the show, but first... let's get to the highlights. Top of the first, and the Braves have something brewing. After Drake Baldwin draws a leadoff walk and Matt Olson singles, the Braves had runners at the corners for Michael Harris II.
0: 1-1 pitch. Michael connects and ropes one down the left field line, making them pay. All the way into the corner. In to score Baldwin. First to third for Matt Olson. RBI double, and it's 1-0 Braves.
16: Same score, bottom of the third, two down, runner at third, and the red-hot William Contreras at the plate facing Martin Perez.
0: 3-1 pitch. With punch to the left side, a base hit past the diving Jim Jarvis, and it's a tie game. Fifth hit of the series for Contreras. This RBI single makes it a 1-1 contest in the third.
16: The next batter is Jake Bowers, and he caps off a tremendous at-bat by giving the Brewers the lead.
0: 2-2 in the air to deep center. Michael Harris going back with urgency. He's had the track to the wall gone. As if 12 pitches against one batter wasn't frustrating enough, Bowers launches one over the left center field wall. And the Brewers lead for the first time today. And the team that doesn't hit too many home runs hits one right here in the third inning. 3-1 Milwaukee.
16: That ends a 25-inning homerless streak for Martin Perez. Bottom of the fourth, and Perez is in trouble yet again after a Joey Ortiz double and a Luis Lara single. Cooper Pratt stands in with runners at the corners looking to add on.
0: 2-2 pitch. And a fly ball to left field. Yastrzemski going to go back, looking up to the warning track, and there. Tagging from third base, Ortiz. Tagging from first base, Lara. The throw goes to second. Everybody's safe. And it's 4-1 Milwaukee on the sack fly by Cooper Pratt.
16: Skip all the way to the top of the ninth, and it's still 4-1 Brewers. Runners on first and second with one down. Austin Riley at the plate looking to keep hope alive.
0: First pitch to Riley. Ground ball to short. Pratt goes to second. There's one. Terang to first, and that's the ball game. 6-4-3, double play, ends the ninth, and it gives the series to the Brewers. They'll be going for a sweep tomorrow in Williamsport. Braves had a promising start here in the ninth inning with back-to-back singles, but that's it. And They scored just the one run today. They've scored just two runs in the two games they played here in Milwaukee. For the Braves in the ninth, no runs, two hits, no errors, one man left. Final score, Brewers 4, Braves 1.
16: Your totals for the game for the Braves, one run, seven hits, and one error. They went 1-for-7 with runners in scoring position and left 7 on base. For the Brewers, 4 runs, 8 hits, and no errors. They went 3-for-12 with runners in scoring position and left 8 on base. Logan Henderson gets the win. He improves to 8-2 on the year. Martin Perez, the loss, he drops to 8-8. And Aaron Ashby, the save, his second of the season. 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
16: It was a rough one in Milwaukee as the Braves drop game 2-4-1. They lose the series and hope to avoid the sweep tomorrow. Philadelphia is playing a little bit later, but right now that lead in the NL East down to 3.5 games. Here is Braves manager Walt Weiss.
27: Just to start with Martin, what did you think of his outing today?
28: Yeah, I thought he pitched better in his line. You know, the third inning, the play back to him, and he's...
8: he fields his position extremely well. So that was a rare mistake there by Martin. But that changed the inning there. He ends up, you know, having to throw 30-plus innings. You know, the Bowers has a really good at-bat and ends up in a homer. Yeah, that play there was a pivotal play. But, yeah, you know, it probably cost Martin at least one, possibly two more innings, you know, in that outing. But, yeah, in the end, yeah, I thought our bats have been better the last couple of days, facing a couple of tough starters. But bottom line is still, we haven't scored many runs. But, again, Dubon hits the ball well with the guys on second and third. You know, all the what-ifs. But, yeah, bottom line business. You got to score runs.
27: Do you feel that way, that you're one hit or two away, or is it more concerning than that?
8: No, I thought our bats have been much better these last 2 days, especially, you know, compared to what the series before in Minnesota, and they're very good. But, you know, these last two games against a couple of tough starters, we run into some tough starters here, but at the same time, our offense is, you know, taking a step back. It's still, you know, over the course of the season, still one of the top, I think we're top 10 offense in all of baseball, but doesn't feel like it right now because we're struggling a little bit.
14: What is it that makes the Brewers so difficult to play against?
8: They pitch. I mean, that's first and foremost. I mean, they do what they do well, right? They offensively, it's high contact, high walk, very good team speed. So they're going first to third and second to home on hits, and so that they do what they do really well. But the foundation of it all is their pitching.
15: Their starter today, I don't think he's given up more than three runs in a start yet. What is it that makes him as effective as he's been?
8: Yeah, it's a little funky look. It's you know, the changeup is pretty unique, and the arm slot is a little different. So the fastball, you know, the velocity may not light up the gun, but it's good velocity. But it certainly plays up, you know, because of the slot and that type of thing. But yeah, no, he's got a well under a three. I think he's been really good. Yeah, we faced a couple good ones.
14: There were a couple of times today where Lara made plays in right field that kind of reminded me, at least, of Acuna. Do you see any, and obviously I'm not trying to compare the two directly, but do you see any of that in, like, a younger version of Ronald with the plays he was making out there the last 2 days?
8: Yeah, I think he's just a good-looking player, you know. Really good jumps, really good routes, closes on the ball really well, and he's made a few good plays already this series. But, yeah, I just think got really good instincts out there.
27: Offensively, anything you can do in terms of lineup changes or sitting guys or playing guys, I just got to fight their way out of it?
8: Yeah, probably not. Just, and I've switched some things around here and there a little bit, but it's just a matter of staying at it, you know. And we got some good names in that lineup, but just a matter of getting going again, hitting, you know, hitting some homers. And we have been pretty reliant on the homer over the course of several years here. But, you know, and then when we're hitting the ball in the seats, that's when we're really thriving offensively.
16: That is Braves manager Walt Weiss. We'll take a break. When we come back, you'll hear from starting pitcher Martin Perez. This is the Hyundai Postgame Show on the Atlanta Braves Radio Network.
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16: Welcome back. 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Braves fall to the Brewers 4-1. Martin Perez got the loss. He drops to 8-8 in the season. Four innings, four hits, four runs. One of them was earned, although all of them came after he committed an error. He also threw three, also had three walks and two strikeouts. Here is Martin.
27: Martin, just that third inning, I guess, yeah, put you on the A-ball.
28: I mean, everything started with error. But now, I mean, I think if I get a different position, I was allowed to make that play. But, you know, after that, I was battle, and, you know, I faced the lefty, and he was the guy who killed me today. I mean, almost 30 pitches into the bat, and, you know, we throw everything at God. And he was on everything. I mean, he's a good hitter, too. And the last pitch was open away for us, and he was on it, and, you know, he connected the homer, but... Overall, I think, you know, they just made me work a little bit more. And, you know, even, you know, I was throwing my pitches and, you know, they swing a lot of foul balls. But, I mean, we're okay. And that's going to happen. I mean, that's going to happen when you face a good lineup like these guys. And but we still have a lot of games left. So, tomorrow's another day, then we got to be ready for tomorrow.
27: How much confidence do you have in this offense to turn things?
28: A lot. Yeah. I mean, it's not just when we hit, you know, when we are defending good. I mean, sometimes, you know, we're not hitting or we don't play defense really well, but still you have to believe, you know. I always say the hardest, you know, stuff in baseball is trust your stuff, and I think we always trust our stuff, and we know we have a good team. It's just bad momentum, and we're going to be out of that, you know, I think really soon. We never give up. Man. We are strong mind guys, and we'll be fine.
29: What was it about those at-bats with Bowers that was so difficult today?
28: Not difficult. I mean, I was throwing my pitches, and he was making good swing. I mean, sometimes you go out there, and then you say, okay, I got this lefty, but you know, he's ready too. You know, they prepare for the game, and then, you know, you have to be ready to the hitters too, because, you know, like I said, you face one of the best teams in baseball, and, you know, they were good at bats against me. I think the error was where everything started, and, you know, I don't make too many errors, but I think it was the momentum, and, but that's fine. I mean, like I said, you got to get credit, and we just have to continue to play hard. We just got to get ready for tomorrow, and for, you know, I think Monday we have day off, and then we're going to have time to rest our mind and our body and go back again to Atlanta, and with groups at bat, and, you know, I think we've been doing great all year, and we're not stopped yet.
15: They were working a lot of counts deep against you. I know you had faced them earlier this season as well. Was this kind of what you were expecting, just in terms of their approach?
28: I was expecting that they're going to swing early, but you know, they have a different approach than before. I was pounding the zone a lot, and they, like I say, they just put a lot of foul balls. But what can you do? I mean, you got to go out there and compete no matter what. And I think today was one of those days, and, you know, you got everything, but, you know, they play better than us anyway.
16: That is Braves starting pitcher Martin Perez. 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
0: Hey, Braves fans, it's John Kincaid. Be there for my first show back in Atlanta with Matt Chernoff. 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
16: Welcome back. Wrapping things up here on the Hyundai Postgame Show. Braves fall to the Brewers 4-1 in Game 2. They're off to Williamsport for the Little League Classic. Shane Drohan will go for the Brewers. He's 6-4, has a 3.86 ERA, 33 walks, and 99 strikeouts this season. He's bounced between being a starter and a reliever. He has 14 starts in 25 games, although he has been a starter since the beginning of June, save for his last outing, a no decision against the Mariners. Tyler Mahle will get the ball for the Braves. He's 4-10 with a 4.53 ERA, but since coming over in that trade, he is 1-1 with a 1.45 ERA, 3 walks, and 19 strikeouts in 3 starts with the Braves. Ford Leadoff Show coming your way at 5:55 and first pitch between the Braves and the Brewers, 7:10 from Journey Bank Ballpark in Bowman Field in Williamsport, Pennsylvania. For all of us here at the Braves Radio Network, and that includes Chuck Freeman in Milwaukee, Will Hopkins and David Holloway behind the glass, I'm Barrett Salee. Again, your final from Milwaukee, Brewers 4, Braves 1.
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16: 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And, of course, we do this after every single Braves game. 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You'll hear from Michael Harris II coming up in just a little bit. But first, let's get to today's highlights. Top of the first, and the Braves have something brewing. After Drake Baldwin draws a leadoff walk and Matt Olson singles, the Braves have runners at the corners for Michael Harris II.
2: 1-1 pitch. Michael connects and ropes one down the left field line, making him pay. All the way into the corner, in to score Baldwin. First to third for Matt Olson. RBI double, and it's 1-0 Braves.
16: Same score, bottom of the third, two down. Runner at third, and the red-hot William Contreras at the plate facing Martin Perez.
2: 3-1 pitch. Punch to the left side, a base hit past the diving Jim Jarvis, and it's a tie game. Fifth hit of the series for Contreras. This RBI single makes it a 1-1 contest in the third.
16: The next batter is Jake Bowers, and he caps off a tremendous at-bat by giving the Brewers the lead.
2: The 2-2 in the air to deep center. Michael Harris going back with urgency. He's at the track to the wall, gone. is it. 12 pitches against one batter wasn't frustrating enough. Bowers launches one over the left center field wall. And the Brewers lead for the first time today. And the team that doesn't hit too many home runs hits one right here in the third inning. 3-1 Milwaukee.
16: That ends a 25-inning homerless streak for Martin Perez. Bottom of the fourth, and Perez is in trouble yet again after a Joey Ortiz double and a Luis Lara single. Cooper Pratt stands in with runners at the corners looking to add on.
2: 2-2 pitch. A fly ball to left field. Yastrzemski going to go back, looking up to the warning track, and there. Tagging from third base, Ortiz. Tagging from first base, Lara. The throw goes to second. Everybody's safe. And it's 4-1 Milwaukee on the sack fly by Cooper Pratt.
16: Skip all the way to the top of the ninth, and it's still 4-1 Brewers. Runners on first and second with one down. Austin Riley at the plate looking to keep hope alive.
2: First pitch to Riley. Ground ball to short. Pratt goes to second. There's one. Terang to first, and that's the ball game. 6-4-3, double play, ends the ninth. And it gives the series to the Brewers. They'll be going for a sweep tomorrow in Williamsport. Braves had a promising start here in the ninth inning with back-to-back singles, but that's it. And they scored just the one run today. They scored just two runs in the two games they played here in Milwaukee. For the Braves in the ninth, no runs, two hits, no errors, one man left. Final score, Brewers 4, Braves 1.
16: Logan Henderson gets the win. He improves to 8-2 on the season. Martin Perez, the loss, he drops to 8-8. Aaron Ashby, the save, his second of the season. Now for tonight's Georgia Banking Company bullpen spotlight. Good outing from Brent Suter. Three innings, two hits, and no runs. He's been very good since coming over before the trade deadline. Georgia Banking Company, your hometown bank of choice. Let's get to our Wellstar Well stat of the day. Jake Bowers, 12 pitch at bat in the third, tied for the longest at bat ending in a home run this year with Dominic Smith on May 20th. We remember that one, and Cal Raleigh on April 6th. That, of course, is from Sarah Langs on X. From managing chronic conditions to staying on top of screenings, the experts at Wellstar will partner with you to help you feel your best. 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We'll take a break. When we come back, you'll hear from Michael Harris II. 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
16: 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Michael Harris II had a solid day. It was better than most people. 2-for-4 with a double and the lone RBI. Here is Money Mike.
7: Mike, just offensively as a team, how do you get these guys going?
15: I mean, it's kind of just sticking to our plan, trying to execute the game plan we go into the game with, and adjust accordingly throughout the game. Pitcher's going to make adjustments to us, and we have to adjust back. But yeah, we faced some tough pitching lately, and that's kind of what's going to happen for in a playoff-like game. So I think it's good for us to get there right now and make some changes.
7: So you kind of see a positive out of all this facing?
15: Yeah, for sure. Obviously, you want to win the game, but at the same time,

0: to your game plan and see if you can execute it.
1: What is it that makes them so effective and so difficult to play against?
0: They got good pitching. Everybody on their team is fast. Play good defense. They do it all around, and it's hard to keep them on base. And when they get on base, they're running and they're moving pretty quick. So, yeah.
2: When y'all are scuffling a little bit and Philadelphia's kind of on your heels, how do you kind of stay focused on just the matter at hand without kind of thinking about the lead or anything like that? Is it difficult or?
0: No, you can't think about who's behind you or whatever. As long as you win the game, you kind of control your own destiny. So we're going to go out there and try to win every game. Obviously, it's not going to work like that. But like I said, just doing the small things and sticking to our plan is what's going to help us get there.
3: That was Braves outfielder Michael Harris II. 404-231-1680. If you want to get in touch with us, let's go to George in Florida. What's up, George? How are you?
4: Hey, Barrett. Listen, as always, love the broadcast. Love Cincinnati, the fan. You guys are strong down here in the panhandle of Florida.
3: Thank you.
4: I got two quick things. One, as a frequent person to Biloxi over the past several years, had the pleasure of watching Jackson Chourio and Jacob Mizorowski in person. And while I'm a Braves fan, first and foremost, those guys have represented their farm system very well. So, but I do have a question. So do you have any idea how Major League Baseball schedules these specialty games, if you will, you know, the Field of Dreams and, you know, the Williamsport game that we've got coming up tomorrow? How do teams get selected for that? And any idea how that comes out or comes across?
3: No, I think it's just they obviously don't want to double up on teams going to those special events. I do know, though, the Bristol race, the Reds and the Braves were selected because essentially Cincinnati and Atlanta are pretty much equidistant to Johnson City, Tennessee and Bristol, Tennessee. So, you know, I think for that, it was done intentionally. I know the first Field of Dreams game included the White Sox because of the White Sox and their role in Field of Dreams, the actual movie. But I, for other ones, I think it's just sort of, it's just sort of happenstance and they just try not to double up.
4: Yeah. Well, I tell you what, hopefully the Braves get selected for that Field of Dreams game one year. And I'm going to make that a bucket list ride. But listen, everything's going to be fine in Braves country. Walt's got us. These bats are going to come alive. And, you know, Alex had a plan and it's just, I just got a feeling this year it's going to work out. We got to stay positive. And we just got to keep giving them support from every corner of wherever you're rooting from.
3: Yep.
4: So let's go Braves.
3: Let's go Braves, George. Yeah, I appreciate it. Thank you for calling in there in Florida and listening on the 680 The Fan app. You know, it's been a rough August offensively, and the frustration is real. I mean, I get it. I'm frustrated as well. But you heard Walt say that they're relying on the home run and have been relying on the home run the last few years. That's true. Now it's clear that needs to change at least a little bit. Will it? I don't know. But to me, I think that has to change. You have to be a little bit more flexible, and rely on something other than the home run. Because if you do rely on the home run, you're going to go through these prolonged streaks. Because again, these things are cyclical in Major League Baseball. The bad news is the Braves lost, but the good news is no injuries today. 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Unfortunately, the Braves could not get it done in their second chance to beat the Brewers in Milwaukee this year. Hopefully, they will be able to get that win in Williamsport coming up tomorrow. 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
1: Well, this is going to be a quick one because there have not been a single first pitch has not happened for any of the teams so far in the Braves system. Durham and Gwinnett, 605. Augusta and Columbia, 605. Montgomery and Columbus, 605. And then Hub City and Rome, 645. 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
1: You know, sometimes in this segment, you kind of dig deep and try to find something really unique for the key to tomorrow's game. This is not one of those times. The key is runs. Score. Plate thing that's at the foot of the batters when they are hitting. Touch it on the way back. Like, go around the whole thing and then touch it again. It's called a run. Let's get more of them tomorrow in Williamsport. It's going to be fun, though. Little League Classic The pomp and circumstance around it is really cool, really unique. So it'll be fun to see what happens out there in Williamsport. Shane Drohan was going for the Brewers. 6-4, 3.86 ERA, 33 walks, and 96 strikeouts. Tyler Mahle going for the Braves. He's 4-10 as a 4.53 ERA, but none of that counts because since he's come over from the Giants, 1-1, a 1.45 ERA, three walks and 19 strikeouts. That'll do. 6:80 game day with myself and Chris Domino at 5:10 Ford leadoff show across the Braves radio network and at 5:55. And first pitch between the Braves and the Brewers, 7:10 from Journey Bank Ballpark in Williamsport, Pennsylvania. For all of us here at 6:80 The Fan, Chuck Freeman up there in Milwaukee, Will Hopkins and David Holloway behind the glass. I'm Barrett Salee. Again, your final for Milwaukee, Brewers 4, Braves 1.
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13: Over a, let's call it 40-game sample size since the All-Star break, right? Now you're like, okay, this is, that's that same 40-game sample size that we look at, goes, wait till Memorial Day. Right, we're at 45, 50 games. That's what we always say. Wait till Memorial Day. Okay, well, we get to Memorial Day. That's a 40, 45, 50 game sample size. We're going to have that from these teams by the time the end of the regular season rolls around, and that's what we're seeing as a legitimate chance for them to make a run in the playoffs.
14: I said 26 earlier. It's 25 of the 30 teams in the majors that are within 8.5 games of a playoff spot. Last night on Amber and Ian, our producer Stosh, Royals fan, biggest Royals fan up in Bristol, is banging the table saying there is still a chance. It's part of why I do appreciate the increased level of parity because of the third wild card in the majors, because it gives someone like Stosh hope that the Royals could be that hot team like the Diamondbacks a couple years ago, like the Mariners and Blue Jays last year that caught fire and went all the way to the Final Four. And it's why I do say, while the Red Sox have been the hottest team in the second half of the season, and you could argue probably three-fourths of the season, they weren't in the first fourth. It's not how you start, it's how you finish. And that's where I look at it and I say there are 25 teams that could pop, even if we don't actually see any of them pop after all. Tim Kirchen joined the 5 o'clock Sports Center yesterday with which NL team he believes is best equipped to win the World Series.
15: Well, the Brewers are really good, and they're going to be a nightmare in October for any team. But when you're looking at the roster when it's healthy, I still think the Dodgers have the best roster in baseball. But of course, they have to get Shohei Ohtani healthy and see if he can pitch, as well as Tyler Glasnow, as well as Edwin Diaz at the end of the game. And what is he going to look like? Because he has really struggled since he's been back. They've also had some trouble behind the plate with injuries. Will Smith is such a crucial part of their lineup. They're not the same team without him. So the Brewers are the best team in baseball, but when everyone is healthy for the Dodgers, I still think they have the best roster. There's a difference there, but they are still loaded when right.
14: Water is wet.
13: Mm-hmm. Yeah. I don't know anybody that is good enough at this point in time to beat the Dodgers. Let me rephrase that. I don't know anybody who's complete enough at this point in time to beat the Dodgers. Like, it would take, at this point, the Dodgers to beat themselves from a standpoint of, it would require some bad pitching performances, right? You have to beat equally as good on the other side. Look, it was the start in the World Series against the Yankees. I want to say it was Jack Flaherty got banged around for 5 runs. And then all of a sudden, it was the Aaron Judge era that opened the floodgates and everything. Like, the Dodgers came back and won that game, right? I mean, you have to be great on both sides, and they have to have a B-minus C game for you to beat them. Right, because if you just play a B-minus game, you're not beating that team. They have too many A's in every area to be able to beat you.
14: Well, you've got the Phillies in your tier three of World Series contenders, Mark Zeno. They are riding a 7-game win streak into tonight's game coming up right after us here on ESPN Radio. 8-2 in their last 10. What do the Phillies have that could pose a threat to the Dodgers?
13: I mean, just a lineup that can hit. And postseason pedigree from some of those guys. I mean, the Phillies' biggest issue is going to be their bullpen. Because when you have the top three that you need, right? You got Wheeler, you got Sanchez, and Drum. What am I thinking of? The third guy. Help me out here, Mia. Why am I drawing a blank? Because we've been doing this for 4 hours.
14: Yes.
13: Who's the other? It's not Nola. It's
14: You mean in the rotation?
13: Yeah, no, it's Luzardo. It took me a second. Thank you. Those are the big three that they have an incredible record when those guys start. So that's enough to get you through a 7-game series to be competitive, right? You might not even need that fourth starter, but their bullpen continues to just let them down. I know they've made some improvements to it at the deadline, but this is still a bullpen that's bottom 10 in bullpen ERA and has been for a better part of this year. And that's going to kill you in the playoffs because the margins are much thinner. You only have a 1 or 2 run lead. A walk, a bloop, and a bomb, puts you right back in a game that you had a lead in and seemed to be in full control over. So, you know, there's a lot of questions about that bullpen that could end up upending the Phillies here in the postseason.
14: They won the opener in 10 Friday night, 7-6 over the Cardinals. And again, riding a 7-game win streak. They blew out the Twins, 7-1, 9-1. But yes, as you alluded to, some tight contested victories for the Phils here in the last week over the Twins and the Marlins. The Phillies and the Cardinals are coming your way next right here on ESPN Radio. Roxy Bernstein, Doug Glanville on the call. This has been Game Day on ESPN Radio.
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11: Dave Hager, NFL preseason. A 13-yard touchdown run for Devin Singletary, and the Giants lead Miami 20-3 in the third quarter. Quarterback Stetson Bennett, two touchdown runs as the Rams lead New Orleans 20-0 in the third. The Bills blew out Cleveland. Shane Bouchel back to pass.
12: Gets rid of it. It's complete to Macklin. 45, 50, 40. Up the sideline he goes. 30, 20, 10, 5. Touchdown, Jamari Macklin, 71 yards to Pater.
11: Chris Brown on 97 Rock. Buffalo wins 31-7 for the Browns. Shador Sanders threw one touchdown pass and one INT and took a sack but outplayed Deshaun Watson. In college ball, Alabama will start sophomore Keelan Russell at quarterback. ESPN Radio's Sam Ravitch on that.
13: Keelan Russell impressed in the spring game, and he was the number one dual threat quarterback in the 2025 class. His ability to maneuver in and out of the pocket and extend plays lends itself maybe to an offensive line that's just getting its footing.
11: Baseball, St. Louis of the Phillies, lefty Quinn Matthews called up from AAA. He will get his third career start for the Cardinals. It's on many ESPN radio affiliates and the ESPN app. First place Brewers have won six of their last seven. They beat Atlanta 4-1 today. Toronto beat the Yankees 4-3. Miami leads Washington 4-2 in the fifth. Golf, Wyndham Clark shoots a 65 at the BMW Championship, 18 under for the weekend, a six-shot lead.
6: Hey, it's Evan Cohen. Coming to Monday, Titans quarterback Cam Ward is going into his second season as a starter. So how much pressure is on him to take a big leap forward? And will he actually be able to do it? We'll answer that on Unsportsmanlike, 6 a.m. Eastern, right here on ESPN Radio, ESPN 2, and ESPN U.
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8: Call on WBAL 8 yards. Ravens win 13-3. J.J. McCarthy started for the Vikings, and Coach Kevin O'Connell says he would have played longer if he didn't get banged up in the first quarter. McCarthy, 5-for-10, 81 yards and a sack. Shador Sanders outplayed Deshaun Watson, but the Browns didn't do much overall. The Bills wipe them out 31-7. Kyle Allen was at quarterback when Buffalo took the lead in the first half.
7: Back to pass. They're going to run a receiver screen. This one to Hardman. Cuts it back to the middle. Looking for the end zone, and he's in. Mecole Hardman working behind a wall of blockers. Goes 9 yards to the end zone for the touchdown.
8: Chris Brown, 97 rock. Undrafted Jack Strand of Atlanta threw for more than 200 yards and a touchdown. Ran for another. Falcons beat Indianapolis 34-6.
7: Hey,
9: It's Evan Cohen. Coming up Monday, Titans quarterback Cam Ward is going into his second season as a starter. So how much pressure is on him to take a big leap forward? And will he actually be able to do it? We'll answer that on Run Sportsman, like 6 a.m. Eastern, right here on ESPN Radio, ESPN2, and ESPNU.

0: putting down. 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
13: Hey, it's Evan Cohen. Coming up Monday, Sam Darnold and the Seahawks are trying to repeat as champions this year. 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

0: bottom of the third. Earlier, the Blue Jays defeated the Yankees with a big blow from Nathan Lucas.
1: Externally, all of their adds to their bullpen came internally. Inners 2-2. And Lucas smokes it high and deep right field. Forget about this one. Second deck class Nathan Lucas. And wipe that one run away that the Yankees got back. It's a three-run lead again. 4-1 Blue Jays in the top of the eighth inning.
0: Sportsnet 590 The Fan with Toronto's 4-3 victory. Dylan Cease carried a no-hitter into the seventh inning for the Rays. Or for the Jays. Milwaukee beat Atlanta 4-1. Jake Bowers breaks a tie with a two-run homer. The Brewers have won 6 of their last 7. Atlanta has lost 5 of 6 and 7 of 9. Speaking of Atlanta, Falcons quarterback Michael Penix Jr. has been cleared to fully practice. The announcement came today from head coach Kevin Stefanski after the Falcons whacked Indianapolis 34-6 behind perceived third stringer Jake Strand.
2: Shotgun for Strand. Looks right. Moves up in the pocket.
3: Go get it, Jack.
2: That's him. The 5. Touchdown! Jack Strand. He just marched the Falcons 78 yards in 4 snaps. He went 2 for 2 passing and then ran it in from 16.
0: 92-9, the game. Strand 12 of 17 for 212 yards.
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0: This is the best of ESPN Radio. And an OB gets it into Brunson. Brunson pulls a quick three off the front rim. No, tip it good for the lead with 1.2 seconds to go. OG and an OB flying out of nowhere. And this place is rocking at the Garden.
1: Mark Stephens with that great call from ESPN Raider back in game four. The Knicks take a 3-1 lead. They win the NBA championship, going on to win game five and taking the series from the Spurs 4-1. It is a pleasure to bring in OG Anunoby, who was here on behalf of Essential Water. Had a great event as they took over Times Square in New York City earlier today. And he and a street ball team recreated his now iconic game four winning shot that happened in the NBA finals versus the Spurs. OG, number one, thanks for joining us. And number two, it's been a little over 2 months since all that happened involving you and the Knicks bringing the NBA championship back to New York City for the first time since 1973. What has it been like for you and your teammates since then?
2: It's been really cool. You know, I mean, that was our goal. We came into the season and we accomplished it. So it's really cool. I think everyone feels really nice about it. And we're also just excited for the next season to start.
3: OG, I want you to speak on the team chemistry. I think that's a big part. In whatever sport that you're playing, the chemistry that guys are able to have with one another, or ladies if it's females playing, talk about the importance of chemistry and why it needs to be had when it comes to sports.
2: I think it's very important, you know, because, I mean, when you're out there, you're playing for each other. You're sacrificing. You're working together to accomplish a goal, you know. You have leadership from your coaches and staff. So it's important for everyone to be on the same page and, you know, have the same goal in mind.
1: How have you been able to keep your feet on planet Earth? Because I guarantee you, everywhere you've gone, whether it's Good Morning America, the streets of New York, anywhere else, everybody is just glad handling you, slapping you on the back, OG. How have you been able to stay grounded with all this surrounding, helping the Knicks win their first championship since 1973?
2: Just by, you know, just always remaining the same person, no matter what's going on, good or bad, just always remaining the same, no matter what.
3: If I was to tell you that the OG Anunoby, who tore up his knee at Indiana, would be an NBA champion, not once, but twice, what would you say to that?
2: If you had told me that when?
3: When you was at Indiana.
2: Oh, I would have believed you.
3: No. That's what I'm talking about.
1: I love the faith and confidence. Why would you believe Harry Douglas if he told you that back in Indiana, OG?
2: Just because, you know, I've always worked hard, you know, I've always I think I've always played the right way and been on winning teams and, you know, helped teams win and done all the right things, so I wouldn't have been surprised hearing that.
3: What was that mindset like? I tore my ACL, OG, back in 2009, and it was a process getting back. What was your mindset during that time when you tore your ACL back in college?
2: Just to improve and get better. Just move past it, improve, get better.
1: Not just one-time NBA champion, but two-time NBA champion, OG Anunoby of the New York Knicks, joining us in Freddie and Harry on ESPN Radio and the ESPN app, thanks to Essential Water, having a chance to be a part of a great event where those two, OG Anunoby and Essential Water, they're going to take over Times Square with a fan fest, part of the Essential Supercharged Court. One of the things we've noticed about you, OG, is that no matter what the moment is, you always stay in the moment. You've always been great having that kind of perspective, whether you helped the Raptors win a championship and now the New York Knicks doing that. And having a chance to do that on that kind of level. I don't know what your dreams were like when you were younger, but why do I get the sense a lot of this is a part of a lot of dreams coming true for you in the NBA?
2: I mean, that's always been one of my dreams to, you know, win a championship. I think that's every kid's dream and whatever they want to do, but especially like sport and football, basketball, baseball, is to win a championship and, you know, play at the highest level and succeed. So, yeah, it's definitely something I've always wanted to do, and I've been blessed to be able to do it twice now.
3: Now, when it comes to winning an NBA championship, there are going to be a lot of people, especially when you win it in New York, a lot of people patting you on the back, telling you how great you are. I know your head coach, and also because you guys are so great with one another, you guys are going to preach living the moment, the now, the next thing, the 2026-27 season. What's the mindset going into this year versus last year?
2: I mean, the same. You know, try to build throughout the regular season, improve from start to finish, and then peak towards the end, because the regular season into the playoffs, peak, and then win the championship again. I think that's every team's goal. Every team wants to improve as the year goes on. And I think it's just important to stay focused and take it one game at a time and appreciate the regular season and know it's for improving and learning from wins and losses, just so you can be ready for the playoffs where it's unpredictable. You just have to stay even throughout the whole time.
1: One of your goals has always been giving back. You had a chance to do that in your birthplace of London, England. You teamed up the mayor of London, Sadiq Khan, to improve the public basketball infrastructure in your birthplace. You lived in London until you were 4 years of age. Your family moved to Missouri. And there are going to be public courts with your name surrounding that, having a chance to give back. OG, what does that mean to you to have a chance to be a part of something like that, to help out and have a chance for kids to play in courts that you had a chance to not play on, but to give them the opportunity to maybe the next OG Anunoby coming out of London?
2: I mean, it's an amazing feeling, you know. I mean, just going back there and seeing the excitement for basketball, from boys and girls, you know, just giving them an opportunity to play on court and hopefully build their love of basketball. And even if they don't want to play basketball, just give them something to do, you know. Be around friends, hang out, have a good time. I think it's really cool. It's really exciting.
3: You look at the schedule, opening night, Tuesday, October 20th, 7 p.m. on NBC. You guys are going to put up that banner, get your rings for winning the NBA championship. But when that moment is done, across from you will be LeBron James and Jaylen Brown, those guys joining the Philadelphia 76ers. What are you looking forward to in that matchup versus a team that a lot of people feel like on the same level as you guys right now?
2: I mean, I think anytime you get to compete and play a game, I think everyone's always excited. So I think it'll be fun to play against another good team. Yeah, I mean, every year there's turnover or player movement. So yeah, the Sixers, they added some really great players. I think it'll be fun to play against them. But I think we're just focused on ourselves and our team and not really worried about anyone else.
1: Why'd I get the sense that when LeBron James signed with Philadelphia, when Jaylen Brown was traded to Philadelphia, that OG Anunoby just shrugged his shoulders and says, "We'll see you in the season"?
2: Oh, I mean, yeah, I mean, I think everyone does that. I mean, that's all you can do. Yeah, I mean, I think no one really worried about any other team. You know, like I said, player movement happens every year, and they're already a great team, and they added a bunch of guys actually this summer. But I mean, they're going to be a great team. They're very well coached. Nick Nurse is a great coach. So I'll be excited to play against them. It'll be fun. Be a good time.
3: Who is the one person within the New York Knicks organization that at any time could get OG Anunoby to laugh?
2: Laugh. Probably Cat. Cat or Landry Shamet. Or Tyler Kolek, actually.
1: Okay. Well, Tyler made everybody laugh almost getting put back by the police.
3: At the parade.
1: At the parade. I don't think that's what he intended to do, OG, trying to make you laugh that way.
2: No, that was funny. It was funny. Everyone enjoyed that.
1: Two-time NBA champion OG Anunoby and Freddie and Harry on ESPN Radio and the ESPN app. How much are you looking forward to with Essential Water? You get a chance to hit the court in the middle of Times Square. OG, you get a chance with the Gersh Park Streetball team that's going to recreate your iconic Game 4 buzzer beater. How much fun is that going to be for you being a part of that, courtesy of you and Essential Water?
2: I think it's going to be a lot of fun, you know. I mean, I've always been a fan of the brand. I've always drank the water when I'm playing and when I'm not playing, like off the court. Always hydrated me very well. I've always been a big fan, so being able to partner with them is really exciting and really cool. You know, we share the same vision, and I'm just really excited to see all the fans and just have a great day with Essentia.
1: Hey, OG, we really appreciate the time because we know it's been one of those kind of off seasons that you dreamed of, and having everything, winning NBA championship, especially bringing that to my New York Knicks. Keep on keeping on, my friend. Enjoy the rest of the off season, and we'll see you during the season. Take care, and God bless you, and be well.
2: Sounds good. Thank you guys so much.
4: All right. Of course, we're getting ready for football. All excitement. That's all right. Well and great. But right. I'm glad we had OG on today. Just a reminder, Freddie.
1: Amen,
4: like for the folks who haven't been keeping, for the folks who've been on vacation, for the folks who might have been in South Carolina, like Eric, that may have been busy and forgot that the New York Knicks
1: are the world champions,
4: NBA world champions. For the folks who forgot.
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9: Don't doubt Cignetti. 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
9: 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Hell, he's got the best record in all of football over the last 2 years at 27-2. I ain't doubting that guy.
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